0: in the Middle East. Just stop. Just stop with the news. Look at the price of oil and go from there. Because the news is just absurd on its face most of the time anymore. Things have been so much better. And so this week has been built on a good foundation, as Vice President J.D. Vance mentioned after his negotiations with Iran to start the week. Remember last Sunday where everything got kicked off, the details and the memorandum of understanding, the framework for the deal coming together with Iran. And so here's the deal. Specifically, Vance outlined when he came back to the U.S., four key points for positive change that were agreed to. They were these. The first, establishing a mechanism for keeping the Strait of Hormuz open. Okay, has that happened this week? He said, hey, we did it. We figured out a mechanism for keeping the Strait open. Has it happened? The answer is yes. As I mentioned the first hour, since the signing of the MOU, going all the way back to a week ago Wednesday, 73% of the amount of stuff that ordinarily would go through the Strait of Hormuz has come through the Strait of Hormuz. I know it's not in the news. And actually, the two most recent full days preceding today, don't know about today yet, we had more than 100% of the stuff get through the Strait of Hormuz that ordinarily would have on a Wednesday and Thursday in June. So yes, there is a mechanism for keeping the Strait open. Yes, it has been working. The second point, coordination for a sustained ceasefire between Israel and Hezbollah in Lebanon. And what's interesting there is, has that occurred? No. But actually, something a lot better has happened. Hezbollah, I mean, a terror proxy, right? And again, if you can't trust Islamic terrorists to keep their word here, who can you trust, right? Well, so what happened? We got this trilateral deal now with Lebanon. And so what does that mean? Well, in the words of Rubio,
1: hopefully we'll have many more of these conversations and make real and tangible progress so that the people of both of these countries can be hopeful about their future, a future of peace, a future of prosperity, a future of mutual coexistence in a way that's beneficial.
0: The reason that Hezbollah has taken up in Lebanon the way they have is not because the government wants them there. They don't want the terror proxy of Iran hanging out in their country. It's because they don't have the ability to deal with them. It's kind of like Mexico and the drug cartels. You know, the Mexican government, I mean, I'm sure some of them are on the take, but like from the president in that position, for example, it's not like they are thrilled with the drug cartels running about half the country, give or take. It's that they don't have the ability to even combat it militarily. Lebanon's been in that position. So what did Israel agree to today? They agreed to withdraw from two regions in southern Lebanon where the Lebanese military is going to come in. And Israel is going to have their back. Israel obviously can take out Hezbollah if needed. This is even better than a sustained ceasefire between Israel and Hezbollah and Lebanon. That's the second point. The third, that has to do with nukes. The fourth, some negotiations. I'll get to that stuff next in the Momentum. Brian Mudd in for Levin.
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4: 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Jackson police are investigating two separate fatal shootings reported Thursday in the city. The latest happened on Woody Drive, where one person was killed and multiple weapons were recovered nearby. Police say they are reviewing cameras and license plate data as they search for multiple suspects in both cases. Doctors are warning about rising addiction tied to kratom, a substance often sold as natural supplement in stores and gas stations. A recovery patient said he quickly developed dependence, describing intense withdrawal symptoms after stopping use. Federal trial continues over control of the Jackson Medgar Wiley Evers International Airport. The dispute stems from a 2015 state law replacing the airport authority with a regional board. An expert testified there was no evidence the airport was struggling before the change, as the city challenges the law's constitutionality. With the news flash, I'm Trey Westerberg, News Talk 1180 AM and 96.9 FM WJNT.
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9: 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Tonight, partly cloudy with a low around 75. Conditions may feel as warm as 97. Looking ahead to Saturday, mostly sunny skies are on the way with a high near 93. The warmth could feel like 105 during the day. Currently, it's 87 and experiencing a slight thunderstorm. I'm Bill Banks with your weather flash.
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9: Hi, great to have you. Thanks. I appreciate you stopping by. It'll reach me Friday. It is the Joe Pags Show. Lots going on, lots to get to. John Bolton, will he be going to prison? He's 77. I don't think he's going to go to prison. Okay, 77 years old. I don't think he's going to prison. I do think he's going to pay that $2.25 million fine, though. I think that's going to happen. And it should. And this isn't because he's been hateful towards President Trump. Whatever. Trump is hateful to people, too. That's just the way that it goes in politics. This is because the guy kept documents, or he documented what was in the documents for his book. I know that his lawyer wants us to think he just kept them for a diary. No, he kept them to write a book. And he didn't have any right to. Classify top secret. The president can declassify and classify anything he wants. And certainly the documents for his 4 years or 8 years in office are his to keep, whether you like it or not. And the whole, you know, raid at Mar-a-Lago was really not about him having documents. It was about stopping the information getting out about what Obama was trying to do with this Russia collusion garbage. That's really what that was all about. Prove me wrong. So let me go to the phone lines, and then I've got an update to the garbage can heist in New York City. For those who don't know, a woman who had like a really, really good job at a really, really good company decided that in the post-celebration of the New York Knicks winning the NBA championship, she would empty out a garbage can that was painted in Knicks colors and steal the can. If you guys haven't heard about that, she was fired from her very high-paying, very good job. But now there's an update. The sanitation department has jumped in to say others can now have these cans. The whole thing is very convoluted. I'll get to that when we come back after the break. Let me hit Joe in Minnesota in the meantime. Joe, what's going on? Hi.
10: Hey, Joe, thanks for taking my call. My position on Bolton is good, but I believe he was under like 18 charges, and him copping to one of them and getting a sweetheart deal. From what I heard, there's no prison time.
9: No, that's not true.
10: Gonna happen.
9: They haven't decided yet. They haven't decided on prison yet.
10: No? Okay. Okay. Well, More than 2.25 million is my opinion, because that probably doesn't even hurt the guy.
9: Yeah, I don't know how rich the guy is, but I'm with
10: you. That's my 2 cents, and you can have as many.
9: Well, Joe, I appreciate it. A little bit of a delay for some reason, but I appreciate what you're saying and where you're coming from. I want the book to be thrown at all these people. But when we talk about Comey and Brennan and Clapper and the FISA court garbage and Obama with the Russia, and Susan Rice and down the list, when you talk about all that, you should get, that could be treason. Remember, Tulsi Gabbard, before she left, the DNI, was saying it's treasonous activity, talking about Obama. This guy is an idiot that kept some notes on some classified documents for his book and now faces $2.25 million in fines and up to 5 years in prison. They haven't decided on prison yet. Might not be any, but it hasn't been decided yet. Keep it here. Coming back.
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12: Ceasefire on edge. I'm Angelo Bavaro, Fox News. The U.S. striking Iranian targets after the regime attacked a cargo ship in the Strait of Hormuz yesterday. Fox's Peter Ducey with more at the White House.
13: President Trump says, obviously, this is a foolish violation of our ceasefire agreement.
14: Mr. President, you said that Iran violated the ceasefire. Will they face any consequences?
15: Well, you'll find out.
14: Do you consider the ceasefire to still be in place?
15: I don't like the fact that they took a shot yesterday.
13: But experts believe the likelihood of Iran exiting the Strait of Hormuz is slim. President Trump has complimented the new Iranian leadership as rational and not radicalized. However, that doesn't make them trustworthy.
12: Iran says they will continue to shoot targets in the Strait as long as Israel is still attacking Hezbollah in Lebanon. Rescue

0: Workers are on the ground in Venezuela after two massive earthquakes hit that region.
1: South Florida answering the urgent call for help after Venezuela's deadly earthquakes. Hundreds of volunteers accepting donations, sorting and packing life-saving supplies with Global Empowerment Mission. For many, this is personal. Back-to-back 7.2 and 7.5 magnitude earthquakes rocked Venezuela Wednesday night. An unknown number of survivors are still trapped under the rubble. With a possible death toll in the thousands, native Venezuelans here say the immediate aid from the Trump administration will save lives. U.S. military forces are now on the ground in Venezuela, with U.S. Southern Command leading relief efforts.
0: Fox's Dana Marie McNichol. The Texas Education Board is voting on a required reading list that includes Bible passages. Critics say that reading list lacks diversity, blurs the separation of church and state, and leaves teachers and students with little room to decide what they read. Others argue that list enforces strong faith and family values. 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
11: Hi, great to have you. Thanks. I appreciate you stopping by. There's a lot going on. There's a lot to get to. It'll be Jennifer Coffendaffer next hour. She is, about 1 hour from now, she's a former FBI special agent who we leaned on and relied on a lot early on in the Nancy Guthrie disappearance case or kidnapping case. And she always had great information, talking about the possibility of it being an inside job, how badly the police, the sheriff's office there in Pima County, Arizona, screwed things up, about not bringing the FBI in soon enough, what we could glean from that video that was retrieved by the FBI, but 10 days later, not 2 days later. What did we hear out of those ransom notes, and what do we hear out of those videos that the Guthrie family were making? So Lots to update you on. There's a finger.

0: Wednesday. Citizens have been digging through the rubble of their homes, and some say they've seen few rescue teams. Secretary of State Marco Rubio says that the U.S. response will be big, fast, and effective. And stocks falling on Friday, the Dow finishing down 45 points. 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
11: The big birthright citizenship case is going to be heard and actually going to have a ruling released very soon, I would imagine, about whether or not you can come across the border illegally, have a baby, the baby's a citizen, boom, have a nice day. Then you have chain migration, grandma gets to come over, grandpa gets to come over, your aunts, your uncles, your cousins, your brothers, your sisters. Is that really what the intention was of the 14th Amendment? I think we know the answer. And before we even get into that, we got to talk about John Bolton. I got to get with this guy. It's been a long time. He's a constitutional law professor, University of Minnesota Law School. His name is Elon Werman. Elon, how are you? Good to see you.
12: I'm doing well. It's been way too long, about 8 years, I think.
11: Yeah, enough of that. No more waiting 8 years. The new book is called The Constitution of 1789. It is out now. Go and grab that. It's a smart buy for the 250th anniversary of the United States of America, of signing of the Declaration of Independence. I want to do John Bolton quickly. I know that you and I are just learning about this case. He pleaded guilty to the Espionage Act. He admitted that he had classified documents and other documents that he kept from his time as NSA, and he used those to write his book. He has pleaded guilty, faces up to 5 years in prison, $2.25 million in possible fines. What is the Espionage Act? And when I hear the word espionage, I think that probably should be like a life sentence. It sounds like treason to me. Fill us in on that act.
12: Well, I mean, obviously, the various national security laws cover all sorts of different acts. So one thing is just retaining improperly classified information. But if you're actually giving information and selling information to like a foreign government, that's more like the lifetime.

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3: Got to get out of here. 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That is Sam. That is Polo. I am Joe. 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
7: The U.S. retaliates. I'm Deborah Valentine, Fox News. The U.S. striking Iranian targets after Iranian drones attacked a cargo ship despite a memorandum of understanding between the U.S. and Iran. Fox's Jennifer Griffin reports from Washington.
8: The airstrikes lasted about 1 hour. Four targets were struck. A senior U.S. official tells me six U.S. warplanes were involved in the strikes. The targets were along the Iranian coast, bordering the Strait of Hormuz and Keshem Island. In what was said to be a post from Iranian broadcasting, Iran has repeatedly stated that the situation in the Strait of Hormuz will not return to what it was before the U.S. attack on Iran. Any transit through the strait must follow the routes announced by Iran. Otherwise, the security of vessels cannot be guaranteed. But Iran's state-run media Fars News Agency says those threats of escalation are fake.
7: Vice President J.D. Vance claimed that Iranians should pick up the phone if they have disagreements about the memorandum. A major update in the disappearance of Nancy Guthrie, the mother of today's show co-host Savannah Guthrie. TMZ reports receiving an authenticated email from someone claiming to have video evidence of the events surrounding her abduction.
9: TMZ's Harvey Levin says that TMZ has received about a dozen emails from this person. He says it's the same person each time, and they're claiming to know the kidnappers.
10: They're saying they have video. And for one Bitcoin, they will lead authorities to the safe place where they can find this phone. They will give them the password, and that they will get both the videos and the name and address of the two kidnappers.
9: Levin says the FBI has been working with TMZ's IT team to try and track down whoever is sending these emails.
7: America's listening to Fox News.
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7: Democratic Socialist candidates are gaining traction in some cities in the ongoing primaries. Fox's Lucas Tomlinson.
15: Gordillo says he is not happy with just a few primary wins. He wants to march upstate and unseat New York Governor Kathy Hochul. Here in Washington, some Democratic lawmakers said they welcome their socialists into their ranks. Here's how House Speaker Mike Johnson described the socialist candidates.
16: There are many Mamdanis popping up all around the country. It is a dangerous thing. This is not a joke. We're in a fight right now to save the Republic.
15: And in Colorado, Denver's Democratic Socialist Ethiopian-born candidate Melad Kiros supports ending all U.S. aid to Israel and will be running in the state's primary on Tuesday.
7: This comes days after three Democratic Socialist candidates won primaries in New York City. President Trump delivered the keynote address at the Faith and Freedom Coalition's Road to Majority Conference today. He called for an end to universal mail-in balloting, proposing that mail-in options be restricted to the elderly, those with illnesses or disabilities, and military personnel serving abroad.
17: California, they're going to go for weeks and weeks and weeks. And you know what they do? They cheat. How many votes do we need? How many votes? That's why they take their time. How many votes do we need? Okay, here they are.
7: The president's comments, it taking more than a week to call the marquee gubernatorial race in California and to determine the runoff candidates for Los Angeles mayor following primary elections this month. A poll worker said two federal officers visited her at a voting location during New York's primaries to confront her about a social media post she'd written. It criticized the ICE officer who fatally shot Renee Good in Minneapolis. Paige Lynn Gagne said the confrontation happened Tuesday while she was working at a polling location in Syracuse. Two officers gave Gagne a written notice stating that she might be in violation of federal laws. I'm Deborah Valentine. This is Fox News.
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22: 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Armed American Radio's Daily Defense begins right now. What a week this has been. Today we're going to celebrate a little bit, but first, Greg in Dallas, let's get some business out of the way. How you doing, brother?
23: I'm doing pretty good. Glad this week is finally over.
22: It's your favorite day of the week. It is a Friday, and I got to tell you right now, as soon as we're off air, I'm firing up my grill. All right. And my Sunday's Bloody Mary mix showed up, so I'm going to have a Bloody Mary.
23: Sounds great. Yep. Absolutely.
22: And we love Sunday's Bloody Marys, guys. Trust me when I tell you. And we've got a new partner we're announcing on Sunday as well. Guys, you're going to love this. And I've got news for you on the Cove Pure Water deal. I won't know, but I'm pushing it right to the limit with this, guys. But I'll tell you about it later in the show. Greg, we're on all platforms. Tell people where to go. And let's get started in a celebration with John Comerford from the National Rifle Association Institute for Legislative Action.
23: Yeah, sure. Places to watch the show are going to be YouTube and Rumble. 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
22: John Comerford, National Rifle Association Institute Legislative Action, Executive Director, my friend, my brother, congratulations. Can we do a lap around the gloat pool, John?
24: Well, hey, thanks for having me, guys. Yeah, it's been a unique week for the Second Amendment, and it's been a unique few weeks for the Second Amendment at the Supreme Court.
22: You want to start with Amani? You want to start with Wolford? You want to start with what's going on in Virginia? Let's talk about Virginia real quick before we go into the rest. Right when I got off air yesterday, and I got to send Phil Van Cleve a text message and tell him, couldn't you have done that 5 minutes earlier when I could have broke that story? Because we got news that a judge in Virginia has secured an injunction against Spanberger's gun control gun ban bill through December 31st. Obviously, there we go with the applause. Obviously, the state's going to appeal, but now we're going to have the Virginia state court. What's going on here? Has there been any change there?
24: Well, look, their judge took a really unique step by issuing a judgment right from the bench. He issued that injunction. But keep in mind, and those guys did a good job. However, they only sued the Virginia State Police. And that's exactly where the injunction lies. The judge didn't go further than that. He only applied this to the Virginia State Police. So that does not open up gun sales into Virginia after July 1. It's certainly a step in the right direction and sends a shot across the bow of two bullets, Jay Jones. But there's more work that needs to be done there. Obviously, local law enforcement can still enforce the law. Commonwealth attorneys who haven't said that they wouldn't enforce this unconstitutional law can put people in jail. So it hasn't opened things up yet. Now, keep in mind, we have NRA's case was heard at the same time in Washington County. Now, our case is a bit more comprehensive. We sued multiple Commonwealth attorneys. We sued the state police. We had multiple folks listed on that really well thought out case. So we had what our attorneys described as a very good hearing. It went very well. I think we have a strong constitutionalist, both at the federal and state level, in our judge. So we're waiting on the order. Typically, the judge doesn't issue one from the bench. So you could tell this judge in Lancaster County on the VCDL GOA case really wanted to send a message to Abigail Spanberger. They need to respect the Virginia Constitution. And we're hoping for the same in Washington County that will open up the marketplace for folks to they should have the pallets ready. They should be ready to send those guns overnight to dealers. And we can open up a freedom month, not freedom week, like we've heard in California. And ultimately, I am confident that one of us is going to win here.
22: Oh, there's no question about it. I'm going to tell you right now, John, I've been studying this, watching this, developing for months and months. We knew this was coming. I feel really good about Virginia. It could be because I'm in a really good mood this week with what happened with Wolford and, of course, the previous case in Hamani. And, guys, we'll get into all that with John. But, John, I feel good about Virginia. I really do. I think Spanberger's feeling the heat. Her polls are in the toilet. The pressure being brought to bear. Now, I was on Cuccinelli's press conference Friday last week. And the direction that that case is moving is very unique with the Virginia militia clause. I mean, you've got a basic four-prong approach at both the federal and the state level outflanking this governor and the Democrats on all sides. They're not going to be able to break the lines, to use some Civil War vernacular there. They're in trouble, aren't they?
24: Well, absolutely. I mean, it's a full court press against basically their tyranny that they're conducting out of Richmond. And we obviously know the ethical issues with Attorney General Jones. And you know, that's what worries me. Look, on July 1, not only are there multiple bills going into effect, but also he is salivating over the possibility of launching a salvo against mom and pop gun shop owners, you know, small businesses across the communities in the Commonwealth of Virginia, and going after them for so-called liability. What it really means is their goal is to put these dealers out of business and the firearms industry out of business and make them defend themselves for the acts of criminals. You know, car dealers aren't responsible if someone uses their car in a DUI and causes harm. But they want to do that to the Second Amendment and gun dealers in the industry. So these cases are also important for that, because if multiple courts put injunctions on these new laws, we win on the merits. That really sends a message to Jay Jones to where his cases are going to go, and that's the certain defeat. So it's really important. It's a cumulative effort, and all of the gun groups are working together with the best interests at heart, and that's beating Abigail Spanberger and sending a message.
22: All right, and you know, there's a bigger message here too, John. Let's pivot now to the two SCOTUS cases. And guys, I've given two very deep dives into this. I spent an hour with you yesterday deciphering in plain English as best I could what we saw in Alito's decision in the majority opinion yesterday in the Wolford case. Now, I won't go into too much detail about that, John, with you, but I want to look at the overarching reality of what's happening here. And I'd like to bounce a couple of my theories off of you and see what you think. And this is really why I'm feeling good. Let's start with Hamani and the fact that the Supreme Court strengthened Bruin. That my position was Bruin was strengthened now, not just by Hamani, but incredibly strengthened by the Wolford decision as well. And here you had a 9-0 decision in Hamani, John, and Ketanji Brown's concurrence opened the first sentence respecting the Bruin precedent. Now, I think that's going to come back to bite her. Now, if she really respected Bruin precedent, she should have voted in favor or with the majority in Wolford as well. So she doesn't. And in both instances, she threw the butt out there about Bruin. Yet, we have two incredibly strong historic decisions. How much does this strengthen Bruin? And are people like Spanberger about ready to get the 1-2-3 throat punch when the Supreme Court takes an assault weapons ban case? That's a lot to throw at you, but let's just talk about it all.
24: Well, look, I mean, it really sends a message to these states across the country that responded to Bruin with what I call temper tantrum bills. You know, they disregarded what the Supreme Court said. They doubled down on sensitive places, and we're dealing with court, with cases going through the courts on those issues now. We've seen them go even further, like what they're doing in Virginia and others. But it just shows that nine justices on the Supreme Court agree with Bruin, or they respect it. Okay, I don't even care if they like it; they have to respect it. That's the law of the land. This is the standard that these cases will be decided under, and we see that applied through Hamani and Wolford. But most importantly, what that leads to is, after these conferences, taking serious, more substantial issues that impact a wider range of law-abiding gun owners, based with hardware, you know, firearms, magazines, you know, young adults in our under 21 case, and so on. It really opens the door to getting things done and sending that message again. But we need the court to grant cert on a true hardware case. To really move things forward.
22: What that will do, again, I know you know this, you and I have talked about this on these microphones before here on Armed American Radio. Virginia should never have found itself in this position. And I'm angry about what happened at Snopes in the Fourth Circuit. Virginia, of course, being in the Fourth Circuit, So there's precedent there. That's why you've got, ladies and gentlemen, a federal fight and a state fight going on now. It's a state fight on two different fronts, multiple cases. When we come back with John, we've got him for one quick segment. It's going to fly by. So buckle in. John, I'm going to read you a quote from Ketanji Brown. Again, I want to focus on her because she just makes it so easy to do in what she said in her dissent in Wolford. And I can't wait to get your opinion on this as it relates to the Bill of Rights, even though she says to respect Bruin. Guys, we'll be right back. One more segment with John Comerford, National Rifle Association, Institute for Legislative Action Executive Director. We'll be right back. Don't go away.

0: Armed American Radio listeners, you already know the name. 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Enjoy. Hi guys, it's Mark. Look, I think you'll agree with me that as gun owners, we need to have each other's backs. 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Here at AAR, we discuss it every day, and we're heard in every state. 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Virginia is at the tip of the spear now. 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Join us today. 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
0: 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Welcome back to the show. Yeah, Greg, real quick, ask me how many cups of Blackout Coffee I had to start my day today, and it was more than two, and it was bigger or less than a whole pot.
2: Okay, how many cups did you have?
0: Half a pot. I wanted you to guess that, but that's okay. Blackoutcoffee.com, ladies and gentlemen. The QR code is up there in the corner, depending on which way my camera's pointing. 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And this program is brought to you every week by the National Rifle Association. 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Join us. Let's go back to John Comerford, Executive Director of the National Rifle Association's Institute for Legislative Action. John, I got to read you this quote from Ketanji Brown. My mind is blown by this woman. And I'll say it on this microphone because I have before. This is the dumbest Supreme Court justice this country's ever had, and she is a historic embarrassment to this court. Now, here's what she said in her dissent, which was joined by Sotomayor, this particular dissent. Kagan wrote her own couple of paragraphs, as you know. She said, for what it's worth, I think Bruin was wrongly decided. But if it's going to be our precedent, the majority should at least endeavor to apply it faithfully. I respectfully dissent because the majority has failed to do so here, and its analysis and conclusion only further bind the hands of modern legislatures attempting to balance and protect their residents' interests. John, what doesn't she understand about the Bill of Rights being a restraint on government here?
3: Yeah, I mean, that's because she supports all the bans that they want, right? It's clear as day. If you look at some of the other things she said, and you look at Pete Patterson in his filing to the Third Circuit on the hardware case, remember there's some combined cases there, he cites one of her dissents in here, reminding that at step one, courts must look only to the plain text of the Second Amendment. So, quite frankly, I don't necessarily know if she knows what she's writing or who writes it for her.
0: That's a good point.
3: In her clerk's staff, right? So you're assuming she wrote it, but we don't know. And it is a secretive body, but she is the gift that keeps on giving in terms of giving fodder for the Second Amendment community to focus on. But in reality here, we are moving the ball forward. And all of the listeners, they need to be focused on that Third Circuit case. Keep in mind, they took that en banc on their own, and GRPC combined with Cheeseman. So it's all the groups that work together now are actually combined together in that case. But any day that decision can come down. And
0: yes,
3: any other case that was stayed waiting for Hamani and mainly Wolford, this opens the gates for that. So the activity is coming, and it's going to be an exciting month now, but it's going to be a really exciting next 6 months for the Second Amendment, because I think we can really chip away at restoring the rights that have been taken from us.
0: Oh, there's no question. Now, the Third Circuit case, ladies and gentlemen, we've talked about it here on the program. Just to remind you, we're waiting for that en banc decision from the Third Circuit. And I believe personally, John, I think you agree with me based on what I just heard you say, that the court itself is likely waiting for the Third Circuit response on this as well. And that should be the slam dunk, because, as you know, Trump has been able to flip that Third Circuit with his appointment.
3: Well,
0: so, go ahead.
3: And I know right now, look, John, President Trump might not be best friends or have John Thune on the Christmas card list. But Leader Thune, just for the listeners, so they understand what we work on, he was pushed to get his block of nominees through, and he did. And he got through another judge on the Third Circuit that Trump got a confirmation to get us to a conservative bias on the court. And then we gained another one the day before that en banc panel. So that's the work that's getting done in the Senate. And that's why we have to protect that Senate firewall, because this is how we reshape the American judiciary in the interest of constitutional freedom.
0: Oh, boy, you better believe it. Well said. And, guys, that's where we're talking about the midterms here. You've heard us discuss it many times, and that's ramping up now. As we get closer and closer, believe it or not, to November, because time is flying right by. It's going to be here in the blink of an eye, ladies and gentlemen. I feel confident in keeping the Senate, maybe even adding a few seats, but I don't want anybody to get complacent with this, John. We've got to stay active. And, guys, one of the best things and fastest and easiest things you can do is just join the NRA. Give us a year at $35, ladies and gentlemen, and join us. Let's talk 18 to 20-year-olds briefly, because Florida's Fourth Circuit down there, the Florida court, just wiped out the 18 to 20-year-old ban. We are just seeing one thing after another. John, if you're an anti-gunner right now, what's going through your mind, victory after victory, knowing that the court is going to take one of these hardware cases, and we know what's

0: Trump derangement syndrome. They're not even celebrating America's 250th birthday.
1: Right. Great point.
0: This is how sick these folks are. So the patriotism is gone. Their love of the country is gone, if they ever had it. And they just don't like the conservative way of life, the way everyday law-abiding Americans choose to live their life and protect themselves and their families. And they'll continue with that. But I have to say, they're probably not going to be enjoying one of those Sunday Bloody Marys, because they're probably a little upset with what's happening.
1: Good. I'll have one on behalf, okay? I might even have two. I mean, good heavens. Doesn't it feel great to be on offense? Here's the thing that fascinates me as I look down the road here, and I'm strategically thinking 4 or 5 years out, because we know we're going to win a hardware case. We know we will do that. I guarantee you, ladies and gentlemen, when the court takes that case, we're going to win it. They're being careful with it for a reason. We want it now, but we know we're going to get one. We know we're going to win it. That will shut down the Glock bans that we're seeing in these states. So as we know, the fight is in the states now. As you said, they're spending a lot of money on individual states for the very reasons you just laid out that I won't repeat. But what more are they going to be able to do? Every workaround that they've tried in Bruin so far, or at least the majority of them, have now been shut down by SCOTUS. What's next? Because as you know, Alan Gottlieb once famously said on the show, Mark, their creativity knows no bounds. They're going to continue to throw something at us. Any idea what it might be to try to work around these decisions? And doesn't it just get more obvious that's what they're trying to do?
0: Yeah, well, keep in mind, they'll make technical changes. They'll try to push the court's decisions as far as they can. And this is why it's so important for folks to make sure they're registered to vote, turn out to vote, elect pro-gun lawmakers, especially in the U.S. Senate, to make sure we protect that confirmation process through the next 2 years. Because if you lose that, if you lose the White House, you lose Congress, then the courts start flipping back the other way, and they can erase these decisions. So we have to, just because we're winning now doesn't mean that's guaranteed for the future generations. You have to stay as engaged as ever in the process and beat back these lawmakers, whether it's at the ballot box or at the courthouse.
1: Well said, and perfect timing. John, we love you, man. Guys, we're going to rerun this interview for the Sunday MonsterCast for the other couple hundred stations that are going to be getting it. So you'll hear John again on Sunday. John Comerford, thank you so much, my friend. Congratulations. Big victory. Next, Paul Markle coming up . Oh, that was really strong.
2: The U.S. retaliates. I'm Deborah Valentine, Fox News. The U.S. striking Iranian targets after Iranian drones attacked a cargo ship despite a memorandum of understanding between the U.S. and Iran. Fox's Jennifer Griffin reports from Washington.
3: The airstrikes lasted about 1 hour. 4 targets were struck. A senior U.S. official tells me 6 U.S. warplanes were involved in the strikes. The targets were along the Iranian coast, bordering the Strait of Hormuz and Keshem Island. In what was said to be a post from Iranian broadcasting, Iran has repeatedly stated that the situation in the Strait of Hormuz will not return to what it was before the U.S. attack on Iran. Any transit through the strait must follow the routes announced by Iran. Otherwise, the security of vessels cannot be guaranteed. But Iran's state-run media Fars News Agency says those threats of escalation are fake.
2: Vice President J.D. Vance claimed that Iranians should pick up the phone if they have disagreements about the memorandum. A major update in the disappearance of Nancy Guthrie, the mother of today's show co-host Savannah Guthrie. TMZ reports receiving an authenticated email from someone claiming to have video evidence of the events surrounding her abduction.
4: TMZ's Harvey Levin says that TMZ has received about a dozen emails from this person. He says it's the same person each time, and they're claiming to know the kidnappers.
5: They're saying they have video. And for one Bitcoin, they will lead authorities to the safe place where they can find this phone. They will give them the password, and that they will get both the videos and the name and address of the 2 kidnappers.
4: Levin says the FBI has been working with TMZ's IT team to try and track down whoever is sending these emails.
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5: Well, let's get back to the show, ladies and gentlemen. Mark Walters filling your prescription for freedom today and every day here in the CZ studios. Wow. What an exciting week. And, you know, it was fun having John on the program, Greg. Honestly, I had when we arranged him to come on the program, he was excited to come on. And I wanted to bring him on the Sunday show, but his schedule wouldn't permit. So, guys, as I said before, we're going to bring that interview to the Monster Cast coming up on Sunday. We're going to replay that for you. And if Paul calls in, which we're expecting him to do at any moment, if he does, great. If not, we'll just keep going with you. And if we do, if that happens, I want to go back into the SCOTUS decision, the Wolford decision, and read a little bit more of this dissent and a couple others. I want to focus really on Amy Coney Barrett because that's coming up. Now, people are wondering a lot about what happened. You know, her, if you read the case, ladies, let me just go there now because I'm on the topic. But if you read the case, if you read the opinions and the concurring opinions, Amy Coney Barrett did something, I think, again, I could be off on this, Greg in Dallas, Texas, I'm not sure. But the way I read her concurrence, which she essentially spent every single paragraph just simply repeating what Alito said. And as a result of doing that, I'm questioning why did she do that and spend so much time on it? What she did, ladies and gentlemen, in my estimation, is she reaffirmed for us her strength on Second Amendment issues. It was a signal, Greg.
6: Yeah, that's what I was going to say. It sounds like she reiterated what had already been said to punctualize, saying, guys, this is what it is. This is the ruling. This is where we're at.
5: Deal with it. Yep. And this shows I concur with everything in this ruling, which says to me that Amy Coney Barrett is signal. Why is that important? Because one of the big questions, and I know we have Paul Markle on the line. Let's bring Paul Markle in here as well. He can jump in. Paul Markle, student of the gun, SOTGU.com. How you doing, my brother?
7: Oh, just fantastic.
5: Let me finish my thought here on Amy Coney Barrett, and I'll get your opinion on this case and a little bit about what we heard from Ketanji Brown, et cetera. But, Paul, it's my guess that Coney Barrett is signaling her support for the Second Amendment using this ruling and her concurrence to do so. And why I think that matters, guys, is because there's speculation that the reason the court, Paul, has not yet taken an assault weapons ban case is because they won't take it until they know they have enough justices that they're secure in taking it to secure a victory. I've never felt threatened by Amy Coney Barrett when it comes to Second Amendment issues based on the previous rulings that we've seen. And I think this was just a signal from her that, hey, guys, I'm strong on the Second Amendment. It's not me, which leaves Roberts, which doesn't make any sense to me because Roberts has ruled in our favor on five cases now. So I don't see a threat from him. How do you read this, Paul?
7: Well, Roberts, Roberts can't be trusted, though. Let's face facts. Mm-hmm. He's come down with some squirrely crap over the last several years. And we've been left scratching our heads, like saying, what is this dude talking about? Remember let's go back just a few years when the deep state of Washington, D.C. Hijacked the election. And we tried to get the Supreme Court to rule on it. And Roberts ran like he was afraid of his shadow.
6: Yep.
7: Yeah. Like, no, I mean, he did like that is the their job is to take on hard stuff like that. And when something really hard came up, he didn't want anything to do with it.
6: Well, and he was partisan about that because we know Roberts doesn't like Trump. So.
5: Yeah, there's angst there. It's obvious. I think they get along to get along. OK, let me leave it at that. But I don't think they're having dinner at each other's houses, and I don't think they're talking outside of much. But, if we focus just on the gun issue, it's very hard for me to reach the conclusion that Roberts would be a no vote in any type of hardware ban case, in this case, an assault weapons ban case. I would think that would be very hard. It would be a stretch to suggest that going all the way back to his ruling in Heller. I mean, he has ruled in our favor in the majority in five. We're 5-0 as a result of him as well. Why wouldn't you?
7: Well, then what are they afraid of now? You know, it's funny. He was afraid.
5: I don't know.
7: He said he was afraid, to take up the election case because it was going to like tear apart the fabric of the nation or whatever. Mm-hmm. Go ahead and rule that the government has the arbitrary power to decide what brand and flavor of gun you can have and see what happens to the fabric of the nation.
5: Yeah, then it becomes a real problem. And I think they're all well aware of that. And let's not forget, and I don't know how many justices live there, but I'm sure some of the justices, could be Roberts as well, actually live in Virginia on the other side of the Potomac, where a lot of people who work in Washington do live. So they're feeling the human impact of the tyrant Spanberger in the state of Virginia personally as well. So this is interesting. There's a lot going on here behind the scenes. And, you know, Paul, sadly, as John Comerford pointed out in the previous segment, it's a secretive body, and these are things that we'll never know. That specifically came up when he was referring to Ketanji Brown's dissent and whether or not she even writes it. And he was insinuating, like, I believe, because I believe her staff writes it, and you can tell. And it's written, all of her opinions seem to be written like a child. So it's just more proof positive that she's not the brightest bulb in the knife drawer, let me put it that way, okay? And nor is her staff, for obvious reasons, because she's not. So that likely follows suit. But
7: she's a bad joke. She's a terrible joke played on this nation.
5: Oh, she is. She's a historic stain on the Supreme Court's
7: history. She's a symptom of the disease that is liberalism.
5: Yeah, she's a historic stain on this court. And none of her opinions will age
7: well. She's also proof that the people in the Senate have no spine either. That we have a bunch of spineless yes men in the Senate, people that didn't have enough cojones to stand up and say, I don't care what color her skin is, this person is a moron. And they should not be on the Supreme Court.
5: Yeah, she's an obvious DEI hire. We know that from who put her in there. But, when I go through her opinion here, what's frightening is two things jump out at me, both in the Hamani decision a couple weeks ago and this decision here. She acknowledged Bruin's precedent. And again, she starts her dissent in this opinion. For what it's worth, I think Bruin was wrongly decided. But if it is going to be our precedent, the majority should at least endeavor to apply it faithfully, which they absolutely did here. And Alito did a phenomenal job in picking apart the two main arguments that Hawaii threw at them. And that was, well, there is analogous laws. They literally pointed to the Black Code laws in Louisiana post-Civil War during Reconstruction as evidence of that. You know, and Alito was brilliant in his response to that, because he threw in his opinion, and I'm pretty sure it's why he did it, he reiterated that it was Republicans who were the ones that signed the Emancipation Proclamation. He reiterated that it was the Democrats that were responsible for slavery. And if you read his ruling, that's clearly what he was alluding to. He was saying those words without saying, tell me that without telling me that. You don't really have to read between the lines. It's pretty evident. And the other one, of course, they go after that ridiculous spirit of aloha nonsense that he picked apart. So I'll take us to the break with this, Paul, and when
7: make
5: we come back.
7: Nonsense garbage. Spirit of aloha.
5: Incredible. Oh. Spirit of aloha. Well, when we come back, we'll go to Paul. And I'll give you those two things that jump out, because there is a disconnect there. And it shows a roadmap, ladies and gentlemen, as I did a deep dive yesterday into the majority opinion by Alito. There is a roadmap going forward that's being laid out. And the more you read these opinions, the more you see in hindsight. Because as you know, hindsight is high definition 4K vision in that rear view mirror. We'll be right back. We've got one more segment to go with Paul Markle. And we're going to kick off a celebratory Friday, at least here at the ranch, with a Bloody Mary and some grilled burgers with the family. Just because. See, it's easy to celebrate and it's cheap to do. We'll be right back. Hi, guys, it's Mark. Look, I think you'll agree with me that as gun owners, we need to have each other's backs. That's regardless of what state we call home. Here at AAR, we discuss it every day, and we're heard in every state. Right now, Virginians desperately need our help. That means me, and that means you. You've heard the old saying, there's power in numbers, and helping in Virginia is as simple as joining Virginia Citizens Defense League. I'm a member, and I don't live in Virginia. 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Again, I'm a member, and it's as easy as joining VCDL at vcdl.org. 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
1: Guys, we're back. It's the final segment already to kick off your Friday. I'm kind of looking forward to Friday today, Greg. I'm glad it's your favorite day today, to be honest with you.
2: Yeah, same here. Boy, it's been a week.
1: It's been quite a 2 weeks. It really, truly has been very, very busy. Midnight has been seen here in the studio many a night over the last 2 weeks for certain. Guys, attorneysonretainer.us, I hold up this card at this segment every time during the show. All right, you've got till the end of July, July 30th, to take advantage of that $50 off of that 100 sign-up. 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It's the CP16 unit. I drank more water today than I know what to do with. I'm floating around over here, ladies and gentlemen. 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It's inexpensive for what you get. It's so simple to use. Please take advantage of that. And also visit all the states groups, AZCDL, join them. Virginia Citizens Defense League, join them. We'll be talking about Florida Carry coming up in July here in just a few days. All right, so join the states organizations. Join all of the national organizations that you can. They're inexpensive. And this is how we win the victories, ladies and gentlemen. It's why we're able to talk about these great wins, 5-0 with the Supreme Court in these cases that matter to expanding and giving us back rights that we should never have lost in the first place. 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Paul Markle, welcome back. I want to go back to that disconnect I'm talking about with Ketanji Brown. It fascinates me. It really does. Excuse me, because here's how stupid she is. And I've read this quote over the last couple days. I'll do it again. I respectfully dissent because the majority has failed to do so here, and its analysis and conclusion only further bind the hands of modern legislatures attempting to balance and protect their residents' interests.
2: Yeah, duh.
1: Clearly, she does not understand that the Bill of Rights is in place to literally bind the hands of modern legislatures from infringing on our rights. She clearly does not understand that. That signals that she's willing to wipe everything out in a future case if it ever comes up, and she has given the opportunity to do so if the court ever flips, number one. And number two, just her pure stupidity. And she would have, and she argues, she spends paragraph after paragraph arguing that interest balancing, Paul, where exactly what she says there, attempting to balance, she would give up essential liberty. And we all know what happens
3: for
1: then.
3: The promise of empty promise of safety.
1: Correct. Yeah. She allows the interest balancing to occur. That's what she wants to do. Well, if it's for safety, then we can restrict the Second Amendment.
3: Dude, look how safe the rest of the world is. I mean, right. look how safe it is to live in England or Europe or, mm-hmm. you know, Australia. I mean, it's super safe. you're safe from everybody but the government, you know. That is the miracle that we currently are living in, that I know things aren't the way we would like them to be, but boy, they sure could be worse. And Democrats have never been shy about admitting that their belief that the Constitution is an impediment.
1: Yeah.
3: It gets in their way. And I can't remember, there was one of the famous idiots, it might have been Pelosi or somebody, that said that, you know, they regretted that the Constitution got in the way of them doing what they wanted to do.
1: Oh, yeah, look, they've divorced us, Greg. What did you say?
2: That was Feinstein, I believe.
1: Feinstein, yeah.
3: They've
1: divorced us. Neil McCabe has made that very clear. I see a lot of people jumping in the video right now. And guys, I want to point out to you, if you miss John Comerford and you're just joining the video stream in the show right now, John will be back. We're going to rerun that interview for you. It was a great interview. We're going to rerun that for you on Sunday's MonsterCast in hour one, okay? So you can pick it up on podcast in just a few minutes after the show. You can watch us on YouTube if you don't want to wait, or you can tune in live and hear it and watch it on Sunday as well. Anyway, Paul, this interest balancing thing, I think, to me is fascinating. We know what the Dems will do if given the opportunity. They're saying it here without saying it. And Ketanji Brown is on that court for a reason, particularly at her age. They want to pack that court. Now, I don't think they're going to be able to do it. I don't think the American people will stand for it. I think there would be, I would go as far as saying there could be violence in this country in a huge way if they were to try to literally take over the country that way. But they make no bones about wanting to do it. And that's a reason she's on this court, Paul. And we should all pay attention to that, shouldn't we? We can't sweep that under the rug and go, well, it'll never happen. It can happen if the right things happen, ladies and gentlemen. Or wrong, however you want to look at that.
3: Well, you're absolutely right. And I don't know how much time we have left, but
1: you got 2 minutes. Go for it.
3: Something that we need to be cognizant of is the Democrat Party or the leftists or socialists, whatever you want to call them. They've always been very successful in dividing us and then taking over, you know, after we're divided. Mm-hmm. You know, if you go back to the era of Clinton never took a majority. Clinton never won a majority election. Mm-hmm. People forget that. We've all forgotten. But it was the division between the Perots and the Bushes and so forth. Right. That is how we will lose. We will lose if we get people to, you know, like, well, I'm a Republican or I'm a conservative or I'm a constitutionalist, but I'm not a maggot, or I don't like Trump, or I don't like this. Like, okay, great. That's awesome that you don't like Trump. Congratulations. You get the hat. But the fact of the matter is, that is how they always win. That's how they win. They divide us to get us arguing over crap. And then they sweep in and they take power.
1: Paul, there's a very famous saying relative to what you're talking about, and it's called divide and conquer. And tyrants have been doing it for centuries. Human history bears this out, ladies and gentlemen. Not Mark Walters, not Paul Markle. Human history bears this out. And that is what they're attempting to do here. And the fact that they hate us and have already divorced us is a very dangerous situation, because they do not care about the respect of law. They do not care about the judiciary rulings. They do not care about Supreme Court rulings. They do not care. They will take over if given the opportunity, and they will do it by force if necessary. And we will never, ever, ever let that happen. Paul, we're getting ready to take our final break. This is it for the day. Take the last 20 seconds. Tell people where they can find you, all that good stuff.
3: Oh, well, Student of the Gun is hard to find. You have to go to your local search engine. But SOTGU is where you can go to get yourself some learning. 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Do it today.
1: Paul Markle, Student of the Gun. Thank you, brother, for being here today.
3: I appreciate it.
1: And we'll get you back for the full hour on Friday. Ladies and gentlemen, Paul Markle, he's a fan favorite for a reason, as most of our guests are. We've got a big Sunday Monster Cast brewing for you. We'll have even more information on these cases with a great guest lineup. As I said, we're going to replay John Comerford's interview. I really want him to get the widest audience. He was fantastic. So you'll hear that, and might even replay this part with Paul as well for that hour. We'll see. Either way, make sure to be here on the Monster Cast coming up on Sunday, 8 o'clock to 11 o'clock Eastern, and that would be 5 to 8 p.m. Pacific time across the country. And those of you who tuned in a little bit late and missed John, we will be rerunning that again on Sunday. Guys, I love each and every one of you. Huge victory. Celebrate this weekend. The other side is 0-5. You're 5-0. Join the NRA and all the other organizations. Enjoy your day. Stay safe. Congratulations on the wins. I'll see you on the radio on Sunday.
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0: The president has canceled signing the Save America, or canceled signing the housing bill, and decided that until the Save America Act passed, he's not going to do anything. It's not going to happen. The only thing the Save America Act is really good at right now is getting Republican voters to hate the Republican Congress so that they don't show up in November, so that Republicans can go back into the minority, because the conservative movement profits from being in the minority. That they don't actually want to lead. They want to be in the minority. The conservative movement in Washington does, because they make a lot of money. And so they are getting your hopes hung up on the passage of the Save America Act, which lacks Republican votes in the Senate. The president has bought into this, and so he's going to kill the housing bill, which I'm fine with because I thought it was a bad bill. But he's not going to get the Save America Act passed. What he's going to do is cause Republicans to completely lose everything in November as the socialists ascend. Friends, Mamdani had a good night last night. Here's John King from CNN.
1: That projection, Abby, means that the mayor, Mamdani, does get a sweep of the three races in which he endorsed in Democratic primaries tonight. The Democratic Socialist candidate, Danielisa Avila Chevalier, beating a powerful Democratic, longstanding Democratic incumbent, Adriano Espaillat. A much more narrow race than the other two districts here, but this is, again, a Democrat. This is a mayor making a statement. This is a candidate making a statement. You're having the conversation with your panel about we want new, we want different, and yes, we want more liberal. In this particular case, Espaillat is certainly a Democrat and a progressive, but this is part of the generational divide. We've also seen the Democratic Party. We want new, we want younger, but there's one for the mayor, there's two for the mayor, and there's three tonight. So the conversation is going to be, Abby, number one, how much power does Zoran Mamdani have in New York City politics? Number two, he's also making some enemies tonight, let's be honest.
0: Yeah, he's making some enemies. At the one of the events last night, I think it was for Chevalier, we'll get into her. It was a mostly white crowd, and you need to know the data here. Darlisa Chevalier is one of the candidates who won. She beat Adriano Espaillat, who is the chairman of the Congressional Hispanic Caucus. So the chairman of the Congressional Hispanic Caucus has been ousted by a communist. She calls herself a Democratic Socialist. She's a communist. She won, by the way, with younger voters, college-educated voters, high-income voters, and white voters. So white, high-income, college-educated, young voters supported Chevalier, the communist, in New York City. And again, they call themselves Democratic Socialists in this country, but they're actually communists. And at her rally, when Hakeem Jeffries came on television to talk about the win, they overwhelmingly, and by the way, it was overwhelmingly a white crowd with barista haircuts. That is the crowd of overwhelmingly young, white, high-income progressives chanting, "You're next," as Hakeem Jeffries comes on television. So just so you understand who the, and by the way, this woman's going to win. This is a district drawn to be safely Democrat. Chevalier is going to win. These progressives are going to win. She was the leader of Columbia University apartheid divest to stop doing business with Israel. She has called for the abolition of police, prisons, and borders. She has clarified her position on defunding police by writing that her vision means ending policing, full stop, period, no more police at all, ever. She has retweeted posts saying, yes, literally abolish the border and all deportation is wrong. She calls the United States an effing disgrace, referred to the United States as occupied territory, Native American land, and joked about wiping her dirty hands on the American flag and using the American flag as a coaster for her drink. She wrote favorably about communism and wrote that we need to seize the means of production, called for nationalizing utilities, pharmaceutical companies, and seizing all properties from landlords, and wrote that the pyromania associated with anarchism is very intriguing to me. She called Joe Biden a rapist and a war criminal. She said she wouldn't vote for him. She said F Kamala Harris and criticized Bernie Sanders and AOC as being too pro-Israel. She has retweeted a post saying Israel doesn't exist, and she wrote that black and Arab men fetishize ugly colonizer women. That is who Zoran Mandami helped get elected, Darlisa Chevalier, and she will go to the United States Congress with those views. Now, as the leader of the Columbia University Apartheid Divest Group, this is what the group stands for. One, we will not stop until the university fully divests from all forms of settler colonial violence. Two, divestment is not an incrementalist goal. True divestment necessitates nothing short of the total collapse of the university structure and American empire itself. It is not possible for imperial spoils to remain so heavily concentrated in the metropole and its high cultural repositories without the continuous suppression of all populations that resist the empire's expansion. We must divest from this to undermine and eradicate America as we know it. We refuse to allow Colombia to return to a state of normalcy. Normalcy is the structurally impelled displacement and eventual destruction of the Palestinian people. We act in full support of the Palestinian resistance. This action is first and foremost an effort to extend the successes of the Palestinian resistance to the heart of the empire itself, to translate their resilience in Gaza to unrest and violence in America. So this woman, who the Democrats will send to Congress in November, believes that we must eradicate America and the American empire and bring unrest and violence to America. Now, here's the problem. She has to take an oath to uphold, protect, and defend the United States. She will take that oath because she's willing to lie. She's willing to take the oath. But Congress is under no obligation to seat a woman who has taken the position that we must eradicate America and bring unrest and violence to America. That is her stated position. That is what she believes, to undermine and eradicate America and use violence in America. Congress is under no obligation to seat her in November. And if the Republicans maintain the majority, and they're probably not because of some of the things the president is doing, well, the Democrats will seat a woman who is pledged to eradicate America from within. The enemy is from within. She's not alone, though. She also is going to be elected with Brad Lander. He is the man who stood before the Islamists, who sang to them in Arabic, and when he was gone, the imam pledged death to the infidel. Not only that, but Zoran Mandani also supported Eber Kawas. She will go to the New York State Senate as Mamdani's replacement. She said 9/11 was America's fault due to capitalism, racism, white supremacy, and Islamophobia. And she has worn a headband from Hamas. Ladies and gentlemen, we have gone from the Democratic Party being the party of the working class to the party of Islamic socialists. The Democrats' campaign position within 10 years is going to be, let's fly a plane into One World Trade Center. I mean, the Democratic Party is becoming the party of Islamic radicals. They actually are nominating and will send to Congress an Al-Qaeda volunteer in New Jersey, not far from the shadows of the World Trade Center. The real test, however, is not these districts, because these districts were drawn in New York to be districts won by far-left progressive Democrats, and the Democratic Party nationally is going to be bound to these people. The real test is going to be Michigan. See, Michigan is a state that Donald Trump has won twice, and the Democrats there are rushing to nominate Abdul El-Sayed, I believe his name is. He is the doctor who was not a physician. He never actually had patients. He's claimed in the past that he had patients, but has finally admitted that, no, he's never actually had patients. He's got a medical degree, but he's not actually a physician who sees patients. He also believes Israel should not exist. He is pro-Hamas. He is an Islamic sympathizer. He is Muslim. He believes that Israel shouldn't exist. He is on the side of Hamas and Hezbollah. He believes that the United States should realign itself towards the Islamic world against Israel. The real test is going to be, can a guy like that win Michigan? Will the Democrats rally to a man who is a terrorist sympathizer in Michigan? That's the test. And I don't know that Michigan's going to do that. It's wild to see. The Democrats have decided, at least in urban areas, they can become a fully socialist communist party. This is Jonathan Lamar on Morning Joe this morning.
2: Yeah, and Democrats feel good in recent cycles since the 24 disaster about finding the right candidates for the right races. I was talking to some Democrats yesterday who reminded us, as we look towards this November, the success that Democrats had running moderates for the governor's races in New Jersey and Virginia. They won both. But yet, and we're seeing the same there in South Carolina, they feel very bullish about a lot of races coming up this fall. But yes, it's not a one-size-fits-all solution. And in New York City, certainly that's the story here, is Zohran Mamdani, you know, in his early days in office, having significant coattails, being a kingmaker and picking off, you're choosing, Joe, to use his political capital to pick off some incumbents to put in some of his sort of more of like-minded fellow travelers, more to the left than others. I mean, Dan Goldman has a record that a lot of Democrats are pretty happy with the exception of some of the support for Israel in the months after the war. And also, there's also here in New York, there's sort of the Latino political machine also showing its age. I think that's part of it as well. It's a subplot to what happened here. Mm-hmm. But no doubt, what worked in New York City, Democrats aren't trying to replicate it other places. It's not one size fits all.
0: Yeah, except you're going to be bound by these people. I mean, that's the thing for the Democrats. What Hakeem Jeffries understands and what Nancy Pelosi understands and what Chuck Schumer understands is that these Democrats will become the face of the Democratic Party, because a lot of the upper income young white people in the media are sympathetic to these people and will overwhelmingly support and give cover to these people. Think about all of the coverage that AOC gets from the media, all the coverage Bernie Sanders gets, all the coverage Elizabeth Warren gets. These people who the Democrats have nominated who hate America will become the face of a Democratic Party. And it again is notable the trend line holds up in these urban areas. It is young, high-income, college-educated white people who are voting for the communists who openly despise America. And it is the black and Hispanic people who are standing up against them. And those black and Hispanic people at some point are going to move to the Republican Party. We've already seen it with Hispanic voters. We're going to see it in Texas with James Tallarico on the ballot as Hispanic and black voters decide this guy's too radical for us. We're going to start seeing this trend line. The Republican Party is going to become an increasingly non-white party, which, by the way, Republicans, is another incentive for you to drive out your anti-Semites and your racists who masquerade as Christian nationalists, who are racist, who are pro-Hitler, who are not yet elected. The Democrats are starting to elect the pro-Hitler crowd. Republicans, you need to drive them out. Tucker Carlson has already walked away from you. Marjorie Taylor Greene is walking away from you. Get the rest of these people out of your party and make a home for these non-white people who love America and hate the communists who want to fly planes into buildings and think it's our fault when it happens. The Republican Party is going to become the diverse party. It's already starting to happen. No one wants to be in the party with the awfuls, the affluent white female urban liberals who have now going to send to Washington a woman who is pledged to destroy America and spread violence across the country. That's actually what the woman is pledged to do in writing. And the affluent white female urban liberals just got her elected. She's still got to get through November, but she will, because that's the way the district is designed. And we will see more in black Hispanic voters leave to flee these awful white women who keep wanting to destroy the country.
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4: Did you know there's no such thing as darkness? I mean, it's a thing, but it's not a thing. Technically, darkness is just the absence of light. Someone living in physical darkness for extended periods of time suffers physically and mentally. Darkness is disorienting and debilitating. You know, the same types of things happen to individuals and societies in a spiritual and moral sense. Look, it's not actually that hard to diagnose the darkening condition of our souls and our society. We are actually moving further away from the light. Friends, here is the elementary truth we must embrace. God is light. Jesus is the light of the world. And the further we drift from Him, the darker things will become. The need of your heart and mine and the need of our day is a genuine awakening, a real turning to God. He's the light, the antidote to the darkness. This is Tom Gray, and This Stuff Matters.
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3: You may not agree with him, but he tells you the truth. 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
0: Well, welcome. It is Eric Erickson here. Let me give you the state of play happening in Washington. The president has been planning to go to speak behind closed doors at lunch today to the U.S. Senate Republicans, who are very angry with him over the Iran deal. The president was going to go to Capitol Hill this morning and sign the housing bill. It is a bipartisan bill to increase the supply of housing in the United States, and it's actually a bad piece of legislation. Oh, the lobbyists love it, but one of the things it does is it restricts investor ownership in houses. They did a terrible job drafting the legislation so that if you are a small businessman who owns rental homes in this country, you too would be impacted by the bill, not just the big BlackRocks and Blackstones and investment companies. It really is amazing that this bill got out. It's a bipartisan bill. You know what they say about bipartisanship in Washington? In Washington, there are actually two parties, the stupid party and the evil.

0: Save America Act gets passed. The Republicans don't have the votes of the United States Senate. This isn't a filibuster in the Senate. This is the Republicans themselves don't have 51 votes in the Senate for the Save America Act. What's going to happen is the president is now going to kill his bipartisan and highly popular housing bill to try to get something passed that is not going to get passed the United States Senate. And well, now he's going in to talk to senators who are furious with him now over this as well. It's going to be a fun day on Capitol Hill. We'll get into it when we get back. 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
1: Shaky ceasefire. I'm Chris DeMeo, Fox News. The U.S. striking Iranian targets after Iranian drones attacked the cargo ship despite the two countries signing a memorandum of understanding on June 17th. Fox's Jennifer Griffin has more from Washington.
2: The airstrikes lasted about 1 hour. Four targets were struck. A senior U.S. official tells me six U.S. warplanes were involved in the strikes. The targets were along the Iranian coast, bordering the Strait of Hormuz and Keshem Island. In what was said to be a post from Iranian broadcasting, Iran has repeatedly stated that the situation in the Strait of Hormuz will not return to what it was before the U.S. attack on Iran. Any transit through the strait must follow the routes announced by Iran. Otherwise, the security of vessels cannot be guaranteed. But Iran's state-run media Fars News Agency says those threats of escalation are fake.
1: Vice President Vance claimed that the Iranians should pick up the phone if they have disagreements about the memorandum and that violence will be met with violence. Former National Security Advisor John Bolton pleading guilty to mishandling classified information.
3: Prosecutors recommending he spend up to 5 years in prison and a fine of more than $2 million. The DOJ says between 2018 and 2019, he emailed more than 1,000 pages of information about his day-to-day activities as National Security Advisor, including top secret information, to a pair of family members, neither person authorized to receive it. The information apparently also included notes compiled for a book critical of President Trump, but prosecutors say he didn't include any of that top secret information in the book. Bolton pleaded guilty rather than going to trial, where had he lost, he could have faced decades behind bars. The case becoming even more serious when officials learned that Bolton's emails were stolen by foreign hackers.
1: That's Fox's Kevin Cork. 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
10: Hello and welcome. It is Eric Erickson here. I am delighted to have you with me. What a day. What a day. The president is intended to go to Capitol Hill today. He was going to sign the bipartisan housing bill, which is a bad bill that he supported. And it's got overwhelming bipartisan support, which means nothing. There are two parties in Washington, the stupid party and the evil party. Occasionally they do something that's stupid and evil, and that's called bipartisan. And it's heralded by the press as a major accomplishment. It's stupid and evil. The housing bill is actually not a good bill. It's loaded up with waste and fraud and abuse. It's filled up with greed. It's filled up with graft. It will punish small businesses who have gotten into the rental housing market, not just the big businesses. It's not a good piece of legislation. But in Washington, they love it because it's a compromise between the stupid party and the evil party. The president was a big champion of the housing bill. He announced he was going to go do a big signing ceremony on Capitol Hill. But the president has now decided to kill the housing bill that he himself wanted, and the White House played a key role in drafting, because he wants the Save America Act passed. Now, I'm going to be brutally honest with you. In Washington, D.C., the professional conservative movement prefers to be in the minority. When you are in the minority, you do not have to lead. You don't have to compromise. You don't have to get anything done. When you are in the minority, you can throw rocks at the majority and say, well, that wouldn't happen if I were in charge. And everyone else has to counter a negative. This would not happen if I wasn't in charge. So what would happen? Well, not that. What's your vision? Well, you don't have to have a vision when you're the minority. You can just say not that. And the conservative, establishment in Washington, D.C., they make more money when they are in the minority. You have a bunch of aggrieved people. And aggrieved people, you can keep angry.
7: and keep saying, if we were in charge, we wouldn't do that. And occasionally they become the dog that caught the car. And the professional conservative movement in Washington, D.C. never does well when they catch the car. They tend to get run over by it. Because here's the thing. The country is not all conservatives and not all Republicans are conservatives. And occasionally to get stuff done, actually, you have to compromise. And the conservative establishment in Washington takes an uncompromising position, very much like the Democratic Socialists do, that you absolutely can't compromise. Now, I'm sympathetic to the conservative movement, but I have been a part of this movement for a very long time. And I see how when we get the majority, we tend to always screw it up because we tend to not be able to get anything done. And I'm fine not getting anything done because I think Washington should do less. But the conservative groups in Washington, D.C. feel like if they get in charge and they have an agenda and the agenda is rejected, well, screw everybody. We're just not going to do anything. They much prefer to be in the minority so they don't have to come up with the legislation. They can come up with pipe dreams and they can keep everybody mad and divided. It's very unfortunate. I would like to see the conservative movement lead. The problem I have with the professional conservative movement in Washington, D.C. is very simple. They can't help but die on every hill. It gets them money. Every hill is a hill to die on when you are in the professional conservative movement in Washington. And think about it. There's no check on it. In the same way, the Democratic Socialists. The Democratic Socialists in New York are not hanging out with people who love America. The conservative movement in Washington, D.C. is not hanging out with people who want to get stuff done in Washington. So the conservative movement, like the Democratic Socialists, they move to their extremes and they will not compromise and they will not recognize reality. And as someone who is very conservative, in fact, I would argue more conservative than some of the people who are inside the conservative movement in D.C., but also recognize reality because I'm not in Washington, D.C., hanging out in the circle of jerks that gets together every day for conferences where nothing gets done, where you affirm each other's righteousness instead of actually figuring out what to do with the country. Well, I can see that the Save America Act is never going to pass. Why? Because not every Republican member of the United States Senate is as conservative as you and me. And if you want it to pass, you have to get their votes. And they've made no effort to get their votes. What they've done is tried to bully and browbeat them and say, you're not a loyal American or a loyal Republican or a loyal MAGA. And they're like, you're damn right I'm not. It actually helps the Susan Collinses of the world to stand up against the Save America Act and the Lisa Murkowskis of the world. You may not like them. They don't particularly care for you either, but they're part of the coalition. And if you want to get stuff passed, you have to get them on board because the Republicans need their votes to get to 51. And then you can make a case about the filibuster, but we don't even have to get there because Republicans don't have 51 votes for the Save America Act. And you know what has happened? You are mad at Congress, and that is where the conservative movement thrives. In Washington, D.C., they are professionally experts at getting you mad at Republicans in Congress. Some of you are more mad at the Republicans in Congress than the Democrats in Congress, and that's where the conservative movement in Washington has learned to profit. If you hate the Republicans more than the Democrats right now as a Republican, you are playing into the hands of the professional conservatives in D.C. who don't actually want to get anything done. They don't actually want to pass a voter ID bill. See, they could draft a clean voter ID bill, but that's not what the Save America Act is. They've got you convinced that that's what the Save America Act is, but it's not. It's way more complex than that. It has a lot more things in there that conservatives want, but they're in there and they can't get passed, and they don't want to do a clean voter ID bill. If you did a clean voter ID bill, at least you could put it, make all Republicans against the Democrats and go into November and say, all we want is voter ID. And the Democrats are opposed to it. And a majority of the country, 75-80% of the country supports voter ID. But no, they added things about citizenship proof and that wouldn't clear up the question of whether or not you will have to go register to vote again before November. And the president's been lured in on this and he's decided to sabotage the housing bill, which is a good thing. Don't get me wrong. I'm glad the president is going to kill the housing bill because it passed overwhelmingly with bipartisan support. It's a terrible bill. The president said he supported it, and now he's going to kill it, and I'm glad about that. What I'm frustrated with is that you've got a bunch of these people who are making you so mad at the Republicans, you may not go vote for them in November. And do you not see the socialists on the horizon? Do you not see the crazy socialists on the horizon? Would you rather support Susan Collins or a Nazi?
10: Susan Collins at least will vote for your judges. She may not vote for the Save America Act, but this is the thing in this country that you have to remember is that we are a multifaceted country, and you have to be able to compromise with people to get things done, because none of us have the ability to say my way or the highway. And the Save America Act people didn't want to compromise, and so they can't get it passed. And now they're getting you mad at Republicans when we've got a bunch of Democratic socialists who are ready to swarm Washington, D.C. And by the way, there are a bunch of judges that the president could put in lifetime positions that the people who support the Save America Act would rather not confirm so they can filibuster the Save America Act. That's right. There are a bunch of judges that the president has nominated who are held up in the Senate because judges are confirmed on a different legislative calendar. It's called the executive calendar, and legislation is passed on the legislative calendar. And so the conservatives in D.C. are trying to convince everyone that we've got to have a talking filibuster in the United States Senate for the next multiple weeks to try to get the Save America Act passed. And meanwhile, screw the judges. We're not going to lock in lifetime appointments. Yesterday, a judge banned ICE nationwide from rounding up illegal aliens at courthouses. That judge was appointed at the end of the Democrats' control of the Senate in 2016 because they were running out the clock and a deal was struck by the Republicans and Democrats to minimize the number of seats that Democrats could fill with judges. And this is one of the ones who got through. Susan Collins and Lisa Murkowski both voted against that judge. That's how bad the judge is. But she was able to get through. However, several of them were unable to get through and filled up those vacancies. And the president is now seeking to fill the other vacancies the Democrats couldn't fill, in addition to some others. And so the question I have for you is the Save America Act so necessary that you would rather it than give lifetime appointments to Trump-appointed judges? Which is it? But in Washington, D.C., what you have is members of the conservative movement will speak gobbledygook to you and convince you that you can do all things through the conservative movement, and you can't. And yes, am I frustrated with my own side? I'm really frustrated with my own side because the Save America Act doesn't have Republican votes to pass the Senate. It's not the Democrats holding it up. It's a handful of Republicans who want changes to the bill that they're not going to get. And so my friend, and he is a friend, Mike Lee, is on social media stirring people up against Republican leaders when Mike Lee could be working to try to change hearts and minds among his Senate Republican colleagues. And he's chosen not to do that. He's chosen to be a social media troll. And so that's not going to happen. Thankfully, the housing bill has been sabotaged because of it. But the Save America Act, it's not going to pass. You could get some judges confirmed before the Democrats possibly take over the Senate. You could get some judges confirmed. So what do you want to do? What do you want to do? Do you want to not pass the Save America Act because it's not going to pass, or do you want to get judges confirmed? Do you want to blow up the filibuster? Some of you do. I don't actually think the Democrats are going to have the votes to blow up the filibuster. But I just actually think the optics today are very funny. The president of the United States could have gone to Congress today and been surrounded by Democrats and Republicans and had a bipartisan moment of presidential leadership to get his housing legislation passed. His housing legislation. He's the one who pushed for it. His White House structured it. He could have been surrounded by members of Congress watching the president carried live on CNN signing a bipartisan housing bill that was overwhelmingly supported by both Democrats and Republicans, showing the president is a uniter, not a divider. And instead, he's now going to kill the legislation that's been passed by Congress and tell them unless they get the SAFE Act passed, nothing else is going to happen. Now, I'll be real honest with you. I'm fine with this. The housing bill is dead. I didn't like it. I thought it was a bad bill. And the president's going to kill everything else. And I think that's a good thing. I think Washington does too much. I think Washington should do less. He is accidentally stumbling upon the most conservative position. But it's all over the Save America Act, which I find very funny. It's not going to pass because the Republicans aren't going to vote for it. I mean, that God's honest truth. It's the Republicans who aren't voting for the Save America Act in the Senate. And meanwhile, here's what's happening.
7: the professional class of conservatives in Washington have whipped all of you into such a frenzy over the Save America Act, and the president too now, that some of you are going to be willing to self-sabotage and sit on the sidelines in November and not go vote because the Republicans didn't pass your precious SAVE Act, and the Democrats have just nominated for office a bunch of socialists who are openly pledging to bring violence to America. But because your precious SAVE Act didn't pass, you will put these people in Washington, D.C. to spite your own party. And the professional class of conservatives in Washington will profit from it while the country itself takes a beating by having socialists in charge. It's just funny politics for me to stand on the outside and watch and say, you know, I used to be part of this. I used to be that guy who wanted you to know that it was the end of America if this thing didn't pass. You know what? America kept going on, and I finally realized I don't want to be that guy. I don't want to be the guy whipped into existential frenzy. Many of these people who are in these professional groups on the outside are there because they weren't that good on Capitol Hill, and they're not that good there. They're whipping people into a frenzy and making people angry over a piece of legislation they have no intention of compromising on. But at least in doing so, it killed the House bill. Now, this is the pivot. This is what they'll ultimately do. They'll say, well, that was actually our plan. We didn't actually want the Save America Act passed. We actually wanted the housing bill dead. And so that we got it. It's to our credit. We were playing 10,000 dimensional chess when that's not really it. But they'll take the win that way because that's all they're going to get. You guys killed the housing bill. God bless you for that because it was a terrible piece of legislation. But now the question is, are you going to incentivize Republicans staying home in November and letting the socialists take over? It's going to be great for your fundraising. It's just going to be really bad for the country.
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11: Did you know there's no such thing as darkness? I mean, it's a thing, but it's not a thing. Technically, darkness is just the absence of light. Someone living in physical darkness for extended periods of time suffers physically and mentally. Darkness is disorienting and debilitating. You know, the same types of things happen to individuals and societies in a spiritual and moral sense. Look, it's not actually that hard to diagnose the darkening condition of our souls and our society. We are actually moving further away from the light. Friends, here is the elementary truth we must embrace. God is light. Jesus is the light of the world. And the further we drift from him, the darker things will become. The need of your heart and mine and the need of our day is a genuine awakening, a real turning to God. He's the light, the antidote to the darkness. 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
10: 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I want to have a real conversation with you. Real conversation. Let's be grown-ups on this right now. The Democratic Party is moving hard left, particularly in urban areas. A group of democratic socialists have taken over. Those are communists, and they're just not yet brave enough to call themselves communists, but they are, and they praise communism. They talk about seizing the means of production, which is a communist phrase. The woman backed by the mayor of New York, Ms. Chevalier, who will go to Congress in November, has talked about bringing unrest and violence to the United States and ending the American empire and eradicating America as we know it. For you on the right who are purists, if you are unable and unwilling to make compromises to bring centrists to your side, those centrists may stay home. If you're unwilling to build coalitions with people who disagree with you on some things in order to stop the socialists, you are the socialists' best friend. For all of you who are dogmatically convinced that it is your way or the highway, you could be putting the socialists on the highway to power. If the conservative movement in Washington, D.C. and across the nation is not willing to say, okay, guys, we can't pass the Save America Act right now, but let's do things that centrists look at and say, this is good, let's do these things, and honestly and objectively make that case, you risk empowering the socialists. This Chevalier lady and these other Democratic socialists who got elected in New York last night in the primary, got the nomination, they will get elected in November. Their districts are designed to get them elected. If you on the right are not willing to be a candidate, a party, an ideology to which centrists can point to and say, I would rather these people than the crazy communists, you're going to play into the hands of the socialists. You better figure out now, what are you willing to compromise on so that centrists side with you instead of staying home? Because you and your echo chamber are as convinced that the Democratic Socialists are in their echo chamber that they're the majority. You think you're the majority. They think they're the majority. I would hate to see what happens with this country when the centrists, the moderates, the independents say, I'm just not voted anymore. Screw them all. And that's where we risk heading. This is a dangerous game both sides are playing with a lot of people in the middle who are going to be the economic casualties of this, the cultural casualties of this. So conservatives in Washington, D.C., I hope that you are willing to recognize it's time to be the reasonable, non-crazy people that the centrists can turn to as the Democrats turn hardcore Islamic socialist.
7: Now, this is all going to have a profound effect economically over time. In fact, there's some stories out there right now about how China is trying to undermine the dollar. Swiss America has been raising the big red flag about the Chinese trying to undermine the dollar for a while. So you need to go to SwissAmerica.com/Eric, click the News and Views tabs and find out more. As China works very hard to undermine the American currency as the world's reserve currency,

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5: Responds. I'm Deborah Valentine, Fox News. The U.S. military strikes back after an IRGC drone struck a ship bearing a Singapore flag in the Strait of Hormuz Thursday. 4 targets were hit and 6 U.S. aircrafts involved, targeting the Iranian coast bordering the Strait of Hormuz. Here's Fox's Christina Coleman.
6: CENTCOM says Iran's dangerous behavior undermined freedom of navigation as commerce increasingly flows through the vital international trade corridor, and that in response, U.S. aircraft struck Iranian missile and drone storage locations and coastal radar sites. And Vice President J.D. Vance wrote on X, quote, Iran signed a ceasefire agreement. We have honored it. If they have disagreements about how the MOU is being applied, they can pick up the phone, but violence will be met with violence. CENTCOM also says U.S. forces will continue to provide a safe passage coordination to support commercial vessels going through the strait.
5: Officials from Israel and Lebanon are set to begin the 4th day of peace negotiations in Washington, D.C. A Los Angeles federal judge has declared a mistrial in the trial of 30-year-old Jonathan Rindernecht after being charged with setting a fire that officials said eventually became the Palisades Fire. Fox's Chanley Painter has details.
7: The attorney representing him says his client was used as a scapegoat and blames the city and the fire department's response for that catastrophic fire. Despite no physical evidence, accelerant, or witnesses, prosecutors said Rinderknecht should be held responsible, arguing that high winds reignited the first fire, causing the second. That was too big of a stretch for most of the jurors. Rinderknecht will remain detained until his new trial, which is already scheduled for October 19th.
5: The historic firestorm led to 12 fatalities. 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
5: A significant development in the disappearance of Nancy Guthrie, the mother of Today Show co-host Savannah Guthrie. TMZ reporting that they have received a new authenticated email from an individual claiming to possess video evidence of the suspects and the events surrounding her abduction. Fox's Natalie Chuck reports from L.A.
2: TMZ continues to receive ransom notes. Harvey Levin outlined what was in this latest email written by someone who claims they have video of Nancy with the main kidnapper on what they say was likely the last day of her life. In this new email, TMZ says that video is on a phone that is turned off and in a, quote, secret secure location. 2 weeks ago, TMZ received an anonymous tip claiming that Nancy's remains were buried in Mexico, leading to a massive search. However, that tip was unfounded. The author of the latest email says they are not, quote, the idiot who recently called in that tip.
5: TMZ founder Harvey Levin previously challenged the sender to provide proof that these claims are not a fraud. Levin says the individual responded to the request but refused to provide further verification. The Great American State Fair celebrating America 250 is underway at the National Mall in Washington, D.C. Fox's Kevin Cork reports from the nation's capital.
10: Each day with a different theme. Monday, for example, celebrating the Make America Healthy Again movement. July begins with faith, values, and inspiration. For a time, today, before Mother Nature had other ideas, belonged to the heartland, honoring multi-generational farmers, ranchers, 4-H, and FFA. And while John Denver gave us country roads, Route 66 paved the way. The festivities kick off once again with more flyovers, music, and maybe, just maybe, Vanilla Ice will make an appearance.
5: The 16-day event is free and is open to the public. I'm Deborah Valentine. This is Fox News.
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1: Welcome. It's Eric Erickson here across the United States. We do have some breaking news. The Israeli government has just released a statement via the Israeli Defense Minister. Israel will not withdraw from South Lebanon regardless of United States demands. This comes as Marco Rubio in the Middle East makes clear that the only reason Israel is in Lebanon is because Hezbollah is launching missiles and drones from there. Israel has made that clear, and this deal with Iran cannot control or govern Israel's self-defense. I suspect we are going to hear some people from inside the administration begin whispering that Marco Rubio is trying to undermine the memorandum of understanding. We know he's not a fan of the memorandum of understanding, but I don't know that it's a coincidence that Marco Rubio in the Middle East says Israel is in southern Lebanon because that's where Hezbollah is launching missiles and drones, and Israel has a right to self-defense. And now Israel's defense minister comes out and says Israel will now not be withdrawing from southern Lebanon despite the request of the United States. And even if the United States demands it, Israel will not leave. Big news completely changes the dynamic of the memorandum of understanding. I continue to be in the camp that I don't see that this memorandum of understanding with Iran is going to survive the next few months. I mean, we may get to 60 days and then Iran closes up the strait again because they've already now confirmed with Oman that they're going to start charging fees. France and Italy have both come out strongly against the fee. The United Arab Emirates is against the fee that Oman and Iran say they're going to impose. And the Secretary of Energy, Chris Wright, says they're not going to do it, except we literally had Oman and Iran release a statement yesterday saying they intend to start charging fees after 60 days. So we'll see how this plays out, but it's breaking news happening right now. Israel is now publicly saying it will not be leaving southern Lebanon, regardless of the position of the United States. That's not what I wanted to talk about. I was going to try to avoid talking about that situation at all day. There's so much other stuff happening today. And I think everybody's kind of tired of being depressed about how bad a deal it is. And by the way, if you think it's a good deal, you're an idiot, just so you understand. It's not a good deal, but there's no reason for us to dwell on it and remind people how dumb they are by believing propaganda instead of the actual facts on the ground. As a matter of fact, I say that, but if you subscribe to my daily email, and you should, by going to ewerickson.substack.com, you can just text data to 33777. I'll even give you a discount. I pointed out this morning, in the last week, all I've done is accurately document the deal, and the number of people who unsubscribed because they didn't want to hear about it, it was just kind of mind-blowing to me. I get nobody wants to hear bad news. The number of people who want to be lied to, and I am not going to lie to you. I may have to correct the record. In fact, I need to correct the record. Yesterday, I said in Canada, more people died from assisted suicide in Canada than from were born in Canada. And I got the data wrong. It's actually there are more births than there are assisted suicides in Canada. It's like 3 births for every 1 assisted suicide. However, when you combine the overall death rate in Canada, the mortality rate in Canada, they actually have now, with the help of assisted suicide, slipped beneath the reproduction rate for their society. So I got it wrong. I said there were more assisted suicides than births. So I'm correcting the record. Don't say I don't do that. But I knew I read it on the internet. I went back and found it. And it's actually when you combine the overall mortality rate in Canada and add assisted suicides to it, you're actually having more people in Canada now die than be born. So it is a nation in decline, which is kind of sad. Also, not exactly what I want to talk about. At the end of yesterday's show, there was a press conference from the Attorney General and from Robert F. Kennedy and from Dr. Oz about Medicare fraud and Medicaid fraud. And I played some of that press conference of Todd Blanche, the Attorney General. But I want to go back to this because you really need to hear the details of this, this ongoing fraud that the Trump administration is cracking down on to their great credit. This is the Attorney General.
2: Today, we are announcing federal and state charges, all of which were charged or unsealed at some point over the past 2 weeks, the past 14 days, coordinated nationwide action. Since June 8th, we've charged 455 defendants across 56, like I said a minute ago, U.S. attorney's offices, and 45 U.S. states and territories. As alleged in the various indictments, these individuals participated in healthcare fraud schemes involving over $6.5 billion in false claims submitted to Medicare, Medicaid, and other healthcare programs. The team around me will get into more specifics, but here are a few points that stand out. In one indictment, we're bringing charges against a corporate executive in Arizona in connection to over a $1 billion fraud involving unnecessary wound grafts. This alleged scheme costs Medicare over $1 million per patient. In total, our indictment charges 11 defendants for over $2 billion in fraudulent claims in connection to alleged wound care schemes. The indictment also alleges that these individuals then used the taxpayer money to bankroll multi-million dollar homes, luxury vehicles like a $135,000 Maserati, jewelry like an $865,000 Bulgari necklace, and to top it all off, to fund the construction of a $4.6 million hotel at a beach resort in the Philippines. We're taking back the money, the luxury cars, the jewelry, and these alleged fraudsters will face justice. The coordinated actions of the past 2 weeks have resulted in over $182 million in cash and other assets seized, making clear our healthcare fraud enforcement efforts generate a significant return on investment for our taxpayers.
1: That's Todd Blanche, the Attorney General, acting Attorney General, not confirmed by the Senate yet, but he will be. Here is what we have increasingly seen in the United States. The Democratic Party, which has not been able to increase welfare spending in the United States under the federal budget, instead allowed rampant massive fraud to happen under the welfare programs of the United States, including Medicare and Medicaid, in large part because they viewed it as subsidies to minorities, overwhelmingly an immigrant population that they've allowed to flood into this country. They view government works programs as a jobs program. That's why in California, they're never going to finish the high-speed rail program. If they finish the high-speed rail program in California, those people would be out of work. So they will continue it perpetually, funding a program that is designed to never be finished in order for people to have jobs funded by the government. They have never cracked down on fraud, despite knowing it's been happening. By the way, local media in Minnesota has long covered the fraud in the Somali immigrant community. There have been lots of outrage calls for it to be fixed to Tim Walz, but the white progressives in Minnesota have themselves decided better to allow the fraud to happen than to crack down on it and be racist about it, because they have imbibed themselves with a lot of self-loathing. It is a remarkable thing, and so let me just go on a side note here real quick. When we see in New York the sweep of the socialists, it was college-educated, wealthy whites who elected the socialists. In Minnesota and California, it is the college-educated, wealthy whites who are allowing the Medicare and Medicaid fraud to happen in minority communities, and they feel virtuous by allowing the fraud to happen as a way to supplement an immigrant community at a time that we have not increased the welfare budget in the United States. If you have sent your child to the Ivy League and your child comes home a raging progressive, you need to blame yourself. You sent your child to a socialist madrasa. In fact, a growing number of private schools in this country at the collegiate level are becoming socialist communist madrasas, where your children go and are indoctrinated with hatred for the United States. The Ivy League in particular is where your child goes to learn how to hate themselves in this country and to be filled with white guilt if they're white. You as a parent should not be allowing your child to go to the Ivy League. You think it's prestigious for them to get a degree from Harvard and Yale? Oh, you're going for arrogance of prestige, not for competence and core function. The ACC and the SEC have plenty of good schools that will not serve as madrasas for your child to come out of them hating America. And what happens is these white kids begin to hate the country and decide it's okay to bleed it dry through the welfare fraud. Let the Somalis do it. Let the Somalis fund terrorism overseas. We get what we deserve anyway. We're a bunch of racist white people. So allow them to fund terrorism abroad with our welfare tax dollars. That's what's happening in Minnesota. That's what's happening in California. And to their credit, the Trump administration is shutting it down, putting their foot down and saying no more. We're cracking down on the $6 billion with a B dollars in welfare fraud around this country at the hands of people abusing this nation. And by the way, that's money that's not going to take care of your parents and grandparents who need Medicare or Medicaid. That's not going to them. It's going to the pockets of terrorists in Somalia. This is Dr. Oz.
3: The numbers tell the story. I'm going to give you two really important ones. The first is, in the first quarter of last year, we revoked billing privileges for fraudsters of 1,006 providers. Pretty good result, we thought, at the time. This same period this year, the first quarter, we made 1,400 revocations. That's a 40% increase over last year. So 40% more revocations. We also have patient payment suspensions where we just don't pay the bill because we don't think it's legitimate. And this is impressive. The first half of this year, we made 1,000 Medicare payment suspensions. 1,000. That's a lot of people. Nearly 800, by the way, from one state, California. For a similar period last year, we made 219 suspensions. So

0: fivefold, 500% increase in payment suspensions because we're using tools now that historically had been used marginally. Now, these efforts brand all kinds of new tools for Medicare and Medicaid. The fraud war room that has been put together is a purpose-built tool to identify, track, and neutralize bad actors, often from foreign countries, much more effectively than the old system. The formula is straightforward. The DOJ brings a prosecutorial firepower. Law enforcement brings investigative tools. CMS brings data, the analytics. We use administrative muscle to push things through, and we are closing loopholes that fraudsters have avoided and been exploiting for years. Those days are over. Frosters, your time is up.
1: Good. Good. By the way, I got to say, I realize that there are some people out there who are conservatives who are opposed to Todd Blanche being the attorney general because he was the president's personal attorney. I think Blanche is doing a good job. I do. I think he's doing a good job. And I think he should be there. I am actually really impressed with Dr. Oz. I'll be honest with you. I wasn't sure that having him, a TV celebrity, be in charge of Centers for Medicare and Medicaid was going to be good, but he's been impressive, particularly when it comes to fighting fraud. What is remarkable to me are the number of people on the left who just simply refuse to acknowledge the fraud, in large part because they believe the fraud is good and righteous, because we, the people of the United States of America, have not increased our welfare spending for the poor immigrant population Joe Biden let flood into the country. And as a result of that, they have to commit fraud to be able to fund themselves and their families because they're not getting our welfare dollars. That's the mind of the white progressive. Again, I say to all of you, if you and the conservative movement are not willing to come across as reasonable and likable to the centrist voters who you need for the majority, you're going to empower these angry white socialists. You've got to be the reasonable party, the normal party, the normal people. You've got to be normal. The Democrats are going nuts. If you can't be reasonable and normal, you're going to watch a surge of socialists. This is on you to not be crazy, not be conspiracist, not to be angry. Love your neighbor. Be approachable, because the socialists aren't going to. The socialists want to bring violence to the country. They're on the record that way. So I'm just telling you, you got to be open to the centrists and the moderates and the independents to build a coalition to stop these crazy people. Because if those crazy people get in power, we're going to have more fraud, not less fraud.
2: 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Those who disagree with him, also listen to see what he's going to say next. It's the Eric Erickson Show.
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3: Did you know there's no such thing as darkness? I mean, it's a thing, but it's not a thing. Technically, darkness is just the absence of light. Someone living in physical darkness for extended periods of time suffers physically and mentally. Darkness is disorienting and debilitating. You know, the same types of things happen to individuals and societies in a spiritual and moral sense. Look, it's not actually that hard to diagnose the darkening condition of our souls and our society. We are actually moving further away from the light. Friends, here is the elementary truth we must embrace. God is light. Jesus is the light of the world. And the further we drift from him, the darker things will become. The need of your heart and mine and the need of our day is a genuine awakening, a real turning to God. He's the light, the antidote to the darkness. This is Tom Gray. and This Stuff Matters.
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1: Welcome back. It is Eric Erickson here. I am delighted to have you with me. Debbie emailed me. She said, did you have the clip? I need to find the clip from, I believe it was Dr. Oz, and I missed it to get it in the stack this morning, the video clips. Let me see if I can find this real quick, because this one blew my mind in some of the fraud allegations that were highlighted by the Attorney General and Dr. Oz yesterday in this press conference were absolutely horrific, including this one where a young athlete died because he took a test and the fraudulent doctor didn't pick up on the fact he had a heart condition, because the fraudulent doctor was a fraudster. This kid died as in this fraud scam, and it absolutely surreal that something like this happened. Absolutely horrible, horrible stuff. And they put patients behind profits, profits over patients. And so I'm just, I am so glad they're cracking down on this stuff. And again, this is something the Democrats themselves could have done, but they chose not to do because the Democrats are upset we haven't expanded social welfare programs in the country in quite a while. And so they've been fine with the fraud as a way for people to get more money from the federal government. It's just ridiculous.

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1: The U.S. responds. I'm Deborah Valentine, Fox News. The U.S. military strikes back after an IRGC drone struck a ship bearing a Singapore flag in the Strait of Hormuz Thursday. Four targets were hit and six U.S. aircrafts involved, targeting the Iranian coast bordering the Strait of Hormuz. Here's Fox's Christina Coleman.
2: CENTCOM says Iran's dangerous behavior undermined freedom of navigation as commerce increasingly flows through the vital international trade corridor. And that in response, U.S. aircraft struck Iranian missile and drone storage locations and coastal radar sites. And Vice President J.D. Vance wrote on X, quote, Iran signed a ceasefire agreement. We have honored it. If they have disagreements about how the MOU is being applied, they can pick up the phone, but violence will be met with violence. CENTCOM also says U.S. forces will continue to provide a safe passage coordination to support commercial vessels going through the strait.
1: Officials from Israel and Lebanon are set to begin the fourth day of peace negotiations in Washington, D.C. A Los Angeles federal judge has declared a mistrial in the trial of 30-year-old Jonathan Rindernecht after being charged with setting a fire that officials said eventually became the Palisades Fire. Fox's Chanley Painter has details.
3: The attorney representing him says his client was used as a scapegoat and blames the city and the fire department's response for that catastrophic fire. Despite no physical evidence, accelerant, or witnesses, prosecutors said Rinderknecht should be held responsible, arguing that high winds reignited the first fire, causing the second. That was too big of a stretch for most of the jurors. Rinderknecht will remain detained until his new trial, which is already scheduled for October 19th.
1: The historic firestorm led to 12 fatalities. 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
13: My fellow Americans, I want to talk to those of you who are Republicans, whether you like Donald Trump, you don't like Donald Trump, but you don't want these Democratic socialists to win. Let's have a conversation here. I'm shaking things up. I was going to talk about data centers and the clearly orchestrated left-wing PR campaign against them. But we need to have a conversation given what happened in New York City last night. Let me start this way. Love your neighbor. You know what does Jesus say? Love God and love your neighbor. What does love your neighbor mean? I know people who really believe what love your neighbor means is stand on their lawn with a bullhorn and tell them repent or burn in hell. I love my neighbor so much. This is how they justified. I love my gay neighbor so much. I don't want him to burn in hell. So I'm going to stand on his lawn and harass him every day saying, repent, burn in hell or repent. It's not really loving your neighbor. That's being a jerk. Just follow along with me here. Bear with me here. There are also a lot of Republicans who are, at this point, you see someone who's Hispanic and you just presume that, well, that's probably an illegal alien. Yes, those people exist. If you're not one of them, okay, I'm not talking about you, so calm down. But there are people, and the Hispanic voters of this country are more predisposed to be against illegal immigration than anyone else because they see the illegal immigrants are coming in and they're taking their jobs. Let me step back because you got to stick around for this point. I actually am begging you to just bear with me here. There is a conspiracy theory that has cropped up on the right that the reason a bunch of right-wing candidates have started winning in Central and South America is because we defunded USAID. Here's the way the conspiracy theory works. It's completely unproven. There is no evidence for it, but people want to believe it because correlation and causation, they get it all mixed up, and some grifters online have convinced them that we stopped funding USAID and suddenly all these right-wingers are getting elected in Central and South America. That's not actually why they're getting elected. It has nothing to do with USAID. It has to do with they've all gotten a taste of socialism and they hated it. Many of them fled those countries and came to this country, and others stayed behind and have now rejected the socialists who, like they want to do in this country, got really bad on crime, were embedded with the gangs and the drug cartels. Look at El Salvador. El Salvador happened before USAID funding. El Salvador, in fact, I saw a typical progressive white guy saying, hey, look, the you know, crime and murder started going down in El Salvador before Bukele became president. So clearly he didn't have anything to do with it. And then people are like, you idiot, you overeducated idiot. Bukele was first the mayor of the capital of El Salvador, and he struck a deal with the drug cartels in exchange for them reducing their violence. He would give them access to businesses and things like that. And so they did. And there was a peace in the capital in El Salvador, and crime started falling dramatically. And then when he got elected as president of the country, all of those drug dealers he had cut the deal with, he rounded them up and threw them in jail. 2% of El Salvador's population is now in prison, probably for life, and crime has been wiped out in El Salvador for the most part. It's the safest country in Central and South America now. And the people there, they want to keep reelecting the guy. There are term limits, and they keep trying to waive the term limits to keep him elected. They're afraid of him no longer getting elected, of what would happen if all these people got out of jail. Same thing is happening in Peru and Chile, Argentina, Colombia now. I mean, Colombia just elected a right winger that I, as right winger, I'm like, this guy's really right wing. And you know, the outgoing Colombian president says, I defy the results. I think the Jews had something to do with it. Is that not becoming the universal tokenism on the left? Is the Jews, the Jews? My point is, Hispanic voters who immigrated to the United States and those who are now left behind in Central and South America, they really hate communists and socialists. In fact, if you remember in 2022, there was a big Republican wave building. And then Roe v. Wade, it actually happened 4 years ago today is the anniversary of Roe v. Wade going away. And it completely neutralized the Republican wave. And I denied it at first, but the data, you can't ignore the exit polling data from 2022. Democrat, particularly women, got fired up about abortion, and it neutralized the Republican wave. Between that and the Democrats making 2022 about crazy Republicans, and by the way, in 2022, the Democrats did what Republicans are doing right now. In 2022, Democrats engaged inside Republican primaries with front groups funded by far-left activists, and their goal was to find the most right-wing nut job to win the Republican nomination so that the Democrats could then say, look, I'm a reasonable moderate. I'm not some left-wing nut job socialist, but this right-wing guy wanted to tear down the Capitol on January 6th, and you know what? A lot of voters agreed with it. You had Joe Biden did that angry speech in front of Independence Hall in Philadelphia, and the entire Democratic message became the Republicans tried a coup on January 6th, and now you got a bunch of coup-supporting crazies who have taken away your right to an abortion, and they want to take power in Washington, and it worked. And the Republicans this time are turning around and doing the same thing to the Democrats. In a number of races, it is Republicans who have helped elevate crazy nut jobs in the Democratic Party so that we can in November say, look at these nut jobs because, and understand this, and this gets to my point. In 2022, the Republican wave went away because of the crazy nominees and abortion, but Republicans still won. Why? There is empirical data. It is not my opinion. It is empirical data from the exit polling. And the exit polling is the polling of the people who actually showed up at the polls in key districts around the country in precincts to vote. And what did they say? Hispanic voters sided with the GOP and considered these Republicans less of a threat to democracy than the Democrats because the Hispanic voters had all fled third world socialist hellholes and did not want the rise of socialism in the United States. Hispanic voters don't like illegal immigration, and Hispanic voters don't like socialism. Now, combine this with black voters. Black voters in the United States and Hispanic voters are two of the most socially conservative groups in the country, culturally conservative. You know, white Republicans in the South tend to get along pretty well with rural black Democratic politicians because those rural black Democratic politicians, they go to the First Missionary Baptist Church. They worship Jesus on Sunday. They're at the local meet and three the rest of the week. And they're all pretty culturally conservative. And they don't like boys and girls sports either. They don't want boys in their daughters' locker rooms or their granddaughters' locker rooms. They think transgenderism is kind of weird. They may be for abortion, but they don't like transgenderism. And they're not really big socialists either, because they or their grandfathers fought against communists in Vietnam. They remember Korea, and they love this country. Joy Reid, the other day, I played the audio clip, the blonde-headed black lady from New York who was on MS Now for a number of years until they canned her. She said that black families do not celebrate the 4th of July in the United States. I don't know who she's talking about. My black neighbor's going to have a massive grill out on the 4th of July. There's going to be a whole hog roasted. There's going to be cold watermelon for all of us in the neighborhood. They put on a big display, and they'll come down to my cul-de-sac at the end of the 4th of July, and we will shoot fireworks all night long. Every one of your dogs is going to be horrified by the amount of fireworks that me and my black neighbors and Indian neighbors and Asian neighbors and white neighbors are all going to be shooting in my cul-de-sac on July 4th. I live in a very multiracial neighborhood. In fact, it's the most integrated neighborhood in Middle Georgia. And people have their flags out already. Black people, white people, Asian people, Indians, Koreans, Chinese, Hispanics, they all got their American flags flying because we all love America, because none of us are crazy. The Democratic Party right now is handing itself over to far-left radicals. Again, this lady, Chevalier, who got the Democratic nomination and will go to Congress. She will go to Congress in November. The district is designed for someone like her to get elected. She will go to Congress. And she believes and has written about and has professed her desire to bring violence to the United States. She wants unrest and violence in the United States as a means to seize production and radically transform America. She has called for the eradication of America as we know it. Now think about this. There aren't a lot of black voters who want the eradication of America as we know it. There are some college-educated, uppity ones on MS Now, but for the most part, your average black voter in this country is a patriot and loves this country. Many of them fought for this country. Some of them were wounded in battle. Some of them have relatives who died fighting for this country. Hispanic voters, some of them actually walked on foot through jungle and desert to get hire a coyote, a drug cartel member, to ferry them across to this country where they have lived for a very long time. Some of them stood in line at American embassies and got their legal paperwork to come to this country. Others came as illegal immigrants and over time were able to become American citizens. And they walked away from, literally on foot, communists and socialists. Republicans, you have the opportunity to be a coalition of people who love America. White, black, Hispanic, Asian, immigrant, native, people who love America. As the Democratic Party becomes a party of Islamic America-hating radicals who want to wage jihad against our way of life, who want to impose communism and socialism on a group of people, immigrants, who fled communism and socialism. I saw a professor yesterday say that his daughter is in a project with someone getting a PhD. And one of the other students in the PhD program was asked by a professor, a liberal professor, why in her thesis, in her doctoral thesis, she did not include a Marxist point of view on her paper. And her response was, because I grew up in the Soviet Union, so I do not recreationally play Marxists. There are more of us who love this country than them who hate this country. There are more of us who think this country, despite warts and all, is still the best country on the planet. And they want to fundamentally, radically transform the United States. They want to eradicate America as it exists, in the words of Ms. Chevalier, who will go to Congress. Republicans, love your neighbor. And by loving your neighbor, don't be a jerk to your neighbor. Love your neighbor. Be the reasonable person, not the conspiracy theorist. Be the nice person, not the angry person. Be the person who's willing to help your neighbor regardless of the color of their skin. And who is your neighbor? Your community, not just the person who physically lives next door to you. These socialists are angry. They hate the country. They have no sense of humor. They cannot laugh. They do not like the country. They will not praise the country. They find the country at its flaws. Love America and love your neighbor. Love God and your neighbor. Love the country and be pro-America. And you're going to build a multiracial, multi-ethnic coalition to stop the socialists. The Democrats will exile themselves to a permanent minority until they stop hating this country. And all you Republicans have to do is get rid of the racists in your own ranks. And they're there. These guys who call themselves Christian nationalists, many of them are racist. They're white nationalists. Get rid of them from your party. Stop listening to the Tucker Carlsons of the world who want to divide up this nation and hate the Republican Party and hate the nation. They praise Russia. They praise Qatar. They hate the United States. Stop listening to them. Drive the nut jobs who listen to Candace Owens out of your party. You've got to police your own side, Republicans. You've got to police your own side. Get rid of your racists. Get rid of your bigots. Get rid of your America haters. Get rid of your anti-Semites, because the anti-Semites, they hate this country too. Get rid of them. We've gotten rid of Marjorie Taylor Greene. We've gotten rid of Thomas Massie. We've gotten rid of Tucker Carlson. We've gotten rid of Candace Owens. There's a lot to get rid of. You can build a party that is not a white party. You don't need a white party. You need a party of people who love America, and you need to recognize there are plenty of people in this country who love America who are not white but are more American than the white people who voted for the socialists. I would rather a black or Hispanic American who loves this country and loves George Washington than a white progressive in New York City who believes that George Washington was a war criminal and monster, and those people exist. It is your choice, Republicans. Love your neighbor, love the country, love God, love that person who is not white who wants to come into your party to stop the socialists, build the coalition, and actually stop the Democrats from taking back power. 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
2: Did you know there's no such thing as darkness? I mean, it's a thing, but it's not a thing. Technically, darkness is just the absence of light. Someone living in physical darkness for extended periods of time suffers physically and mentally. Darkness is disorienting and debilitating. You know, the same types of things happen to individuals and societies in a spiritual and moral sense. Look, it's not actually that hard to diagnose the darkening condition of our souls and our society. We are actually moving further away from the light. Friends, here is the elementary truth we must embrace. God is light. Jesus is the light of the world. And the further we drift from Him, the darker things will become. The need of your heart and mine and the need of our day is a genuine awakening, a real turning to God. He's the light, the antidote to the darkness. This is Tom Gray, and This Stuff Matters.
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13: Hello and welcome. It is Eric Erickson here. So during commercial break, I got a text message from a friend of mine, a member of Congress. So member of Congress texts me, gives me the state of play. His understanding is the president is not going to sign the housing legislation, but will not veto it either. Under the American Constitution, if the president does not sign legislation within 10 days, it goes into effect without his signature. The president doesn't have to sign anything. Now, if they head into a recess that is longer than 10 days and the president doesn't sign it, it's called the pocket veto. I think the last pocket veto was George H.W. Bush in the early 1990s. I think George H.W. Bush, Reagan's vice president, became president, not his son, got the last pocket veto. Don't hold me to that, but I think that's true. There hadn't been a pocket veto since because Congress doesn't really go into recess for more than 10 days anymore because they don't want to let the president to do a bunch of recess appointments. So the president, as I understand it, and don't hold me to this because this is a speculation on Capitol Hill right now, though, the president will allow the housing bill to become law. He's just not going to sign it. If he does veto it, Republicans believe they have the necessary two-thirds votes to override his veto. I'm not so sure. But we will see one way or the other. Sadly, it's a bad bill, but it's going to become law, it sounds like. Dang it. Oh, well. 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
6: A shaky ceasefire. I'm Chris DeMeo, Fox News. The U.S. striking Iranian targets after Iranian drones attacked a cargo ship despite the two countries signing a memorandum of understanding on June 17th. Fox's Jennifer Griffin has more from Washington.
7: The airstrikes lasted about 1 hour. Four targets were struck. A senior U.S. official tells me six U.S. warplanes were involved in the strikes. The targets were along the Iranian coast, bordering the Strait of Hormuz and Keshem Island. In what was said to be a post from Iranian broadcasting, Iran has repeatedly stated that the situation in the Strait of Hormuz will not return to what it was before the U.S. attack on Iran. Any transit through the strait must follow the routes announced by Iran. Otherwise, the security of vessels cannot be guaranteed. But Iran's state-run media Fars News Agency says those threats of escalation are fake.
6: Vice President Vance claimed that the Iranians should pick up the phone if they have a disagreement about the memorandum and that violence will be met with violence. Former National Security Advisor John Bolton pleading guilty to mishandling classified information.
8: Prosecutors recommending he spend up to 5 years in prison and a fine of more than $2 million. The DOJ says between 2018 and 2019, he emailed more than 1,000 pages of information about his day-to-day activities as National Security Advisor, including top-secret information, to a pair of family members, neither person authorized to receive it. The information apparently also included notes compiled for a book critical of President Trump, but prosecutors say he didn't include any of that top secret information in the book. Bolton pleaded guilty rather than going to trial, where had he lost, he could have faced decades behind bars. The case becoming even more serious when officials learned that Bolton's emails were stolen by foreign hackers.
6: That's Fox's Kevin Cork in Washington. 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
6: President Trump warns the rise of socialist Democrats is the biggest threat to the U.S. Fox's Jared Halpern has more from the White House.
3: The president labeled Democratic socialist and other far-left candidates as communist in a midterm election pitch to the Faith and Freedom Coalition.
13: They're communists. They're not social Democrats. They want to completely destroy the traditional American way of life.
3: President Trump criticized Democratic Party leaders for not fighting back against progressive challengers and warned of threats to Christians and other people of faith.
13: These ruthless communists will attack all religions, but in particular Christianity. They always do.
3: Democratic Socialist of America endorsed candidates swept congressional primaries in New York City this week, defeating incumbent and more establishment Democrats. At the White House, Jared Halpern, Fox News.
6: A Los Angeles federal judge has declared a mistrial in the trial of 30-year-old Jonathan Rinderknecht after being charged with setting a fire that officials said eventually became the Palisades Fire.
14: The attorney representing him says his client was used as a scapegoat and blames the city and the fire department's response for that catastrophic fire. Despite no physical evidence, accelerant, or witnesses, prosecutors said Rinderknecht should be held responsible, arguing that high winds reignited the first fire, causing the second. That was too big of a stretch for most of the jurors. Rinderknecht will remain detained until his new trial, which is already scheduled for October 19th.
6: That's Fox's Chanley Painter. The historic firestorm led to 12 fatalities. The number of dead climbing in the devastating earthquakes in Venezuela. At least 920 are reported dead and more than 51,000 are missing. The 7.2 and 7.5 back-to-back quakes struck late on Wednesday. Citizens have been seen digging through the rubble of their homes, and some say they've seen very few rescue teams. I'm Chris DeMayo. This is Fox News.
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23: Hello and welcome, America. It is Eric Erickson here across the United States. I am really glad to have you with me. The phone number is 877-973-7425. Should you wish to be a part of the program today, I would be very happy to have you. And if you text the word show to 33777, you can get tickets to the Not Safe for Radio show. You want to bring your family. We don't really have a limit, but we're hoping that there will not be a, I will just say these are things that are stories are not safe for radio. So you probably don't want to bring small kids to the event. That's all I'm saying. But boy, the stories are something. And for those of you who came the last time, some of the stuff is the same, but some of you wanted stories that were political. And so I have begrudgingly obliged to add lots of new material about political stories that, again, they're not safe for radio. We must talk about the Supreme Court of the United States of America, because the Supreme Court has released some decisions today that are intriguing decisions, and they're not the big decisions that I highlighted yesterday, which they're saving the big ones for the end. typically the Supreme Court saves its big decisions for the very end. And in so doing, I'm just intrigued that the Supreme Court has so many monumental decisions left this year. The Supreme Court has a birthright citizenship case it has not decided. It has a case on whether or not the president can fire members of independent commissions. It has a case on whether the president can fire members of the Federal Reserve. It has a case on whether the president can get rid of temporary protected status for illegal immigrants given by prior administration without due process to get rid of it. It has a case on transgender sports involving West Virginia and Idaho. It's got a number of big cases. We assumed they might come out today because technically the Supreme Court has only one more day to meet, and that will be this Thursday. And they're probably what's going to happen is do another day, probably a Tuesday the 30th, and I'll be in New York and actually won't be here that day. So I'm just preparing you that there are some big cases coming. But we did have big cases today. They're just not the cases people were expecting for the most part. So let me walk you through the cases of the Supreme Court today that came out. The first case to come out was Cisco Systems versus Doe. Cisco Systems versus Doe. It's actually kind of an interesting case. There is a law that was written in 1991 called the Torture Victims Protection Act. There's also a case called the Alien Tort Statute. And an individual sued Cisco Systems claiming that they were tortured and abused in China. And they did some work for a Cisco Systems affiliate there, and therefore they should be able to sue Cisco Systems for aiding and abetting China's torture program. And the Supreme Court said, actually, no, because neither the Alien Tort Statute nor the Torture Victim Protection Act of 1991 allow you to sue people for aiding and abetting the torturer. And a lot of people were hoping this would be a win against China. And instead, the Supreme Court said, nope, not a win. For you, we regret that this happened to you, but the courts below us decided that you had the power to sue when Congress gave no permission for you to sue. So you're not getting to be able to sue. That's the bottom line on the case is the lower courts can't create a avenue for a lawsuit that Congress itself did not create when you use these statutes. The second case was a very much watched case, but not really a controversial case. Although all of these cases, there was one unanimous case today, and all the other cases were 6-3 decisions. This, too, was a 6-3 decision. ExxonMobil versus Corporación Cimex. This is a case against the Corporación Cimex in Cuba. It is the military front group that took over oil operations. Exxon built a massive oil facility in Cuba. And when the communists took over, the communists took control of it and threw Exxon out at gunpoint. There was an act passed called the Cuban Liberty and Democratic Solidarity Act, which was also called the Helms-Burton Act. The Helms-Burton Act was actually passed in the 1990s. And it said that American individuals and corporations had the right to sue Cuban companies that took their property in Cuba, and that Cuba would be forced to defend the lawsuits. Now, the Cubans actually came to court in the United States and said, we don't recognize the law. We refuse to give up our sovereignty, and you can't sue us. And by the way, this law doesn't apply. In a 6-3 decision, you will note the three progressive judges in the Supreme Court justices did not want Cuba sued. The six conservatives said, yeah, Exxon has the right to sue Cuban agencies and instrumentalities. And under a communist regime, the corporations are controlled by the government. Therefore, the corporation itself can be sued by Exxon. Now, will Exxon be able to claim? No, unless the communist regime falls. And don't look now. But today, Marco Rubio has imposed new sanctions on Cuba. In Cuba, there is a group called GAYSMA, I think it is. It's a Cuban military-controlled corporation, and it actually runs Cuba. And Corporation Timex is actually a subsidiary of Geisa. And Geisa runs everything. It controls all the property. It controls all the businesses. It controls everything. And it is the Cuban military. And the Cuban military itself gets billions and billions of dollars. And they don't pour it back into the Cuban economy. It's the aristocracy of the Cuban Communist Party that gets the money. Marco Rubio has now imposed sanctions on any corporation that does business with the individual members of Geisa and their family members. So a lot of Cuban government officials allow their children to come to the United States, and they funnel money back to Cuba to the regime. And now Marco Rubio is telling banks and businesses, if you do money with these individuals, you're also going to be sanctioned because they're just fronts for the communist regime. It's going to put even more pressure, as the Cuban government has announced this week, and I didn't get a chance to cover this the other day, that they're now going to embrace some private ownership rules. No Cuban is excited about this because they know it comes with strings attached to try to prop up the Cuban government, so it's probably not going to work. But the ExxonMobil case of the Supreme Court today, decided 6-3, ties into that. Exxon has the power now to sue the Cuban administrative state in an American court and get a judgment. And if Cuba collapses, Exxon will be able to collect on it and get their property back. The third case is Landor versus Louisiana Department of Corrections and Public Safety. Landor, in fact, I got to look this up in real time because I don't know the answer to this specifically. Mr. Landor is a Rastafarian. That's right. He is a Rastafari. Now, if you don't know what a Rastafarian is, it's a religious movement of Jamaican origins holding that black people are the chosen people, that Emperor Haile Selassie of Ethiopia was the Messiah, and the black people will all eventually return to a black Africa. A member of the Rastafarian religious movement has distinctive codes of behavior and dress, including the wearing of dreadlocks, the smoking of marijuana, the rejection of Western medicine, and the adherence of a diet that excludes pork, shellfish, and milk. It is essentially an amalgamated religion of nuts from Jamaica. If you're a Rastafarian, you're probably not listening to my radio program anyway. Get a haircut and bathe. Mr. Landor is a Rastafarian. And like many Rastafarians, he's a pothead. And like many of them, he went to jail. And while he was in jail, two members of the Louisiana Department of Corrections shaved his head because he refused to get a haircut. The rules require it for sanitation in the prisons. You got to get a haircut. If you don't, they're going to shave your head. So under the Religious Land Use and Institutionalized Persons Act of 2000, they sued not the Louisiana Department of Corrections per se. They sued them, but specifically they sued the individual prison guards who cut Mr. Landor's hair. Mr. Landor sued them. And under the Religious Land Use and Institutionalized Persons Act of 2000, if a state accepts federal funds through the prison system, they are bound to uphold the religious tenets of individual prisoners. So Mr. Landor should not be forced to cut his hair. But there's a catch. Under the Constitution, the United States Congress does not have police power. And so this was enacted under the spending clause. Article 1, Section 8, the spending clause, the Religious Land Use and Institutionalized Persons Act, says that if a state gets money under this legislation, the state agrees to be bound to the rules to respect religion. And the argument from the two employees in the state government was, well, we didn't bind ourselves. The state bound itself. But we didn't get money under the Religious Land Use and Institutionalized Persons Act. The state did. So we can't be subject to it. We didn't agree to this. And today the Supreme Court decided, you know what? You're right. This law is from the spending clause. And since it's not a police power, it can't bind individuals' behavior. It can bind states. Can't bind individual behavior unless those individuals agree. And these individuals didn't agree, so they can't be sued. So the Rastafarian lost. And then there's Blanche versus Lau. It's an immigration case. Essentially, a guy was accused of a crime, left the country to go to China, comes back. They allow him to come back in, but they say, hey, your immigration status is now curtailed because you are being charged with a felony. And this guy sued and said, well, I haven't been found guilty of a felony. You have to let me back in the country. They let him back in, but said, you're here on probation now. You're no longer an immigrant because you broke the law, we think. And he argued and said, I wasn't convicted of the crime. I should not have my immigration status revoked at the border when I return to the country. And the Supreme Court said, they don't have to find you guilty of the crime. There's just got to be clear and convincing evidence you did commit the crime. And by the way, the guy wound up pleading guilty. So his immigration status was revoked. Now, the last case is Pung versus Isabella. It's the only unanimous case in the Supreme Court. And this is a lesson for all of you if you get behind on your property taxes. In Pung versus Isabella County, the family owed over $2 million in taxes. So the local county, Isabella County in Michigan, seized their house, sold it at auction, and got $145,000. And then billed the Pung family for the rest of the money, the $1 million whatever amount of money they still owed. And the Pung family says, you can't come to us for that now. You sold our house and you didn't sell it at fair market value. The house was several million dollars. You screwed up. We want our money back because you should have sold it for fair market value. Instead, you sold it at auction. And the Supreme Court says, sorry, folks, if you don't pay your taxes, the county gets to sell your property at auction and they get what they get and you don't get to pitch a fit. Then, by the way, you're not going to have to pay the tax bill now because whoever bought the house is going to have the tax lien attached to the property, and they're going to have to pay it. That's why the house only sold for about $175,000 when it was worth like $5 million because it's still going to have over $1 million worth of taxes added to it. The Pung family lost. It was a unanimous case of the Supreme Court. They all kind of agreed. And by the way, that's a common sense decision. If you're a county and you take someone's home because they haven't paid their property taxes, which you're allowed to do, you don't have to put it up for fair market value and have it sit there for 6 months and fix it up and sell it. You just get to sell it at auction. And you do one of two things. Either you bill the family who owned the house for the rest of the taxes you didn't get out of it, or you attach a lien to the property so the new homeowner has to pay the taxes too. That's what they did in this case. And you don't get to dictate when you haven't paid your property taxes how a county disposes of your property. Those are the five cases in the Supreme Court today. Not a single one of them was a case anyone was really looking for. They were all interesting cases, but nobody was really looking for those cases, which means on Thursday, we should start getting the big cases from the Supreme Court because they've only really got about 2 or 3 days left to issue opinions unless they spill over into July, which they're not prone to do. They want to go on vacation before July 4th.
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0: Did you know there's no such thing as darkness? I mean, it's a thing, but it's not a thing. Technically, darkness is just the absence of light. Someone living in physical darkness for extended periods of time suffers physically and mentally. Darkness is disorienting and debilitating. You know, the same types of things happen to individuals and societies in a spiritual and moral sense. Look, it's not actually that hard to diagnose the darkening condition of our souls and our society. We are actually moving further away from the light. Friends, here is the elementary truth we must embrace. God is light. Jesus is the light of the world. And the further we drift from him, the darker things will become. The need of your heart and mine and the need of our day is a genuine awakening, a real turning to God. He's the light, the antidote to the darkness. This is Tom Gray, and This Stuff Matters.
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31: Why we call it the Dark Ages? Any idea? It was the Dark Ages, and some people don't like to use that phrase anymore. They think it's pejorative. It's not. The Dark Ages, with the fall of the Roman Empire, knowledge retreated. We lost the recipe for building cement the way the Romans did, which is actually a better, more durable cement than we have today. We lost how to make certain weaponry that we're still curious about, including Greek fire. We lost the knowledge on how to build aqueducts to flow water from hundreds of miles away into seas. We lost ideas on cleanliness and things like that. And we regressed, and society declined, and birth rates increased, but also mortality increased. More people died of disease and things like that. And it was because the world forgot all the knowledge. And it turned out a lot of it was sequestered away into monasteries, that when we got to the Renaissance period that ended the Dark Ages, people were making scientific discoveries again and going into the monasteries and finding a lot of the knowledge. Today, we're going into a self-imposed Dark Ages, where a lot of people look at medical knowledge and they become deeply suspicious of it, and they themselves have chosen to regress. And I don't have a problem with it. If you've decided to eliminate yourself from the gene pool because you've decided to be skeptical of medicine and you want to march to the beat of your own drummer, God bless you. Go for it. Just, I don't want to subsidize your medical bills. Some people, and this is going to rile up and offend some of you, some people have really embraced raw milk. Louis Pasteur is a global hero for pasteurization. You know how many people died of drinking milk before then and got really sick? Well, in Louisiana, 11 people since April 23rd have been identified who became ill from consuming raw milk, some of whom had to be hospitalized. Thankfully, no one died. If you want to drink raw milk, I don't have a problem with you drinking raw milk.

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1: Ceasefire. I'm Chris DeMeo, Fox News. The U.S. striking Iranian targets after Iranian drones attacked a cargo ship, despite the two countries signing a memorandum of understanding on June 17th. Fox's Jennifer Griffin has more from Washington.
2: The airstrikes lasted about 1 hour. Four targets were struck. A senior U.S. official tells me six U.S. warplanes were involved in the strikes. The targets were along the Iranian coast, bordering the Strait of Hormuz and Keshem Island. In what was said to be a post from Iranian broadcasting, Iran has repeatedly stated that the situation in the Strait of Hormuz will not return to what it was before the U.S. attack on Iran. Any transit through the strait must follow the routes announced by Iran. Otherwise, the security of vessels cannot be guaranteed. But Iran's state-run media Fars News Agency says those threats of escalation are fake.
1: Vice President Vance claimed that the Iranians should pick up the phone if they have a disagreement about the memorandum and that violence will be met with violence. Former National Security Advisor John Bolton pleading guilty to mishandling classified information.
3: Prosecutors recommending he spend up to 5 years in prison and a fine of more than $2 million. The DOJ says between 2018 and 2019, he emailed more than 1,000 pages of information about his day-to-day activities as National Security Advisor, including top secret information, to a pair of family members, neither person authorized to receive it. The information apparently also included notes compiled for a book critical of President Trump, but prosecutors say he didn't include any of that top secret information in the book. Bolton pleaded guilty rather than going to trial, where had he lost, he could have faced decades behind bars. The case becoming even more serious when officials learned that Bolton's emails were stolen by foreign hackers.
1: That's Fox's Kevin Cork in Washington. 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
9: I'm Mike Gavin in for Gordon Deal. Monday on This Morning, America's First News. America's 250th birthday is just days away. 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We'll discuss. 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

0: moment and how to stop getting nickel and dimed by nagging fees. 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
6: Greetings. Welcome. It is Eric Erickson here across the United States. The phone number is 877-973-7425. Should you wish to be on the program, be very, very happy to have you. Hey, do you guys remember when all the Christian leaders in this country were up in arms about the genocide and executions of Christians in Nigeria, so much so that the president of the United States took military action against the Islamic radicals there? Do y'all remember that? And you remember about the persecution of Christians in China, and a number of religious leaders in the United States spoke up about that. And the president of the United States raised the issue with Xi Jinping in China. I'm curious, because there is real quiet on the part of American Christians about the Christians in Lebanon. Do you think it's a coincidence that the Christians in Lebanon are having a peace deal imposed on them they do not want by a president of the United States who the Christian leaders in America want access to? Samir Ghia, I'm probably pronouncing his name. He is the leader of the Lebanese Forces Party. For those of you who don't know, the Lebanese Forces Party is the largest group of Christians in Lebanon who have come together to form a political party. And the reason they came together to form a political party is that the Lebanese government could not withstand Hezbollah, and Hezbollah began to exterminate the Christians of Lebanon, to hunt them down, forcibly convert them, kill them if they refused, chase them out of businesses and out of Beirut. Christians in Lebanon have been there since the resurrection of Christ. You know, you go into the Bible and you read the New Testament, you read Paul's journeys in Acts and the journeys of the apostles, and you recognize some of the names. Tyre, for example, is there on the coast of Lebanon. Beirut has been there for quite a while, and Tripoli, and you've got a number of very famous biblical towns that are in Lebanon. And Christians spread into Lebanon from Judea and Samaria after the resurrection of Christ, fleeing in some part persecution from the Romans inside Jerusalem, and they've been there for a very long time. And in come the Arab horde, led now by Hezbollah in the 20th and 21st century, and they've been exterminating the Christians and chasing the Christians out. So the leader of the Christians of Lebanon writes this: as the president of the Lebanese Forces Party, the largest Christian party in Lebanon, I saw fit to address you with this letter to express my deep gratitude for your words and for what they reflect of genuine friendship and profound concern for the Christians of Lebanon and all Lebanese people. Lebanese Christians, almost said lesbian Christians, Lebanese Christians have throughout modern Lebanese history and will continue to constitute an element of stability, openness, moderation, and cultural and civilizational prosperity in this East. Lebanon has distinguished itself thanks to its pluralism, public freedoms, open system, and cultural and economic role, with a unique status that has made it a space of radiance in a turbulent environment. It is true that the past four decades have been among the most difficult stages expressed by the Lebanese in general and Christians in particular as a result of the establishment of Hezbollah as a military and security organization, which has usurped national decision-making, weakened legitimate institutions, prevented the establishment of an effective and capable state, and furthermore embroiled Lebanon in conflicts and wars linked to Iranian agendas that do not represent the interests or aspirations of the Lebanese people. This has had a negative impact on the Lebanese economy, reduced job opportunities, and driven large numbers of Lebanese, including a significant portion of Christians, to immigrate to in search of safety, stability, and opportunities. Nevertheless, the Christians who have faced throughout their long history both ancient and modern challenges and ordeals more severe than these have always managed to overcome them thanks to their attachments to their land, their faith in freedom, and their determination to remain in their homeland and persevere their national and preserve their national and civilizational identity. Today as yesterday, they remain steadfast in their faith and conviction, resilient in the face of challenges, and determined, along with all other Lebanese, to restore their state, their institutions, and their full sovereignty, relying on friends in the East and West, foremost among them the United States of America. In this context, we believe the greatest contribution the United States of America can offer Lebanon at this delicate stage lies in supporting the Lebanese state and its legitimate institutions as the sole national reference. And also, ending Hamas. Ending the military and security presence of Hamas constitutes, in our view, the greatest contribution that can be made to the Christians of Lebanon and to all Lebanese people, as it opens the door to building the state we aspire to, an effective sovereign state that is free, strong, and capable of ensuring security, stability, and prosperity for all its citizens. That is the leader of the Christian Party, Lebanon, the largest party, the Lebanese Forces Party, is the largest group of Christians in Lebanon. And notice how quiet American church leaders are, because to take this stand would be to recognize that Lebanon is not part of the deal with Iran. And yet, Iran insists it is. Now, Marco Rubio is in the United Arab Emirates, and he has spoken now and said that Lebanon is not part of the deal and Israel should maintain self-defense. But that's contrary to what the Vice President of the United States has said. Naftali Bennett was the prime minister of Israel. He was the 13th prime minister. He is an ardent foe of Benjamin Netanyahu, does not agree with Benjamin Netanyahu on anything except this. He put this on social media. I spoke until 2 o'clock this morning with soldiers and commanders who are currently in Lebanon or left the last day. And here are the facts from the field. One, the soldiers see with their own eyes Hezbollah terrorists reestablishing themselves, repairing infrastructure, arming up, and returning to activity, and our soldiers are forbidden from opening fire. They see terrorists observing IDF soldiers with binoculars, and they are not allowed to shoot. Decisions that were once closed with a field company commander's call now require a general's approval. Because of this red tape, even when they see a terrorist running from place to place with a shoulder-fired missile, they don't take him out because by the time approval arrives, he's already vanished. The enemy understands the limitations and exploits them for rapid reestablishment that will lead to harm to the lives of our soldiers. Air Force planes have completely stopped operating. There are incidents with wounded, and that requires extraction with the activation of a massive fire envelope. They didn't activate massive fire during the evacuation, and that led to more harm to soldiers. When Netanyahu and Israel Katz announced yesterday at 11 p.m. that the IDF had freedom of action in Lebanon, they didn't tell the truth. It's not true. The truth is our boys' hands are tied in Lebanon. This is the situation on the ground at this moment. It's abandonment. There's no such thing as sending our boys against Hezbollah with their hands tied. Release now at this moment the hands of our soldiers. That's Netanyahu's opponents say Netanyahu needs to start attacking Hezbollah again, that Hezbollah is rearming. They see it with their own eyes. You have the leader of the Christians of Lebanon saying, please, President Trump, Vice President Vance, do not bind Lebanon to this deal because Christians will die in Lebanon if you allow Hezbollah to grow strong again. Israel has weakened Hezbollah. Allow them to finish the job. That's the leader of the Christians in Lebanon. And do you hear any Christian leaders in the United States speaking up? Of course you don't, because they are more interested in a seat at the table at the White House than in actually helping Christians around the world. When it's politically inconvenient for them to do so, they don't want to. When it's politically convenient, when they can rail about Christian persecution in Nigeria, well, the president might do something. But we don't want to obstruct the deal with Iran because a midterm election is coming up. And now this. This is from the Israeli ambassador to the United States. This is the fifth round of talks with Lebanon, and I must say we are headed toward a train wreck. Four rounds ago, we all boarded the same train. We sat in the same carriage and set out towards the same destination with the United States serving as the locomotive pulling us forward. That train was moving toward a very clear goal, a comprehensive peace between our countries and Iran-free Lebanon, free from its malign influence, the dismantling of Hezbollah, and a peace and security for both Lebanon and Israel. Today, the train is in danger of derailing, and I hope we can get it back on track. The basic assumption was that Iran was out of the picture and that the central issue was Lebanon and Hezbollah, not the extent to which Iran could restrain Hezbollah. That is not Iran's role. Iran's role is to leave Lebanon. It is the responsibility of the Lebanese government to exercise its sovereignty. Sovereignty means that Iran can no longer be involved in or exert malign influence over Lebanon. We need clarity. We hope the memorandum of understanding will succeed, and we support President Trump's vision, but I'm concerned that the concept of deconfliction is misplaced. The only issue is Hezbollah. Hezbollah must be defeated and removed from the equation. Instead, there's a real danger. Hezbollah has been given a new lease on life. There's little doubt that it feels emboldened and more confident. I would like to ask, is the dismantling of Hezbollah still the foundation for these talks? We agreed to a ceasefire on the condition that Hezbollah would withdraw northward. Is the agreement still binding? We cannot afford commitments that simply fade away. Let me be clear. Israel will act against immediate and emerging threats to its citizens and soldiers. Iran is expected to benefit from an influx of funds under the Memorandum of Understanding. How will we ensure these funds do not find their way to Hezbollah? Let me explain to you how Iran funds Hezbollah. Iran takes in the cash, converts it to cryptocurrency, and directs the cryptocurrency to Hezbollah so it can't be tracked. J.D. Vance claimed to our faces that by allowing Iran this money, we would be better able to track it. But the deal says Iran gets to spend the money how Iran chooses to spend the money, and there's no prohibition on the conversion to crypto. And once it's in cryptocurrency, the U.S. government can't track it. We have the Israelis saying, President Trump, this memorandum of understanding emboldens Hezbollah and Iran's ability to control them. We have the Christians of Lebanon saying, Mr. President, this deal emboldens Hezbollah and Iran's ability to control it. We have the Lebanese government itself saying, we are held hostage to Hezbollah and Iran, and we wish to be free of them. And we have the Vice President of the United States of America, J.D. Vance, saying, no, no, that's not true. That's not what the Memorandum of Understanding says. Trust me. Last week, we all trusted J.D. Vance when he said that everything we were hearing about the deal was Iranian propaganda. And then the deal came out, and it turns out everything he called Iranian propaganda was actually in the deal. How can we trust the Vice President of the United States this week? The Christians of Lebanon say we get murdered by Hezbollah. Please don't embolden Hezbollah. The Israelis say they can see in real time Hezbollah is rearming. The Lebanese government says we want to be rid of Hezbollah, but we can't be rid of Hezbollah if Iran can still fund Hezbollah. The Vice President of the United States says, well, the Memorandum of Understanding is binding. And now Marco Rubio comes out and says, Lebanon has nothing to do with the Memorandum of Understanding. It's in a separate file. Why is it at this point that the Iranians have been more transparent about the deal than the Vice President of the United States? Why is that? I'm flabbergasted by the arrogance of the Vice President in this, when every other party is saying this deal emboldens Hezbollah, Hezbollah is going to kill the Christians, please change this. And the Vice President wants you to believe, no, no, no, it's not. No, no, that's not true. Everybody else says it is. Everybody else says it is. When everybody else, the Israelis are saying it, the Lebanese government is saying it, the Lebanese Christians are saying it, even Iran is saying it. And the Vice President says it's not true. Last week, when we all believed the vice president, it turned out he was lying and it was the Iranians and the Israelis telling the truth. Why should we believe it's different this week? And meanwhile, the Christian leaders of America, hearing the Christians of Lebanon plead for a change in this to eliminate Hezbollah, those Christians in the United States, they're saying nothing because they would rather a seat at the table than to have a prophetic voice in the country. And we're all worse off because of it. 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
7: Did you know there's no such thing as darkness? I mean, it's a thing, but it's not a thing. Technically, darkness is just the absence of light. Someone living in physical darkness for extended periods of time suffers physically and mentally. Darkness is disorienting and debilitating. You know, the same types of things happen to individuals and societies in a spiritual and moral sense. Look, it's not actually that hard to diagnose the darkening condition of our souls and our society. We are actually moving further away from the light. Friends, here is the elementary truth we must embrace. God is light. Jesus is the light of the world. And the further we drift from him, the darker things will become. The need of your heart and mine and the need of our day is a genuine awakening, a real turning to God. He's the light, the antidote to the darkness. 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
4: Well, the president has just said, according to Catherine Watson at CBS News, that any senator who disagrees with him on the Iran deal needs to be educated. Lawmakers have been asking for a briefing on what's going on and clarity on the memorandum of understanding. Marco Rubio, I've got some audio from him. He's in the United Arab Emirates. Was talking with reporters there about the deal. I want to bring you that audio as well. The president, just a short time ago, said, that Iran, saying that there are no scheduled visits from the IAEA inspectors, he says they're wrong. Now, here's something you need to understand here. Iran says no IAEA inspectors are coming to the country. The IAEA says no inspectors are going to Iran. The president says, yes, they are. This is the problem here. The president is used to getting his way on stuff, saying things and making it so. But when you've got Iran and the IAEA say, nope, inspections aren't happening, why are we to believe the president and not them unless something changes? It's Iran. I'll tell you what it is. And when we come back, I want to talk about this. Iran is trying to bait the president into enforcing the MOU as the president sees it. Because here's ultimately the reality here. We've got both the president and the Iranians, none of whom believe the MOU is enforceable, and they don't believe the words on paper. So they put something on paper, but neither side really believes what's on the paper. And so they both are free to talk at cross purposes about what the deal is because neither of them actually believe the printed page. None of them actually trust the terms that J.D. Vance and Steve Witkoff came up with. And that is now leading us to a very interesting place where the president of the United States is being essentially baited by the Iranians to attempt to enforce the memorandum of understanding. And there are now real questions of whether or not we have the military prowess to do it, particularly with Iran now getting billions of dollars to rapidly rearm and dig their missiles out from under mountains. Can we pull it off? You know, there's a report out today that the F-15 pilot who was shot down when he ejected, he saw the drones in Iran doing a coordinated swarm, which we didn't think they had the capacity to do. That's new intelligence for us to consider. Now, consider the Perfectly Snug mattress topper. 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
10: The U.S. retaliates. I'm Deborah Valentine, Fox News. The U.S. military strikes back after an IRGC drone struck a ship bearing a Singapore flag in the Strait of Hormuz on Thursday. 4 targets were hit and 6 U.S. aircrafts were involved, targeting the Iranian coast bordering the Strait of Hormuz. Here's Fox's Christina Coleman.
11: CENTCOM says Iran's dangerous behavior undermined freedom of navigation as commerce increasingly flows through the vital international trade corridor. And that in response, U.S. aircraft struck Iranian missile and drone storage locations and coastal radar sites. And Vice President J.D. Vance wrote on X, quote, Iran signed a ceasefire agreement. We have honored it. If they have disagreements about how the MOU is being applied, they can pick up the phone, but violence will be met with violence. CENTCOM also says U.S. forces will continue to provide a safe passage coordination to support commercial vessels going through the strait.
10: Meanwhile, officials from Israel and Lebanon are set to begin their 4th day of peace negotiations in Washington, D.C. on Friday. The Palisades arson suspect will remain detained after a mistrial is declared.
12: After declaring a mistrial over a deadlocked jury, a federal judge ordering Jonathan Rinderknecht to remain detained ahead of a new October 19th trial.
13: The politics. You know, they need a scapegoat. They need somebody to blame.
12: Defense attorney Steve Haney reacting to prosecutors vowing to retry the case.
13: The government's case was not strong and they didn't have enough evidence to convict him.
12: Predicting a second trial will end up with Rinderknecht being acquitted. Prosecutors citing evidence, including cell phone data and surveillance video, alleging the 29-year-old started a fire last year that was put out but reignited to become the Palisades fire. Rinderknecht pleaded not guilty. Haney alleges his client is the fall guy for the L.A. Fire Department's failure to fully extinguish the initial inferno.
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10: President Trump warns the rise of socialist Democrats is the biggest threat to the U.S. Fox's Jared Halpern has more from the White House.
26: The president labeled Democratic socialist and other far-left candidates as communists in a midterm election pitch to the Faith and Freedom Coalition.
27: They're communists. They're not social Democrats. They want to completely destroy the traditional American way of life.
26: President Trump criticized Democratic Party leaders for not fighting back against progressive challengers and warned of threats to Christians and other people of faith.
27: These ruthless communists will attack all religions, but in particular Christianity. They always do.
26: Democratic Socialist of America endorsed candidate swept congressional primaries in New York City this week, defeating incumbent and more establishment Democrats. At the White House, Jared Halpern, Fox News.
10: Protests are planned nationwide today, just ahead of America's 250th birthday. Fox's Tanya J. Powers has more.
0: Demonstrations are planned in more than 100 cities and towns across the U.S. It's being organized by the group All of Us 250 in states including Texas, New York, Florida, Arizona, Louisiana, North Carolina, Illinois, and more. The group says the goal is to protest, quote, whitewashed celebrations of the 250th birthday of the country, instead pushing for, quote, a place where freedom and equality are for all. There will be rallies, marches, and demonstrations, but the group stresses that they should be peaceful and no violence of any kind will be tolerated. All of Us 250 is partnering with other groups, including 5051 and the Women's March for the Day of Protest. In New York, Tanya J. Powers, Fox News.
10: OpenAI has restricted the release of its new AI model at the request of President Trump's administration. This move is part of a government effort to vet AI products for cybersecurity risks. OpenAI's rival Anthropic announced that the administration has approved a limited release of its cybersecurity model. I'm Deborah Valentine. This is Fox News.
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0: 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This is the show where your health is your wealth. Thriving is more important than just surviving, and the only thing lost are those unwanted pounds. This is Healthy Talk radio that helps you get well, stay well, and live well. Lines are open, 888-283-7272. That's 888-283-7272. What are you struggling with? Let's talk about it, your health, your life. Remember, if the body can get sick, it can also get well. Lifestyle is the medicine. So the choices we make today can and will determine the kind of health we're going to have tomorrow. So it really matters what you do. Your choices every single day, they matter. And don't let anyone tell you, oh, it's no big deal. Oh, just go ahead and eat a little bit more. Oh, just don't worry about exercise. Oh, come hang out with us. You don't need to go take your walk. Just come drink another beer, right? So we get around these social situations. As a matter of fact, the number one thing I hear from people is the social pressure of why they don't do what they do. Now, just so you know, that's just another excuse, okay? Whatever you come up with, it's an excuse. So nobody controls your world and your life more than you. And when it comes down to your health, it's all choices. So, you know, there's some genetics, sure, but it's not like 90% genetic. It's about 10% for most cases, okay? There's some genetic variants, obviously, that are very strong. But for most things, it comes down to that. Now, one of the issues to look at, and it's really important, is the consistency of your choices. So I always teach a 90-10 principle. 90-10 principle is this, is that if you make good choices, as I always say, eat well, 90% of the time means you make good choices, you eat the right things, drink the right things, make, you know, good choices on exercise, all of that, then you'll do pretty well. Matter of fact, you'll do very well. Your body can handle a couple of days of missed workouts. Your body can handle about 3 to 4 meals a week of some junk food. So you want to eat some wings, go for it. Eat some pizza, go for it. Whatever it is, you know, your body can handle that in a really good way. So as long as you stick to that rule and not do it the other way, then you'll actually do very, really well long term. Now, you can obviously get away with more of that when you're under the age of about 40. And there's this magical thing that happens. Now, I don't want you to get in your head that, like, bad things happen after 40, because they don't. And if you're over 40, you're like, oh, yeah, they do. No, they don't. That's what everybody told you. And then you believe the story, and then that became your story. Got it? So it's all about what you do. So, yeah, you've got more flexibility genetically and just with time under 40. But you can, I know plenty of 50, 60, 70s that are, could crush anybody in their 30s, health-wise, stamina-wise, and athletic-wise. So it just comes down to choices. It's kind of like my rant right now. Choices are everything. And the cool thing about the body is that, by the way, this is Asa Rx. Go to asarx.com. We're here for you each and every day, no matter what. And I'm just really on this place right now where I want to talk to you about making the right choices, because it really comes down to that. And I don't care. The cool thing about the body is this thing about hope. And hope is just the most powerful medicine that we have. The way God made the body, it still blows me away. When I was in medical school, it blew me away. The more I learned about it, blew me away. Because the reality is that it doesn't matter if you're 9 or 90. The body has this unique ability to, old cells die off every 90 to 120 days. Doesn't matter how old you are. It's not like the body says, well, you're 80 now. We're going to kick it up to about every 6 months. We'll dump out the old cells. Nope. Every 90 to 120 days, your cell cycles. It means it dies and new cells form. So you got this always unique ability to have hope. Isn't that cool? So if you've been eating junk food, smoking, and not exercising, right? You think, man, I've just been doing this for so long. Might as well just keep on doing it. Or you think, well, my grandmother had diabetes. Mom had diabetes. I guess, you know, I'm next in line. I might as well keep eating my donuts. That's not true. They had the same option that you do right now, but they didn't take it, or they didn't know about it. And one of the great things you can do about it is make good choices. So why don't you start today? Why don't you count a mark on your calendar, on your phone, or whatever? Why don't you mark down that today's a brand new day? How about marking down that today you're going to be in a place where you can have, where you can mark out that 90 to 120 days, right? 3 to 4 months, you can start to have a brand new body. The brand new body starts today, but the effects of that will start showing up in the next 90 to 120 days. It's not a long time. You know, we put people on plans in our coaching system, in our clinic, And by the way, if you need help with that, just go to our website, go to acerx.com. We've got providers all over the country that can help you, that believe just like we do. We can put you on all kinds of great, great routines that'll get you out from where you are and get you into the next level. But we all the time talk to people that are struggling. And, you know, one of the biggest things I hear is it's too late. That's like one of the biggest, I guess, doubts that we hear from people or concerns is that it's too late. It's not too late. It's never too late. That's the cool thing. I just had a lady that celebrated a lady the other day, 87. She'd been on 4 or 5 medications for about 20 years. And doctor said, you're going to be on these medications forever, right? And in our coaching system, our coaches went through our protocols and our plans. And it's nothing. It's all evidence-based. It's not this woo-woo medicine. It's just nutrition, good choices. Everything we do is evidence-based. I'm huge on that. And so if it's in the literature, it's been double-blind tested, whatever, you know, then we follow those principles. And it's pretty awesome. So after a period of time, and it wasn't that long, she came off all the medicine. We didn't take her off. Her body took her off. Like, for example, blood pressure. People say, can I come off my medicine? Here's what you need to talk to your doctor about. Okay, so here, let me just give you this. When your body gets to a point, this comes down to choices. When your body gets to a point where, for blood pressure, for example, let's say your blood pressure is running like 140 over 90, which is high, right? And you take medicine and it brings it down to 120 over 80, which is good. And let's say you really start making better lifestyle choices. Remember, 90 to 120 days. Don't expect massive changes before that. You start making really good changes. And let's say with the medicine, because you don't ever want to stop taking your medicine unless your doctor tells you, right? Like, I'm big on that. What'll happen is what happened to this lady. She's following, you know, just making better lifestyle choices. She's really dialed in her nutrition. She's got serious about it. And all of a sudden, her blood pressure is running like 100 over 50. And she's like exhausted, tired, can't even hardly get out of the chair. And she thinks something's wrong. She's like, oh my goodness, now I'm swung the other way. My body's absolutely just, you know, I'm falling apart. I'm 87. Oh, I'm about to go home to see Jesus, right? She's doing the whole thing, right? And I was talking to my team. I'm like, look, no, guys. I go, you need to have her. That's where she needs to call her doctor. And, you know, our medical director, the whole team, everybody's laughing because what happened is her body didn't need the medicine anymore. But the medicine was so strong, it was shoving. Her body's blood pressure was regulating on its own. And the medicine was pushing her down so far that it was making it too low, which couldn't even function. So guess what? She goes to see her primary care family doctor, right? And he's blown away, number one. He's blown away, and he realizes that she's 87. And what 87-year young person doesn't need their medicine, right? So he takes her off all her medications. Her blood pressure is running normal. Cholesterol levels are running normal. She's ecstatic. Her husband's ecstatic. Kids are ecstatic. And frankly, I'm ecstatic because of her. Because she stepped up. You know, she whined at first, didn't like it at first. But now she's really living her full potential at 87. Come on, girl. 87 is never, ever too late.
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0: 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So a lot of people are saying, hey, man, you know, I listen to your show at night and I'm here, I'm driving and I can't catch all of it or it gets staticky or whatever. Listen, this is the best way to get the show. I'm telling you right now, go subscribe to our podcast on your favorite deal. And it's about a 36 minute podcast. Okay. Cuts out all the commercials. Well, for the most part, there's a couple little ones in there, but they're short. But go subscribe to it. It's the best way to catch the show. I'm telling you, it's crystal clear. No matter if you're AM, FM, I mean, you know, it's just a good way to get your daily dose of what we got going on and get encouraged, learn something along the way, and get your push from the day. Your health coach push, as I like to say. Because that's what we do. We're here to coach you. I mean, that's the bottom line. Give you the help you need and the push that you need. I mean, that's the bottom line. So we were talking about really choices, and choices are really everything when it comes to our health. And just like this lady I was talking about, who's 87, came off all her medications, she's thriving. She's not just surviving anymore. I mean, that's amazing. And we hear those stories every single day. We hear that. People losing weight, people feeling better, people, you know, they're going through our clinic, and our clinic is a teaching clinic, okay? So we teach you how to get better. We teach you how to live better. We're all about teaching. So we help you, push you, coach you, give you the tools that you need. You know, it's not traditional. We don't just give like some prescription and then you take your medicine and hope for the best. That's not what this is. We educate. That's the whole deal. So I encourage you, if you haven't got with one of our providers at our clinic, you should do that. Get with them and see the difference that it'll make in your life in every way. Because your choices have to change, and you can't do it alone. I mean, I didn't go play football in high school and in college and all that and just on my own. Like, I didn't learn to be a physician by just winging it through some textbooks, and you wouldn't want that either, right? I had teachers, which are really coaches. And we all have to have that. Kids need what do kids need more than anything? Parents. Why? To instruct, to teach, to guide, to coach. What do we do with our kids? We coach our kids. Everybody needs a coach. I don't care what age you are. And if you're not where you want to be, you need a coach. If your health's not where it wants to be, your primary care physician is not your coach, by the way. So like if your only relationship of your health is going to your primary care doctor once a year and getting some blood work like that, you have nobody coaching your health. That means you're reading a blog every now and then, listen to this show and winging it, as I call it. You're crossing your fingers and hoping it all works out. And you can't do that. You've got to have somebody that this is what they do. Somebody's got to be in your corner. Somebody's got to be the one carrying the mantle for you, pushing you to teach you, to get you to grow. You've got to learn, but you need somebody that understands all that information, and that's what we do. Our whole team is a team of health coaches. That's what we do. We're providers and doctors that will walk alongside you, push you, give you the tools that you need, teach you. I've got ongoing teachings that I do every week outside of this radio show for our select group and our premium group and people that are our clients and patients of ours. We've got a select community that we do deep dives with, and that's what I do. Is I'll pour into you and you can interact with me a lot easier than it is here on the show. And you get more direct access and in our community, which is so amazing. There, you're getting around like-minded people that are just pushing just like you. They want to grow. They want to get better. That you share ideas, you share recipes, you share thoughts and little tricks that have worked for you. And then you see Sally and Bill and Joe and John, and you see them all doing the same things you're doing, losing 30 pounds where, you know, struggling to get up in the morning to work out, and you do too, and you can kind of connect with them, and you guys can push each other, and it's just amazing. This whole digital world is amazing. It's connected all of us. So I encourage you to be a part of that and to look into it, because our team wants to help you in every way possible. And I just want to be there in every way. That's why we love radio every single day. 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Let's get on the phone and go with Sally. Hi, Sally.
11: I'm calling for my daughter who's trying to quit smoking. And I had heard a show that had done, and he had recommended nicotinic acid. I would like to know the dose on that. And also, how can someone prevent sugar cravings or fat cravings. I had also heard information on that, but I can't find my notes anywhere. So maybe I need help with my memory. Okay, that's my question. Thank you.
0: That's so funny. Yeah. No, your memory, I'm sure, is great. But I'll tell you this. For memory, it's low acetylcholine, and choline is found in egg yolks abundantly. And, you know, one of the best little tricks for memory all the way around is eating about 3 whole eggs every day. It'll make a big difference. Matter of fact, if you eat them at night, you'll notice that you, like before you go to bed or in the evening, you'll notice that you dream a lot more. And it's because it cranks up the choline in the brain. That's what that does. And that's why that impacts that. But, you know, going back to the smoking, nicotinic acid has been widely known, and the dosage is different for everybody because it can create quite a bit of flushing in the skin. So you'll have to kind of play around with that and get some personalized coaching to that. And you can just go to our office and get help. Just reach out to them. Just go to acerx.com. But nicotinic acid is really good. It mimics nicotine. And so when somebody has that addiction and the receptor sites, it will be the same. It connects to the receptor site just like nicotine does. That's why it's so great. Now, sugar and fat cravings, that's a whole different deal. You have to do a full reset eating plan to get rid of things like yeast, fungal issues, candida. You got to get rid of histamine out of the gut. There's a whole protocol for that. That's not just take a supplement. That is an eating routine that a coach will need to put you on. We'll be right back.
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2: The U.S. retaliates. I'm Deborah Valentine, Fox News. The U.S. military strikes back after an IRGC drone struck a ship bearing a Singapore flag in the Strait of Hormuz on Thursday. Four targets were hit and six U.S. aircrafts were involved, targeting the Iranian coast bordering the Strait of Hormuz. Here's Fox's Christina Coleman.
3: CENTCOM says Iran's dangerous behavior undermined freedom of navigation as commerce increasingly flows through the vital international trade corridor. And that in response, U.S. aircraft struck Iranian missile and drone storage locations and coastal radar sites. And Vice President J.D. Vance wrote on X, quote, Iran signed a ceasefire agreement. We have honored it. If they have disagreements about how the MOU is being applied, they can pick up the phone, but violence will be met with violence. CENTCOM also says U.S. forces will continue to provide a safe passage coordination to support commercial vessels going through the strait.
2: Meanwhile, officials from Israel and Lebanon are set to begin their fourth day of peace negotiations in Washington, D.C. on Friday. The Palisades arson suspect will remain detained after a mistrial is declared.
4: After declaring a mistrial over a deadlocked jury, a federal judge ordering Jonathan Rinderknecht to remain detained ahead of a new October 19th trial.
5: The politics, you know, they need a scapegoat. They need somebody to blame.
4: Defense attorney Steve Haney reacting to prosecutors vowing to retry the case.
5: The government's case was not strong and they didn't have enough evidence to convict him.
4: Predicting a second trial will end up with Rinderknecht being acquitted. Prosecutors citing evidence, including cell phone data and surveillance video, alleging the 29-year-old started a fire last year that was put out but reignited to become the Palisades fire. Rinderknecht pleaded not guilty. Haney alleges his client is the fall guy for the L.A. Fire Department's failure to fully extinguish the initial inferno.
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0: 888-253-7272. I'm Asa. You're listening to Asa RX right here each and every day. Encourage you to help you, to equip you to go to the next level with your health and with your life. And we have Mary in Frankfort, Illinois. It says, what is the best way to get your calcium? And that's a great question, because so many people think calcium is so vital. And especially if you're a female and you're in that age range where osteoporosis, or even the stage before that, osteopenia, where the bones start getting soft, is a concern. Because every doctor says, take your calcium, right? So it's like, okay, I got to take my calcium pill, 1,000 milligram tablet, whatever. And there's mixed reviews on that. There's different thoughts on whether you should take calcium or not, because there's an issue with potential calcification in the arteries if you get too much. And then if you don't have enough vitamin D, which is very common, vitamin D is one of the number one deficiencies that we see next to magnesium. If you have not enough vitamin D, then you're going to have calcium issues, because the body can't use the calcium that it does have. And then if you get enough vitamin D, then you know, you can use the calcium that you're getting out of your foods and whatnot. And then if you have too much vitamin D, like too high, that can be an issue too. So there's a sweet spot with vitamin D that we have to look at. But calcium, don't think calcium supplement, okay? I don't think I've ever supplemented with a calcium supplement ever. Matter of fact, I always try to, I'm real big on supplements not having calcium in it, to avoid that, because you really only need a certain amount of calcium and you can get it from food. Now, obviously we've been told our whole lives that milk does the body good, right? So the dairy industry has told us that get your calcium from milk, drink your milk, have your glass of milk, strong bones, strong teeth. And it's true. There is calcium in there for sure. But the protein, the milk protein, the casein protein, that is in milk can be a little bit hard to digest for some people. So you have to be careful of that. And there's an issue that can arise from that. So you've got to be a little bit cautious. Now, the other thing, I like to get calcium from your vegetables. Matter of fact, you could put together a glass of milk versus a glass of real kale juice. I know you're thinking, man, I'll take the milk any day, but the kale juice is actually pretty good. It's one of my favorites. But the calcium, the rich, usable, absorbable calcium that's in that glass of kale juice versus that glass of milk, it's almost double the kale in the kale juice. And it's a usable form of calcium that tends to, because the calcium in the milk would go in your body, and because there's usually digestive issues with milk and the proteins, your absorption rate for the calcium is not going to be as much as it would be with, say, the kale juice. So eating kale, spinach, arugula salads, you don't have to juice it. You can, you know, literally eat a huge salad. So those are kind of things that can make a big difference with getting the calcium levels that you need, right? So I'd rather get it out of food if I can than have to supplement it. One time I like to do supplements on that is if I really need it, right? Like vitamin D, after the age of like 45, you don't really even get vitamin D from the sun through your skin. So like that day's kind of over, right? If you're over that age. So going out and baking in the sun all day thinking you're going to get high vitamin D, that's crazy. Number one, you're wrecking your skin. I mean, wrecking it. The damage you're going to get from your skin is a nightmare. Don't do that. And, you know, when you can supplement, see, that's where a quality vitamin D3 supplement with vitamin K2 that's organic and a whole food base, that's where that comes in a great way and makes sense. So I would look at that. You'll get your vitamin D levels checked. Remember, blood test done every 4 to 6 months, always look at calcium levels, look at your vitamin D levels and make sure that everything's in check. Vitamin D should always run between about 60 and 80 on a blood test. You never want it to get to lower than that. But the calcium I like to get from vegetables. It's my favorite. It's my go-to. It's what we teach, the whole deal. All right. 888-283-7272. That's 888-283-7272. 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Go to asarx.com. Now, what about going vegan? Can it help with your arthritis? I want to talk about that in just a minute. But first, I want to get on the phone and talk to Barb. Hi, Barb.
1: Hi. I just found out that I have anemia, and I've got my numbers for my blood work. But I was wanting to know what I should be taking besides just iron pills. That's what they prescribed for me right now.
0: The thing is with anemia, it's a tricky one because, yeah, everybody goes straight for the iron, but it could be not just iron, it could be B12, right? But then if it's an iron issue, sometimes it's not even the iron. Now we're getting into the chicken or the egg kind of thing. Because here's the reality of it. There's a thing called ferritin that nobody ever checks in the blood test. It's so common, basic test, costs nothing, but nobody looks at it, right? So ferritin is like the storage tank for iron. Most of the time, people have normal iron, and if you check their ferritin, it's like rock bottom. And what does that mean? It means that you've got plenty of iron you're getting in your blood, okay? Like you're getting it from food, it's there, the cells, you know, they see it. But ferritin is what takes it out of the blood, puts it into the cell so it can be used. If your ferritin's low, you can't do that. So that's where the issue is. So we got to figure out a way for you to really see that and have somebody analyze that. That's what needs to happen. Because again, you could just take iron and you could just take B12 supplements and cross your fingers and hope for the best. And that's what we call blind nutrition. And that's what most people do, by the way. The doctors don't really care, you know, unless it's like you've got to get a transfusion, you're so anemic. They're not going to take the time to do that. Most docs aren't. They just don't have the time, right? So I would do some further testing, either go back and ask your doctor, or get some more testing, get in touch with our coaches. You know, that's what we can do, a deeper dive with nutritional lab testing and see kind of what those levels are and figure out exactly which one to dial in. Because even with B12, you've got different versions of B12. And then you got to figure out if you're MTHFR, which you've got a methylation issue, which is causing you from not being able to use any B12. So you can take B12, but not even be able to use it because you've got a genetic variant. See? And so there's a whole process to that. That's a whole issue within itself on the nutritional side that has to be figured out. So I would do, you're going to have more info to be able to know what is happening there, but our coaches can help you easily figure that out. Providers, we can easily do that. Okay. So just let us know. Go to asarx.com if you need to reach out to us. All right. So we're talking about going vegan and can it help arthritis? So I really like the more I've studied it, the more I see it. And I'll keep saying this. I'm going to say this from here on out because until the research changes, there's only two diets. I'm sorry. There's only one diet for the two major conditions that we have in this world that kill people. Okay. So there's all these diets, right? And I've written a book and I've got an anti-inflammatory diet in my book. So I'm that guy, right? But I believe mine is extremely balanced, and I believe it's much more clinical than any of them, because many of them are fads. They are. And I will say this, all diets work for a period of time. But it takes someone to manage that. You got to check lab numbers, and you got to be able to flex with it and give the body what it needs. But there's only one diet that's ever been proven to eliminate or reverse disease. That's it. One diet. Not several. I'm talking one. That's it. In like double blind studies. Now everybody makes claims, and we did a university test here on a rat and we found this, and then they'll write it up. That's a study. That's not a real study. Okay. That's not like medical peer review that's respected in the medical community. And you may not care about that, and that's cool. But everything I like to do is evidence-based. I'm a physician myself, and out of respect in that field, out of respect to that craft, we all go by the research. It's the safest, best way for people to follow certain information that we know will work. And so there's only one diet. If you have a clogged artery, and you have heart disease, there's only one diet that has been shown to like clean that artery out and reverse it. And that's a vegetarian diet. And if you have cancer, every cancer specialist around the world, for the most part, agrees that if somebody gets cancer, the best diet for them to be on is to come off all meat and go vegetarian. Okay? So if that's the way we go when you get these conditions, it's like you eat however you want, and then you get these conditions like cancer or like a 97% blockage, right? And you're facing a stent. And then we go, well, okay, let's do the vegetarian thing, right? My question is, why do we wait that long? Like, that's my question to myself. Because I've eaten meat for a long time, my whole life. Even while I've been doing this. And I do believe that meat has its place. I do. I'm not a no, like, teetotaler kind of person. But I do eat now about 90% at least vegetarian. We call it pescatarian because I do eat fish and eggs no matter what. I think those proteins are vital. People argue with me on that in the vegetarian world. They're like, oh my goodness, and they show me all kinds of things. But fish and eggs, I mean, they're extremely important. But I want to continue this conversation because going vegan and vegetarian has been shown to help arthritis as well. So beyond, you know, heart disease and cancer, I want to talk about the arthritis component when we come back.
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0: 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We're here for you each and every day. Remember, if the body can get sick, it can also get well. Lifestyle is the medicine. So the choices we make every single day can and will determine the kind of health we're going to have. So your choices matter. We're talking about eating plans and diets and which way we should go, and what direction we should go, all of that. And I was getting into this whole vegetarian thing that's happening right now. If you haven't seen the documentary called Game Changers on Netflix, go see it. I want to encourage you to go see it. Great work. And rarely do I praise some of those docufilms on health. This one's really good. I'll go check it out. So it's called Game Changers. Go watch it. It was produced by Arnold Schwarzenegger. A lot of respect for him, especially coming from a guy that's accomplished so much, number one, in different areas of life, but also just a guy that has, you know, has gone through phases of nutrition, his own health issues from being a bodybuilder, and learned so much and shares that wisdom and knowledge through this documentary. Like, it's Arnold, I mean, through other people and through scientists and researchers and medical doctors and PhDs and all these people. But it's like, if you've ever had a 70-year-old say, what would I tell my 20-year-old self if I had the chance? Like if I could tell my 20-year-old self some wisdom about what I've learned, what would I tell them? And that's basically what this thing is. It's pretty amazing. So I would check it out. I think it'll encourage you. It'll really make some light of the whole vegan, vegetarian lifestyle and what it does to our bodies. And it's a game changer. It was a game changer for me because it put some things together that we've been researching here on our team for quite some time, and some of the studies and pieces that I've been working on even in some of the next book projects and what we do clinically to work with people and coach others. It's made some transitions for that because it brought some thought light into it. So, by the way, go to the website, go to 888, or go to AsaRx.com, and you can see some links and things for that there. But I think it's showing right now on Netflix, if you have it. If you don't have an account, go borrow somebody's. I'm kidding. Not really. You can. Do you know a lot of people can share? Just get the login. All right, so let's talk about vegetarian. Veganism, all right? Everybody, let's get this weird vibe. The new term for this thing, by the way, is plant-based eating or plant-based diet. It sounds a little bit more friendly, but the reality is this, okay? You're eating food. You're eating more plant-based food. You're cutting out the meats for the most part. You're getting your protein sources from like chickpeas, and peas are really good protein sources, by the way. Like, it's complete protein. Peas are really good. And then, you know, some add fish and eggs, some don't. It just depends. The reality is most of your foods, though, are plant-based. So they're coming from plants, right? So vegetables, sweet potatoes, all those kind of things are really where you're getting the bulk of that from. But they're finding that along with, because it's always been heart disease and cancer have been the big focus on that. But now they're learning that arthritis is really being touched by being on a vegetarian diet. They've done research now, let's see, in Orlando, Florida. Matter of fact, Central Florida, Pegasus Health, there's a rheumatologist there that's been doing studies on this and getting published about how arthritis can be treated by doing a vegetarian diet. Okay, so number one, they say when you're, if you want to test this out, it usually takes about 4 to 6 weeks to notice anything. So don't do it for 3 days and say it's not working. Okay, but one of the things you can do, they say take it slow. You know, let's just replace like maybe one meat meal a day with just all vegetables, which is fair. That's a good way to do it. I like that. But increase your fruits and veggies. So the goal is about total of 8 to 10 servings a day. Greens and cruciferous veggies like broccoli, cabbage. And then you want to boost your nutrients and fiber. So you can improve your with like gluten-free whole grains, brown rice bread. You can use a lot of the gluten-free type breads. Now, people on vegan or vegetarian diets are at a greater risk of calcium unless you're eating a lot of greens. Some people don't do a lot of greens, but they should. Vitamin D and B12, okay? So just by, you can add those supplementation then if you're just going to go straight vegetarian or vegan. But what they found is that this type of diet really cut down on rheumatoid arthritis and osteoarthritis. Now, there's a difference between those two, if you don't know. So rheumatoid arthritis is an autoimmune condition. So it's that's where that is genetic, okay? And it's where the immune system thinks something's wrong with your joints or whatever. So it'll come in and it'll just start attacking the elbow or your hands or your shoulder and because it thinks something's wrong with it. So that's rheumatoid arthritis. That's where you get those deformities. You see people with their hands and the joints get all deformed. That's what that is. So that plays a big role in it. And rarely do you see a diet that will affect an autoimmune condition, but this one does. See, there's another reason. It's like, what diet do you eat if you have cancer? Vegetarian. What diet do you eat if you have heart disease? Vegetarian. Okay. What diet do you eat if you have arthritis? Well, vegetarian. So what does that say? What's that? Do you see a common theme? And again, with brain issues along the way, you've got to get the gut health right. And there's proteins that come in meats now that are really important for brain and brain chemistry. So there's benefits, but that's where the fish and the eggs can come in. Those are two really clean protein sources that you can merge with a vegetarian diet. They call it pescatarian. That is a really good way to go. Now, if you have a really good clean piece of meat every now and then, like bison or elk or just some kind of grass-fed beef, is that going to hurt you? No. It's what you do every day. You get that? It's the choices you make every single day that are going to determine your overall health. That is the ultimate key. Give us a call, 888-283-7272. If you're looking for a provider in your area, hey, we've got a whole team that can help you, to coach you, to get to the next level, just like I'm talking about right here, to go to the next level with your health and with your life. Hey, we're here for you each and every day. That's what I love so much about our team and about our show. Puts another hour in the charts. I want to thank our producer, Lyle Valentine, also John Garrison, Derek Allen, and the rest of the team. Go tell one person something you learned on this show. 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
19: The ceasefire with a hiccup. I'm Chris DeMeo, Fox News. The U.S. military says four targets were struck and six U.S. aircrafts were involved in the strikes, and the targets were along the Iranian coast bordering the Strait of Hormuz. Fox's Christina Coleman with the latest.
20: CENTCOM says Iran's dangerous behavior undermined freedom of navigation as commerce increasingly flows through the vital international trade corridor, and that in response, U.S. aircraft struck Iranian missile and drone storage locations and coastal radar sites. And Vice President J.D. Vance wrote on X, quote, Iran signed a ceasefire agreement. We have honored it. If they have disagreements about how the MOU is being applied, they can pick up the phone, but violence will be met with violence. CENTCOM also says U.S. forces will continue to provide a safe passage coordination to support commercial vessels going through the strait.
19: Meantime, officials from Israel and Lebanon are set and began the fourth day of negotiations in Washington, D.C. on Friday. Former National Security Advisor John Bolton pled guilty to mishandling classified information.
21: Prosecutors recommending he spend up to 5 years in prison and a fine of more than $2 million. The DOJ says between 2018 and 2019, he emailed more than 1,000 pages of information about his day-to-day activities as National Security Advisor, including top-secret information, to a pair of family members, neither person authorized to receive it. The information apparently also included notes compiled for a book critical of President Trump, but prosecutors say he didn't include any of that top secret information in the book. Bolton pleaded guilty rather than going to trial, where had he lost, he could have faced decades behind bars. The case becoming even more serious when officials learned that Bolton's emails were stolen by foreign hackers.
19: Fox's Kevin Cork in Washington. 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
19: President Trump warns the rise of socialist Democrats is the biggest threat to the U.S. Fox's Jared Halpern has more from the White House.
24: The president labeled Democratic socialist and other far-left candidates as communist in a midterm election pitch to the Faith and Freedom Coalition.
25: They're communists, they're not social Democrats. They want to completely destroy the traditional American way of life.
24: President Trump criticized Democratic Party leaders for not fighting back against progressive challengers and warned of threats to Christians and other people of faith.
25: These ruthless communists will attack all religions, but in particular Christianity. They always do.
24: Democratic Socialist of America endorsed candidates swept congressional primaries in New York City this week, defeating incumbent and more establishment Democrats. At the White House, Jared Halpern, Fox News.
19: A Los Angeles federal judge has declared a mistrial in the trial of 30-year-old Jonathan Rindernecht after being charged with setting a fire that officials said eventually became the Palisades Fire.
26: The attorney representing him says his client was used as a scapegoat and blames the city and the fire department's response for that catastrophic fire. Despite no physical evidence, accelerant, or witnesses, prosecutors said Rinderknecht should be held responsible, arguing that high winds reignited the first fire, causing the second. That was too big of a stretch for most of the jurors. Rinderknecht will remain detained until his new trial, which is already scheduled for October 19th.
19: That's Fox's Chandley Painter. The historic firestorm led to 12 fatalities, destroyed thousands of structures, and consumed more than 2,300 acres. The number of dead climbing in the devastating earthquakes in Venezuela. At least 920 are reported dead, and more than 51,000 are missing. The 7.2 and 7.5 back-to-back quakes struck late on Wednesday. I'm Chris DeMeo. This is Fox News.
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0: 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If you want to get well, this is the show where your health is your wealth. Thriving is more important than just surviving, and the only thing lost are those unwanted pounds. This is Healthy talk radio that helps you get well, stay well, and live well. Phone lines are open, 888-283-7272. That's 888-283-7272. What are you struggling with? Let's talk about it, your health and your life. So if you're struggling with something right now and you want to get better, you're at the right place. We want to help you take where you are right now in your current state of health to where you need to be. So many people are struggling today, and I want to encourage you to go to the website. There you'll find all kinds of health information. If you're looking for a lifestyle provider, someone in your area that believes the same way we do, just check out the website. We'll be able to help you along the way. Go to the phones, and let's talk with Ruby. Hi, Ruby.
1: I'm calling. I wanted to know, we just found out my husband has cancer. He has a lump in his neck, and it's cancerous. And I would like to know, you know, what point of what he can do to make his body healthier with vitamins and stuff.
0: When it comes to cancer, I've got my personal opinions are this. If you got a tumor, if you got a lump, I think conventional treatment is a great way to go, because there are a lot of great things that can go along with that. Of course, if it's a lump, a lot of times it is a good idea to have surgery, get good margins around it. And then, of course, now radiation and any kind of chemotherapy is up to the oncology team and what they suggest. And you really need to go with what they say. Now, with that said, the reason I say that is because a lot of people will say, well, I want to go alternative and, you know, I just want to, like, drink barley greens and, you know, I'm going to juice everything and I'm going to be healed. Well, it doesn't work like that. It's not that easy. Remember that 80% of the body breaks down before we ever get our first symptom. That's a big key statement to understand. So by the time something's broken down, or by the time you can see the tumor, right, it's been growing for a long time. Matter of fact, they say it takes about 10 years for that first tumor to be where you can see it, or it can be detrimental enough to affect your health. So what you want to do is you have to have somebody managing rebuilding the good, healthy cells, working on the nutrition, working on the nutritional deficiencies, whether it's a dietitian or another physician, someone that can manage your overall lifestyle choices, because all the research has told us, even when it comes down to cancer cells, that your lifestyle matters. Whether you have a toxic environment, toxic relationships, or what, but having really, really good support around you, having a good environment around you, all of that makes a really big difference, especially when you're dealing with cancer at any level. And so you've got to be able to have something every day that you're doing to fight and help reproduce good, new, healthy cells. In the middle of, if you go the conventional treatment route of killing off all the bad cells. I mean, so there's a dual purpose in what I'm talking about, but it makes a big difference all the way around. 888-283-7272, 888-283-7272. Whatever you're struggling with, we are here to help. Remember, it's all about thriving, and it's all about going to that next level. We want to see you really be able to do that. And so many times people get stuck, and I think they get into a place where they just give up. They're taking 3 or 4 medications. They're not dropping the weight that they want to lose, but they're eating healthy, and they just get stuck. But the reality is you can make a change. All right, so belly fat's a big topic, and we see a lot of scams out there. And I want to talk to you about the basics so you can understand about maybe spot reduction, you know, lose the belly fat, all that sort of thing. Here are some of the pieces to understand. Number one, belly fat is a topic. And there are all kinds of diet pills and marketing strategies that market certain areas of the body. Well, turns out that many researchers and health experts are equally preoccupied with belly fat for different reasons. In the past 30 years, we've learned a tremendous amount about the body's fat stores. Scientists used to see fat as dormant energy reserves, but we know that fat's a very active, metabolically influential tissue, and its health consequences, they say, can vary greatly. So if we focus our attention on the abdominal area, there's two major categories. You got the subcutaneous fat, which is visible. That's the one you can pinch. Then you got the visceral fat. It's also called the intra-abdominal fat, and it lies hidden in around your internal organs. And it turns out these two stores, they behave very differently. The visceral fat appears to be one of the most dangerous types of body fat. This inner fat reservoir releases harmful hormones and inflammatory compounds that cause undesirable metabolic changes, which, of course, can lead into heart disease, type 2 diabetes, dementia, and other conditions. It's also impossible to determine how much visceral fat you have without the aid of high-tech equipment. There's a very simple way to get a rough idea. Generally speaking, the body's visceral fat stores is proportional to the amount of visible belly fat. In other words, if you have a beer belly or an apple-shaped figure or a large waist, you're likely to be carrying a lot of unhealthy fat inside. But if you shed your exterior belly fat, then let's talk about what actually happens. So what happens is when you first start losing weight, you'll automatically lose the bad intra-abdominal fat at the fastest rate. So that's the good news. It comes off pretty quickly. Okay, so knowing that, it's your body's most liquid asset. When your body needs energy, it's the easiest source, so it doesn't matter how you choose to shed the pounds. So whether you're cutting calories or ramping up exercise, hopefully you're doing both of those, the high-threat visceral fat will be prioritized, and it will knock it out very quickly. So dropping those initial 10 to 20 pounds will typically cause a decrease in blood sugar and insulin levels, blood pressure and cholesterol, and other factors. And there's more good news about it. The one study said that if you continue exercising after you lose weight, you won't regain any of the dangerous intra-abdominal fat. If you gain back a bit of your initial loss, then you should be good to go. So it's interesting. The diet and the belly fat, too. The single most important factor in losing belly fat is maintaining a negative calorie balance. So eating less than you burn on a daily basis by creating an energy deficit, you'll automatically shed abdominal fat in a higher proportion to those types of fat during the first few months of dieting. So it's, calories in, calories out versus exercise. You probably heard certain foods like nuts, olive oil, berries, vinegar, and green tea can help you torch the belly fat, like, of course, other than the processed foods and that sort of thing. There is some scientific evidence to support the claims on some of these. Green tea has some really good benefits on it. And, of course, obese adults who followed a low-calorie diet while placed on replacing all the refined carbohydrates with more whole foods and fruits and vegetables definitely made a better stride within the weight loss. There's a small study also that looked at people that actually ate a lot of the healthy fats. They dropped belly fat specifically and body fat. And a new study published recently found that participants who gained weight by overeating saturated fats gained more total body fat relative to muscle and more intra-abdominal fat. So the sunflower oils and the polyunsaturated fat actually help people lose the weight versus saturated fats. Really interesting in all the research of where to go next with, of course, the whole fat loss controversy that all the big diet and fitness gurus are touting. We'll be right back.

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0: smoking during pregnancy, we know smoking is bad, right? But smoking during pregnancy, though, they're finding it's linked to a lot of behavioral issues in kids. So children with mothers smoke during the pregnancy, they're saying that are at increased risk for conduct problems and issues. So following rules and behaving in a socially accepted way. Researchers in England analyzed a lot of the data from three studies in order to assess the effects that really smoking during pregnancy can have on children raised by their natural mothers. And the Journal of Psychiatry actually looked at this, and they found that a lot of the findings suggested an association between smoking during pregnancy and child conduct issues. And this was fully explained, or unlikely to be fully explained, they said. But the causal explanation typically is between smoking and what it actually does biochemically to the body. They said in the study that they're trying to locate in through continual studies to find out what those key chemicals are. They don't even know what it is yet. They just know that there's a strong link. And one key, which is, I think, vital and really important, I mean, smoking with mothers, not only the birth defect challenges that can happen, but even ongoing. I mean, you know, smoking as the child's an infant at home, the secondhand, thirdhand smoke that they're around, even if you go outside and smoke, bring it back in, you're still wearing it. And it really becomes challenging for the kids. And there are a lot of long-term benefit or long-term, issues that arise of it. So parents, it really encourage you, if you have kids, to just hang it up. Hang it up because it's not worth it. Their life is extremely valuable, as you know, if you're a parent. And it's not worth it, especially if you've got a little baby you're carrying around all the time. You don't need to do smoking. Because that gets in your clothes, proven third-hand smoke and what it does to the kids. And we've got so much of the behavioral side with children with ADHD and attention issues. There's a lot of that going on, and they're still finding to see if it actually is tied to those or not. But I'll find it interesting as time goes on and they put two and two together to figure that out. That will be interesting, to say the least. 888-283-7272. Check us out on the web. Go to the phones now. We're going to go to Todd. Hi, Todd.
1: I had a question about career paths. I'm interested in sports medical nutritional training on a professional hockey level. I am interested in alternative medicine, herbal healing, alternative diets for high performance for a professional hockey team in my town, which is a Cincinnati Cyclones. And I'm wondering I am interested already and do a lot of weight training, strength training,

0: training through yoga, weightlifting, Pilates, running, sprints, etc. And just looking for the best advice I could possibly get for someone looking for a career in this realm.
1: It's a good question. I'll tell you that if you're really looking to be able to teach and be involved with an athletic team, work with nutritional plans and sports training and that sort of thing, two degrees or certifications are really important. One would be a registered dietitian for as far as the nutritional side. They're becoming the dominant force in nutrition as far as the standard of credential. So that would be, of course, 4 years. You really don't know to get, you don't need to go get your MD, which is just years and years of training. Just to do that, you could just go get a registered dietitian, which takes about 4 years, roughly a little bit of an internship, and then you'll be good to go take, pass the exam and get your license. Now, the other is a certified strength conditioning specialist. It's the CSCS, and it's really the gold standard of any athletic training or sports training for the athlete, whether it's high school, college, or pro. And the CSCS is world recognized as that standard credential among strength coaches. So what it means is certified strength conditioning specialist. And really all the strength coaches, they have them nowadays. They used to not, but it's pretty much, you're going to find that everywhere you go. And that makes a big difference. It really does. The education to pass that exam is very, very strong. And the knowledge base of what it takes, you'll be right there with, if you're wanting to go into that field, you'll be right there with any of them that are with all the major league baseball teams, football, hockey, and you'll have the same credential. But then there's the years of experience that really no textbook can teach. It's just trial and error and knowing what works, knowing what doesn't, and then knowing your players. And, when I was the assistant strength coach at Florida State, knowing a lot of even what, there's the science, but then there's the things that you just know work. And there's certain athletes that you know what works best for them and what gets them, you start to learn your players and you start to learn what makes them tick and their body chemistry and what makes them really thrive and become that elite athlete that they are. So a lot of great tips in that. And I would encourage you to go down these two paths and do some research on it. But those are typically, out of all the different degrees and certifications and all, will probably get you to your goal the fastest. 888-283-7272. Check us out on the web. We're here for you no matter what you're struggling with. Know that if the body can get sick, you can also get well. It's all about lifestyle and the choices that we make every single day. Tana will determine the kind of health we're going to have tomorrow. Coming up, we're going to jump in. We've got more questions about your health. And also, we've got some new research you don't want to miss. And our food of the day, one of my favorites, talking about how foods can transform our health. There's so many ways that it can do that. And what we're going to talk about here coming up, it's one of your favorites, I can guarantee you, but you've always thought, oh, I can't eat that because I don't think it's good for me. It's actually a powerful superfood that I'm a big fan that you can actually eat every single day and get great benefits from it. All of that and more of your calls, which I see you waiting there when we come back.

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0: navigation as commerce increasingly flows through the vital international trade corridor, and that in response, U.S. aircraft struck Iranian missile and drone storage locations and coastal radar sites. And Vice President J.D. Vance wrote on X, quote, Iran signed a ceasefire agreement. We have honored it. If they have disagreements about how the MOU is being applied, they can pick up the phone, but violence will be met with violence. CENTCOM also says U.S. forces will continue to provide a safe passage coordination to support commercial vessels going through the strait.
1: Meantime, officials from Israel and Lebanon are set and began the fourth day of negotiations in Washington, D.C. on Friday. Former National Security Advisor John Bolton pled guilty to mishandling classified information.
2: Prosecutors recommending he spend up to 5 years in prison and a fine of more than $2 million. The DOJ says between 2018 and 2019, he emailed more than 1,000 pages of information about his day-to-day activities as National Security Advisor, including top-secret information, to a pair of family members, neither person authorized to receive it. The information apparently also included notes compiled for a book critical of President Trump, but prosecutors say he didn't include any of that top secret information in the book. Bolton pleaded guilty rather than going to trial, where had he lost, he could have faced decades behind bars. The case becoming even more serious when officials learned that Bolton's emails were stolen by foreign hackers.
1: Fox's Kevin Cork in Washington. 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

Lines are open, 888-283-7272. Welcome back to the show. Check us out on the web. Whatever you're struggling with, realize that the body can get sick, you can also get well. It's all about thriving and not just barely making it and surviving. This show is all about that. Now, our food of the hour, we always talk about different foods and what they can do to the body. And food either brings health to the body or can take health out of the body. We all know that. And the choices that we make every single day, they

0: matter. Well, certain foods can actually help. And coming up in just a moment, we're going to talk about that. But first, we're going to go to the phones and talk with Tanya. Hi, Tanya.
1: I'm about 49 years old, so I was just wondering, I was diagnosed with type 2 diabetes a couple years ago. And I just, right, you know, I lost like 35 pounds. I weigh about 135, and I'm 5'8". So I work out and stuff like that, and I eat healthy and take health food supplements, whole food supplements. So I just wonder if someone can be diabetic when they're at that weight.
0: Well, diabetes can come along regardless of what someone's weight is. It really can show itself. And if the pancreas get tired and the insulin receptors get worn down, and diabetes can come along pretty quickly. The first, you got to figure out what's causing it, and again, figure out what nutritional deficiencies might be in the body that could be some of the root cause of that. And that's really the initial phase of how you figure out what's happening. Now, the other key that you want to look at, too, that is also important in diabetes is, of course, exercise. We know now that exercise plays such a big role in diabetes and the management of it just because of what it does, the insulin levels and the blood sugar levels. So first you always want to look at, I mean, as far as moving forward and what you do, first you want to always get a good game plan together on the eating side. So equal amounts of lean protein sources like chicken, fish, beef, or eggs, because the protein, the fats help to balance out the carbs, and you put those all together and it makes a tremendous difference. So the proteins, fats, and carbohydrates together in balance, multiple meals throughout the day, about every 3 to 4 hours. I like doing 6 meals a day. Small meals because of the volume, especially if you're dealing with any kind of calorie deficit that you put someone on, that's going to make a big difference too. So you have to jump in and get the body to really begin to kind of function at a completely different level. That's first and foremost. Now, the other key with any kind of blood sugar related issue, there's supplements that can help. Gymnema is really good, and also cinnamon is great at balancing out and supporting blood sugar levels. Vanadyl sulfate is old school. It works for some people, but you have to be careful if you deal with depression because it can kind of trigger that. And then also chromium picolinate. Chromium picolinate is a kind of an old school one too, but it's been around. It's proven all the research. It's great. It's supporting what we call insulin sensitivity, which is a great way. It helps the receptors to work a little bit better. But those are all very, very good. I mean, when it comes down to it, and make sure they get the fats in. The fats, I think, are one of the best-kept secrets of staying healthy, getting enough of your healthy fats in every single day. Even people that are athletes and whatnot tend to shy away from too much fat, but it's the good monounsaturated fats that our bodies work so well off of, and that's really what you have to look at. It just comes down to calories and your macronutrients and getting the right combination, and all that is at our website. You can find all that information there to really help you and kind of, you know, coach you and encourage you through that entire process. But know that your body can do better, definitely better than what you're dealing with today, that's for sure. 888-283-7272. Lines are open with questions about your health. Give us a call or go to the website. And our food of the hour, you're going to love. I mean, you're really going to love it. Did I say you're going to love it? You're going to love it. Dark chocolate. And you think, well, yeah, I've heard it's healthy, but like I eat a couple of squares like every week. Well, guess what? You can eat it more than that. A lot of the benefits of dark chocolate come. European Journal of Nutrition found that eating these antioxidant-rich chocolate, of course, about 70% cocoa or greater, has incredible benefits. Matter of fact, they can increase a lot of the moisture in the skin by about 25%. So you get fewer sunburns. British researchers gave two groups, women, dark chocolate or milk chocolate for 12 weeks. At the end of the study, those with dark chocolate had doubled their protection against UV rays. And basically, the one with milk chocolate had no benefit. Think about that. What the cocoa does, it boosts the blood circulation to the fine capillaries in the top layer of the skin and the vessels that are better equipped to draw oxygen and nutrients that protect the skin against dehydration and burns. Healthier teeth is another reason to be doing the dark chocolate. It usually, the sugar in the chocolate candies, it rots your teeth, but cocoa actually protects them. Cocoa bean husk contain antibacterial compounds that inhibit the formation of plaque and biofilms where the cavity-causing bacteria can thrive. In fact, in a new study recently, they found that it can reduce plaque by almost 50%. Interesting. Reduce a lot of the cravings and weight gain, too. Cocoa is rich in fiber and protein, and it's a standard-sized dark chocolate bar that contains 4 grams to 8 to 9 grams, respectively. Researchers from the Netherlands found that people who smelled 85% dark chocolate reported that their appetite levels dropped in half. So just smelling the dark chocolate actually reduced the cravings and overall weight gain. It's pretty amazing. Healthier heart, too. So chocolate's often kind of vilified because it contains cocoa butter, which is high in saturated fat. But it turns out that the other forms of fat, such as coconut oil, cocoa butter, could actually be good for you. About one-third of the fat in cocoa butter with stearic acid actually converts to a healthy monounsaturated fat called oleic acid, which lowers the levels of LDL cholesterol. So you need certain saturated fats. We've always known this. For the omega-3 fatty acids to work better, and this is one of the reasons why. Matter of fact, they've always recommended taking a lot of the butter fat with fish oil because it increases the absorption of it. Matter of fact, cod liver oil works much better with taking some kind of butter oil. Helps to reduce blood pressure. Also helps with the reduction of a lot of the platelets that can stick together. So sharper focus is another one. The MRIs, of course, studies have shown that chocolate boosts blood circulation to the brain, which can improve the ability to focus. So taking a small amount of cocoa flavonoids for 5 days led to better blood flow to the brain in healthy adults who were performing typical cognitive tasks. Less anxiety, too. So people that deal with a lot of anxiety, so if you take Xanax and you're dealing with any kind of the benzodiazepines, know that the dark chocolate might help. The stress prompts the body to produce cortisol, which is pretty common in everybody, which an added downside of triggering the accumulation of abdominal or visceral fat that builds up around your organs, and then that contributes to depression along with heart disease and stroke. But a 2009 study found that people who ate 40 grams, that's about an ounce, of chocolate every day for 2 weeks, saw decreases in levels of cortisol in their systems compared to its levels at the start of the study. Another study said that a year later, over the course of 30 days, people who ate cocoa daily had 10% lower levels of anxiety. It's pretty incredible when you think about it. Something that easy. And we're huge fans of dark chocolate. Matter of fact, we recommend it to all of our clients, and we recommend it to anybody. I mean, all my teachings, I teach this. All of our lifestyle providers are big promoters of dark chocolate just because of what it does to the body. Now, boosting your pre-exercise workout levels can be another big one, too. So the dark chocolate can help cut down on the post-workout soreness. Cocoa has these catechins with the two kinds of antioxidants that increase your muscles' absorption of nutrients that create energy, which can help you really get energized to work out and help you through the workout. In one study, the energizing antioxidants produced about 30% increase in fatigue resistance. So likewise, a lot of the anti-inflammatory compounds you'll find in cocoa help tremendously. The key to reaping all the benefits, though, is the 40 grams a day. I mean, that's the key. So it's about 1 ounce. So don't start hammering, you know, and putting down half of a chocolate bar every day and think you're going to get these benefits. It's just 1 ounce and roughly the size of the end of the joint or thumb. So it's about 1 to 2 squares a day. And really, it could be just enough at night after dinner to get that little bit of sweet tooth taken care of, but it can make a tremendous difference in your overall health if you stay consistent with it. And how hard is it to eat a couple of squares of chocolate a day? I mean, really? Pretty exciting. So, but that's what I love about foods, because so much we look at medicine and supplements to come in and save the day and be the silver bullet and come in and transform the way we feel. But reality is that so much lies in our foods. And as much as the wrong kinds of foods, and this happens often, as much as the wrong kind of food can put us in a deficit where we're really struggling, the right kind of foods can really make a difference. And they can really help us along the way, and they can really get us where we need to go as far as our health. But it's about making the right kind of decisions. And really, at the end of the day, that's what it's like that with anything, but it really is with our overall health. Go to our website, check it out. All kinds of information. And if you miss something on the show, typically you can find it there as we do a lot of our recaps. And then our new app is out, so check that out, where you can also listen to the show right there on your smartphone or your tablet anytime throughout the day. All kinds of great tips and tools that we can have to help you get the help that you need with your health. Coming up, more questions about your health. Also, I'm going to jump in. We've got some calls. I see you there. And we've got some fitness tips to help you drop the weight you don't want to miss.

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0: lines are open, 888-283-7272. Welcome back to the show. Check us out on the web. But what are you struggling with? We want to help. Diabetes, heart disease, arthritis, fibromyalgia. If the body can get sick, it can also get well. It's all about making the best choices and decisions so you can thrive, so you don't have to be stuck. And remember, the choices we make today can and will determine the kind of health we're going to have tomorrow. Let's go to the phones, talk with Johnny. Hi, Johnny.
1: My issue I'm calling about, the main one is this past week, a few days ago, I had a blood spot in my eye when I woke up in the morning. And I looked up and I think it was called a subjunctival hemorrhage or something like that. And it's mostly gone away, a little bit next to the pupil still.
0: Yeah. Yeah, it's really... those type of issues, pretty simple. And a very close friend of mine is a top ophthalmologist, and they'll even tell you that the subconjunctival hemorrhages are pretty, they can happen when the vessels get weak. You can actually scratch the eye, rub your eye in the middle of the night, not even know it, and create that. The vessels could be a little bit weak in that area and can cause it as well. But typically, the rule of thumb with blood in the eyes is if you can see the blood in the sclera and you can really see it, typically it's not that big of a deal. If you can't see it and you can only see it and you see it internally in the eye upon exam, that's when it's a big deal. So that it, just keep in mind, it usually takes about, they say, 14 days for the blood to clear, for the body to reabsorb and to break down the fibrin and all that within the blood. So it typically takes about 14 days to do that, and it'll clear out on its own. But yeah, it can be scary. But more than anything, it'll freak you out when you see the blood. It'll make you very concerned, with anybody. But the good news is that typically the more you can see like that, the less dangerous it is. Our skin, of course, is our largest organ, if you didn't know. And there's a lot of issues that can cause skin damage. And, of course, wrinkles, redness, and even skin cancer can result by getting too much sun exposure. But before you stop getting out in the sun too much, here's a couple of things we need to talk about. So, number one, the sun's the biggest cause of skin damage, we know for a fact. And, of course, Fermi Same, who is a dermatologist at Jefferson University Hospital in Philadelphia, said the ultraviolet rays of the sun break down the collagen and elastin, which help to keep your skin looking very plump and smooth. It affects the melanocytes, which can lead to your changes in your skin pigmentation. And the aging effects of the sun eventually show in your skin as wrinkles or the age spots. Those are the brown spots, the little patches that show up, and possibly even skin cancer. So to avoid the skin damage can result by a lot of the damage in the sun, dermatologists advise staying out of the sun during the middle of the day when the sun's rays are the strongest and wearing protective clothing like a hat or broad-spectrum sunscreen, one that can protect against both types of harmful rays. And don't forget to reapply, too, about every 2 hours for maximum protection. Now, free radicals are another big deal, something we talk a lot about, but a lot of people don't really know what they are. But the free radicals, of course, one of the ways the sun damages the skin through the production of harmful substances caused free radicals. They can actually damage DNA, which is kind of our blueprint, and cause skin damage. But free radicals may even play a role in the development of skin cancer.

0: they say. So some skincare products contain antioxidants like vitamin C and E that help to lessen the aging effects of the free radicals that we have on the skin. So eating plenty of fruits and vegetables, which contain the antioxidants, especially like the berries, the broccoli, the carrots, and spinach, is really good for creating healthy skin. Now, obviously, avoiding cigarettes is a big deal, but because of the nicotine and the smoking in itself, it actually creates dehydration in the skin and has a tendency to wrinkle a lot easier. It's because smoking cigarettes causes all the blood vessels to constrict and they get more narrow. And the more that happens, the more it creates an aging process and creates the wrinkles. So if you're a big smoker, you're going to get more wrinkles. That's the bottom line. When you smoke, the skin gets less oxygen and less nutrients. Causes you to wrinkle, to sag. So the more you smoke, the more it's going to happen, period. So the bigger the number, the more skin damage you're going to have. Even the nicotine gum inhalers, lozenges, nasal spray, and patches can help you quit. So look into a viable option for you. Even acupuncture is great for kicking the habit. Now, irritants, too, are really important. So a lot of the chemicals in cleaning products, laundry detergents, can cause a lot of the red, irritated skin and allergies that people deal with. So you want to be careful with that. The easiest way to protect your skin from irritants is just to avoid the contact. Smiles and the frowns, a simple fact of your age, your skin loses elasticity and it doesn't snap back into place after you make a lot of the facial expressions. So as a result, your skin will show wrinkles even when you're not frowning or laughing. So no one would say to stop loving life, but again, that's where Botox comes in. So a lot of people jump onto the Botox wagon because it kind of freezes that area. So you might also consider using over-the-counter prescription wrinkle creams or other topical medications to smooth out the skin. Also, there's a host of procedures that are available to reduce the wrinkles, including the microdermabrasion and chemical peels, laser resurfacing, and, of course, the injectable fillers like collagen. They can really minimize it, and they can. I mean, again, if you need it, do it. But at the end of the day, take good care of your skin with your nutrition, staying out of the sun, drinking plenty of water, getting plenty of green tea, which is great, and doing everything you can to take care of the largest organ on the body. Make sure to check out our website. There you can find all the information if you missed anything on the show. It puts another hour in the charts. I want to thank our producer, Jay Patrick, engineer John Garrison, and the rest of the team. Go tell one person something you learned on this show, and together we can transform the health of our friends, our families, and our communities. You're listening to the show that helps you get well, stay well, and live well.
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5: Fire Coming back, I'm Deborah Valentine, Fox News. The U.S. striking Iranian targets after Iranian drones attacked a cargo ship, despite the two countries signing a memorandum of understanding. Fox's Jennifer Griffin has details from Washington.
6: The airstrikes lasted about 1 hour. Four targets were struck. A senior U.S. official tells me six U.S. warplanes were involved in the strikes. The targets were along the Iranian coast, bordering

0: A deadlocked jury, a federal judge ordering Jonathan Rinderknecht to remain detained ahead of a new October 19th trial.
1: Politics. You know, they need a scapegoat. They need somebody to blame.
0: Defense attorney Steve Haney reacting to prosecutors vowing to retry the case.
1: The government's case was not strong and they didn't have enough evidence to convict him.
0: Predicting a second trial will end up with Rinderknecht being acquitted. Prosecutors citing evidence, including cell phone data and surveillance video, alleging the 29-year-old started a fire last year that was put out but reignited to become the Palisades fire. Rinderknecht pleaded not guilty. Haney alleges his client is the fall guy for the L.A. Fire Department's failure to fully extinguish the initial inferno. Kristen Goodwin, Fox News.
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10: Mike Gavin sitting in for Gordon Deal this weekend. Here's what we'll have for you this half hour. Why companies love blaming AI for layoffs. Why your kids' American dream looks different than yours. How Vegas is catering to millionaires, and the LA dads who meet every month while pushing strollers. That story in about 20 minutes. This week, Oracle announced a massive layoff of 21,000 employees and blamed the reduction largely on artificial intelligence. That's been happening a lot lately, though like AI itself, it's hard to tell what's real and what's fake in those announcements. Here to talk about it is tech analyst Rob Enderle, principal and founder of the Enderle Group. Rob, let's start with that news about Oracle. What do you make of that?
11: When you do a layoff, there are a lot of concerns that revenue is flagging, that you might have some internal problems that are being covered up. But you can just say, hey, it's AI, and folks tend to leave the companies alone. So it's become kind of the default reason for doing layoffs. It's a shame because AI isn't yet really doing people's jobs. It's assisting, but it needs a substantial amount of oversight because hallucinations are still a thing, and many deployments are still suboptimal at this moment. So the we're a bit over our skis.

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4: Continue. I'm Paul Stevens, Fox News. The U.S. military saying 4 targets were hit and 6 U.S. aircraft involved in strikes and targeting along the Iranian coast bordering the Strait of Hormuz.
5: CENTCOM says Iran's dangerous behavior undermined freedom of navigation as commerce increasingly flows through the vital international trade corridor. And that in response, U.S. aircraft struck Iranian missile and drone storage locations and coastal radar sites. And Vice President J.D. Vance wrote on X, quote, Iran signed a ceasefire agreement. We have honored it. If they have disagreements about how the MOU is being applied, they can pick up the phone, but violence will be met with violence. CENTCOM also says U.S. forces will continue to provide a safe passage coordination to support commercial vessels going through the strait.
4: And that is Fox's Christina Coleman. President Trump warning the rise of socialist Democrats, he says, is the biggest threat to the U.S.
6: The president labeled Democratic socialists and other far-left candidates as communists in a midterm election pitch to the Faith and Freedom Coalition.
7: The communists are not social Democrats. They want to completely destroy the traditional American way of life.
6: President Trump criticized Democratic Party leaders for not fighting back against progressive challengers and warned of threats to Christians and other people of faith.
7: These ruthless communists will attack all religions, but in particular Christianity. They always do.
6: Democratic Socialist of America endorsed candidate swept congressional primaries in New York City this week, defeating incumbent and more establishment Democrats. At the White House, Jared Halpern, Fox News.
4: And Bahrain accusing Iran of launching a drone attack on them Saturday. The island nation's foreign ministry did not provide details on what exactly was targeted. Iran has not taken responsibility yet for the attack. That's home to the U.S. Navy's 5th Fleet in Bahrain. 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
4: A Minnesota man charged with operating a $250 million fraud scheme. Chris DeMeo with more.
10: 42-year-old Abdikerm Ela was taken into custody in Somalia on Thursday. Ela is one of dozens of people who were indicted in 2022 in connection with what prosecutors say was a massive scheme to scam the federal meals program. Court documents say Ela worked for an organization that claimed it helped provide meals to children during COVID, but prosecutors say just a small portion of the money went to feeding kids. The rest, they say, was laundered through shell companies and spent on property and luxury cars and travel. He faces 31 counts of conspiracy to commit fraud and several other charges. Chris DeMeo, Fox News.
4: Pete Buttigieg says he was a victim of what he calls a swatting attack. The former transportation secretary under the Biden White House was briefly separated from his four-year-old twins while Michigan State Police investigated a complaint that he posed a danger to his kids that was later found to be a false accusation. A Los Angeles federal judge has declared a mistrial in the trial of a suspect after who was charged with setting a fire that officials said eventually became the Palisades Fire.
1: The attorney representing him says his client was used as a scapegoat and blames the city and the fire department's response for that catastrophic fire. Despite no physical evidence, accelerant, or witnesses, prosecutors said Rinderknecht should be held responsible, arguing that high winds reignited the first fire, causing the second. That was too big of a stretch for most of the jurors. Rinderknecht will remain detained until his new trial, which is already scheduled for October 19th.
4: And that is Fox's Chanley Painter. The number of dead climbing in those devastating earthquakes in Venezuela. At least now 920 people confirmed dead, more than 51,000 missing. The 7.2 and 7.5 back-to-back quakes hitting late Wednesday. I'm Paul Stevens. This is Fox News.
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13: 866-594-4150. That's the number to reach us here at the Under the Hood Show. Let's talk to Joseph. You're on the Under the Hood Show. Joseph, what can we do for you?
16: I have a 1996 Dodge Intrepid, four-door sedan. I bought it new in September 1995. It's got a 3.3-liter V6 engine in it, and I got about 145,700 miles on it. Okay. My issue is when I accelerate up to highway speed between that 40, 45, 50, 55, there's like a slight hesitation or jerking feeling I get when I get up to highway speed at 60, 65. It kind of feels like when the tires spin on ice, there's that momentary bit of traction or that jerking feeling. This is only between that 40 to 55 to 60 miles an hour. And it does not do this when I decelerate during those speeds, only when I accelerate. I'll just wait to listen for your answer or what you come up with.
13: Thanks very much for the call. I get that feeling. That's a good description of it, too. That Not a little bad.
14: No one's ever used that description yet. They call it a trailer hitching thing when the trailer's behind you, but I like that it slips and then it...
13: It's the same as if you have the lane keeping and it moves you just a little bit at the as you're turning there.
15: It's also the first time we've had a drivability call on a 96 Intrepid in a long time.
13: Pretty long while.
15: The old LH cars from Chrysler.
14: That used to be a very popular car. The LHS, the Intrepid, the Eagle Vision. All three of those.
15: I'm glad you pulled out Eagle Vision because that was.
14: I don't know where that came from. I forget one of the three, but that vehicle.
15: Chrysler Concord.
14: Was huge on the show. I bet we took at least 300 calls for those over the years that they were really popular. But now there's still a few around. There are a lot more of those down south than there are here. The bodies fell apart here. The strut towers would rust out and things. But down south, that 3.3 engine can go 300,000 to 400,000 miles if it's well taken care of. Sometimes they do, and sometimes they were swapped out. So you'll still see some of those vehicles running around. Well, here you go. Joseph's got one.
13: If you're listening, we're in South Dakota. If you're listening up here and you've never driven down south, you should go take a trip down there because the cars are different. it's a different experience driving.
15: And if you're down south listening, as many are, come up here and look at our cars.
13: Yeah.
15: The ones that don't exist anymore.
13: Right.
14: So this Intrepid, I think you might have just a simple ignition miss. This car still has spark plug wires on it and a single coil. And if the wires start to break down, they will arc to ground, causing this and cause other coils to
15: with
14: fire.
15: With the 3.3, if it was a 3.5, that wouldn't be the case.
14: Right. So they will arc to ground and do that. And the coils can wear out too. So it might just need a simple tune-up, which on this car would be the one coil and the six spark plug wires and a set of spark plugs. And you may fix your whole problem. I would suspect that. Now, it can be diagnosed if you want to get, some people say, well, just diagnose it, figure it out. Well, you could, or you could just tune it up if it hasn't been done in decades. I don't, it could be a long, very long time since that's been done. But otherwise, you can look at it with a lab scope scanner and see if one of the cylinders is missing. But that's the most likely scenario on this car. Usually the transmissions on those slip, not jerk like that.
13: And it feels like the very first question I ever asked on this show before I even started on it was about my Windstar that did this exact thing. We thought it was transmission, and it was just, it was a coil.
15: Ignition.
13: It was a miss, yeah.
14: You still had the old numbered Motorcraft spark plug
13: after
14: wires.
13: After 10 years, it was still.
14: I remember
13: still,
14: that call.
13: Yeah.
14: I said, well, Chris, you probably have an ignition miss. Let's open your hood after the show, and we did, and they were numbered. And
13: that's what it was.
14: I think we actually went out there on the break real quick and took a peek at that. It's in the parking lot.
13: And it was,
14: you were close to the building there.
13: Mm-hmm.
14: I remember that. I remember that day. It was breezy.
15: Hey, I'm just going to say something also for Joseph here. In that car, and I remember this happened quite a bit, where people would lose the belt and it would, and then they'd kill the water pump doesn't turn. They would kill that motor. It was fairly common, if I remember right, on those, because the 3.5s have a chain drive and the 3.3s had a belt drive. And that was fairly common. So if that belt hasn't been changed on there for a bit, I would put that on, because especially with the age of the car, I would definitely have that on the list.
13: We'll be back. We're going to take a quick break. You're listening to the Under the Hood Show.
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13: 866-594-4150. 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Let's go to North Dakota and talk to Larry. You're on the Under the Hood show. Larry, what can we do for you?
20: Well, I've been listening to your show on the radio for years, and just recently started watching it on YouTube, and I love that even more.
13: Cool. Thank you, Larry.
15: We're waving at you right now, Larry, so when you watch this, you can, you know, see us waving at you.
20: Perfect. We love that. Hey, I do have an F-150 07, 5.4-liter three-valve, and I used to just love this truck, and since I got YouTube, though, you know, and I found out it's the worst engine in the world, but it's been perfect. It's only got 27,000 miles on it, I think. It's been taken real good care of as far as not being hot rodded. I'm the only driver in Bismarck to get honked at by a little old lady for not going fast enough. But it's been a good truck, and I love it. My questions are: is there any lubricant I can add to the oil? I just had it changed. So maybe it'll make them cam followers last a little longer before they give up. And the other question was, what makes the cam phasers phase? What makes them do the thing they do? And can me keeping my foot off the floor on the gas pedal prevent them from ever doing that?
21: You can't prevent that from happening unless you put in a lockout kit, which locks those phasers, keeps them from moving. They need oil pressure to operate. when you start the vehicle, they move. Otherwise, they're stuck to one position. So they either need to be working properly, or you need to put a lockout kit in them to permanently lock them out. And then there's a plug-in into the data port under the dash where you scan your vehicle with your scanner, and it reprograms the system to lock that out. And depending on where you go to put that full kit in, you're going to spend somewhere between $1,000 and $2,000 to get it done.
13: I thought it'd be more than that.
21: No, that's just to do the lockout part. But if you do it before there's a big failure and any damage, a lot of times you can push one of those engines to 300,000-400,000 miles.
13: Which for him would be about 70 years.
15: I'm just going to say that. I'm going to read the room here a little bit and say, you bought this truck brand new, you said?
0: Yes, sir.
15: And you've only put,
0: I'm the only person that's
15: and,
0: driven
15: and you've
0: it,
15: only yeah. put 28,000 miles on it?
21: It's probably going to be fine.
0: Yes, sir.
15: And how often do you change your oil?
0: Once a year. And sometimes that's only 300 miles, 400 miles.
21: Something's been working. Whatever you're doing, whether it's the driving or something, something's keeping it working good. And even if you've only got 30,000, yeah, you're going to be a while. I'm thinking another.
15: Spend that money 15. On coffee. I'm sorry. Don't just keep up on your oil changes. You've only got 28,000 miles at the rate you're putting on miles.
0: Yeah.
15: If you're going to own that truck the rest of your life.
21: Well, most of these made it till at least 70,000 miles before that occurred. So
15: yeah, and they were
21: double the
15: and
21: time.
15: They were usually not driven as babyish as yours is. I mean, mm-hmm. you're getting honked at by little old ladies in Bismarck. Let's be real about this. I think that if you keep up your oil change routine and make sure, is it stored in climate control, or is it in a cold garage, hot garage, both up and down?
0: It's an attached garage. It never gets below 30.
15: Okay. So you're not getting the huge temperature swings to build up a bunch of moisture in the engine. You're going to get some in our part of the world for sure.
13: I'm sure.
15: If it's not air conditioning
0: and
15: heated.
0: We
15: so
0: we don't even use it in the wintertime unless the weather's real bad and we need four-wheel drive. Battery is original, and it's still working fine.
21: Change.
0: We got maintainers on it every time they, you know, we're not using it, the maintainers on it, but the batteries are still working. I don't understand that either.
15: It's awesome that it's working, but I'd change it.
21: It's 20 years old.
15: That's
21: it's,
15: amazing.
21: Change it.
15: You're living on borrowed time with that one.
21: Yeah. It's, now a maintainer, just to prove to people, a maintainer can make a battery last a very long time. If it's that sulfation inside the battery in a standard lead acid battery, which a lot of cars still have, that is caused mainly, it's very much accelerated when the battery is run low. It's run through a lot of hard charge cycles. It discharges, recharges. It's like a corrosion on a car, you know, and you can prevent a lot of that with a maintainer. So if you know it's going to be sitting, or if there's going to be any time where it might go down, it's a good idea. Plus, heat breaks down batteries under the hood. You're not running it as long. You don't have the heat under there. So
0: yeah, exactly.
21: Overall, I think you're good. But just to prevent that thing, at 20 years old, if you go into a store and shut it off, if you're worried that it might not start when you come out, you might get that. At the very least, get yourself one of those portable jump packs and keep it with you. And they have a little app on your phone, so it'll remind you when to charge that jump pack, which is about every 3 to 6 months usually, just so you know it's good. For me, if I drove it that little, I might just say, you know what, I want to see how long this battery
15: will
21: go.
15: A contest.
21: Because maybe it goes to 30 years, and you're like, I've got the original battery in here, but I've got the jump pack just to give me peace of mind.
0: Well, that's what I like to tell people, and they always say, oh, you're lying. You know, well, I'm not either.
21: Go look at the date on it. It's got a dote on it.
0: I'm 83 years old, and I'm trying to outlast the truck, and I think I'm going to.
15: I think you're going to, and then those phasers are ran off oil pressure, and as long as you're maintaining good oil pressure and with that low of miles and the oil changes that you have and the use that you have, I think you're going to be just fine. I'm glad you're paying attention.
13: Anything in the oil? That was the first question.
15: Yeah.
13: Should he put anything in the oil?
21: Just stick with what you're doing.
13: Okay.
21: It's working.
13: Larry, thanks very much for the call. Golly, let us know if it goes bad from here. Like, just calling. Now, my fear would be just calling and asking about it will jinx him.
15: It's like the announcer's curse.
13: Exactly. Never miss the field goal.
15: Never
13: miss
15: the field goal. Thanks, Gary.
13: 866-594-4150. Let's go to Georgia and talk to Bob. You're on the End of the Hood Show. Bob, what can we do for you?
2: I need a wheel for a 2007 Accord V6. It has a bent wheel on it. And question, could I have this rim straightened?
3: Is your Accord the style that has a steel rim and a hubcap, or is it a cast alloy wheel?
2: It's a 9-spoke alloy wheel with 5 lugs, of course.
3: And where is it bent at?
2: The inside rim.
3: So, like, you hit something and it pushed it in?
2: Yes.
3: Okay. Two things here. One, this is, I think, quite easy to solve without a lot of money in two ways. Depends on which one you want to try. Russ just made a motion you could try one. But the other one is our friends at Kardash Part. If you put that in there, you could probably find a rim in your part of the world for $50, $75 or less.
21: Probably 100 of them, maybe yeah. 200.
3: And they will, and in your part of the world, they're not going to have corrosion like they do in our part of the world. And Honda rims weren't as bad on certain ones, but that would be the proper fix. We have seen people effectively straighten those with what kind of hammer?
13: Dead blow.
3: But the risk is with aluminum is when it bends like that, it typically cracks if it goes too far.
21: Yeah.
3: The metal fatigue and it'll crack. But I've seen people straighten them on some medieval methods. And there is companies out there that have rim straighteners. I mean, there's a lot of people send expensive rims in to be straightened because they're exotic rims. They're very low profile and they get bent easy. There's a number of companies that do straighten rims, but it's just frankly not worth it for as cheap as you can replace that rim.
21: Right.
3: If you go to the original, that's probably a $200, $300, $400, $500 rim. But there's no reason to do that. Our partners at Road Ready Wheels, they have replicas available for a lot of those rims as another option. So something to consider all the time. But that was definitely something that can easily be solved, Bob.
2: Okay. Well, that gives me a good place to start then.
3: Yeah, it's car-part.com if you're going to search for that quality used replacement.
13: And it seems like that'll be pretty,
3: very available.
13: There were a few 07 Accords. So.
3: Well, what happens, and 07s are getting old enough that not as many people are doing a full service inventory on them.
13: Sure.
3: But there's been enough of them run through the system. Just about guarantee you there's wheels on a shelf somewhere that somebody hasn't purged a warehouse and they'd be happy to sell it. Otherwise, you may even find one at a self-service yard in your area. If you go into a self-service yard and do a little hunting, if they have that kind of car there, and you could probably pick one up for $30 or less.
13: Do most you pull it lots have the list of cars available? Like you guys have, I can see what cars you have on your lot. It doesn't tell me what's on that car, right?
3: The majority of the, I would call it more advanced self-service yards, and there's a bunch of them around the country now. Some of them have even been, corporatized. There's big groups that have numbers of them. They're going to have some very nice customer service things like that. Like our website at upullit.com, that's EWEPULLT in the country.
13: Mm-hmm.
3: If you go to that website, you can see the vehicles that we have on the lot and the pictures of them when we bought them.
13: Okay. We got to take a quick break. 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
4: The attacks continue. I'm Paul Stevens, Fox News. The U.S. military saying four targets were hit and six U.S. aircraft involved in strikes and targeting along the Iranian coast bordering the Strait of Hormuz.
6: CENTCOM says Iran's dangerous behavior undermined freedom of navigation as commerce increasingly flows through the vital international trade corridor, and that in response, U.S. aircraft struck Iranian missile and drone storage locations and coastal radar sites. And Vice President J.D. Vance wrote on X, quote, Iran signed a ceasefire agreement. We have honored it. If they have disagreements about how the MOU is being applied, they can pick up the phone, but violence will be met with violence. CENTCOM also says U.S. forces will continue to provide a safe passage.

0: for the attack that's home to the U.S. Navy's Fifth Fleet in Bahrain. 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
3: Nice.
4: It is pretty cool.
3: Was that Intrepid a classic?
4: Nope.
3: Right? No?
5: No. Mm-mm. Did they make a TSI version of the Eagle Vision?
4: Yeah.
3: Yeah.
5: Yeah, because, I mean, they had a TSI version of about everything. You know what I looked
4: that
5: at?
4: That would be more of a, yeah.
5: Maybe? You know what is a Berkeley classic that I looked at the other day? Now they keep coming up on my feed.
3: What's that?
5: A Conquest TSI.
4: Oh, yeah.
5: An 87 Conquest TSI. And they are officially going up in value very fast.
3: Really?
5: Yeah.
3: Okay.
5: That was. Do you know what that looks like, Chris? Does that hit you?
3: No.
4: Yeah. It's a pretty cool car.
5: Yeah, there was the.
3: It's cool now, or it was cool.
5: No,
4: it was cool then.
5: Yeah, okay. Still cool. Right.
4: The problem was if you beat them really hard. I mean, they were fast, and if you drove them hard,
3: right.
4: you could overdrive the car and get it to perform very well. But it didn't make it very long. If it was under warranty, you could.
3: Oh yeah.
4: You could burn it up in a weekend.
5: They had a hot 2.6 turbo engine in them. Mitsubishi 2.6, and they had
4: the Laser had that too, you know, that same engine.
5: Yeah,
4: but you could drive them hard enough that from one end of the 80 to the other, you could open the hood and the turbo would glow red. You could get it so hot. So
3: I've done that.
4: They didn't have quite enough fuel, and if you upped the fuel in them, you could chip them and things like that. Then you would burn the head gaskets out of them, so they weren't. But if you just drove it, you could really enjoy it. It was a nice car. It was very affordable for those days. You could purchase one of those. If your parents were going to get you a graduation car, one of those was cheaper than a new Z28. And a lot of the people wanted that. A lot of the girls.
5: They were cheaper?
4: They were cheaper, yeah.
3: But that's what it kind of looks like. I mean, it's got the body shape of a...
5: It was a two-door
3: Camaro.
5: Two-door fun car.
4: It was a wedge car.
5: Yeah, hatchback.
3: Yeah,
5: same thing.
4: Supra.
5: But you know what? The ones that weren't the higher end TSI and that sort of thing were not very attractive.
4: No,
3: I don't imagine.
4: No, that one and the Mitsubishi Starion with the turbo were sister cars, and they were both good. But that one was the one that the Conquest was the one they want.
3: 866-594-4150. Let's go to Nebraska and talk to Steve. You're on the Under the Hood show. Steve, what can we do for you?
6: Yes, I have a 2001 Dodge 2500. Has a 5.9 Cummins power with a 5-speed. It has at least 217,000 miles on it. I installed a new injection pump like 3 years ago. It doesn't run smooth at highway speed. It's always like surging up and down very slightly, and I didn't know what that would entail. And then if I need to slow down, I nearly always have to downshift because it'll start jerking a little bit. Do you guys have any ideas on that?
4: It could have a fuel pressure problem. If it doesn't have a good steady fuel flow to that injection pump, it's going to surge and it's going to buck and not work like it's supposed to. Even a dirty fuel filter will cause that. I've seen a lot of them with dirty fuel filters that cleaned right up. But, you know, I'm assuming that's one of the first things you did to try to fix this at some point over the years if it's been doing it a while.
5: And a lot of people add the fuel preparators. I can't ever say the right word about that. But basically it's a fuel improver that you put in the line. And it makes sure that it takes all the cavitation out of the fuel and delivers fuel that's not cavitated with air right to the... through the system, and then
4: filtered it at the right pressure.
5: There you go. It's like putting a uninterrupted power supply in front of your electronics.
4: Cleans up the what's feeding it.
5: Yeah, and now maybe you've done, like said Russ, all of that stuff,

0: Is this been since you put the new pump on, or did it do it before?
1: It did it before the new pump.
0: Well, and the pumps get damaged from fuel quality is one thing. Fuel starvation is another thing, because you lose the lubricity within the pump at times, and that can lead to some premature failures of pumps. 200,000 is a lot of miles, but for that motor, the pumps typically aren't going out on that model.
2: Injectors, though, will open too early. They'll have problems. This definitely, if this thing has not had a fuel additive in every single tank of fuel, those injectors are prime for being worn out. And the only way to check them is you've got to remove them from the vehicle and have them checked on a bench to make sure they open at the proper pressure and that they have the proper flow. A diesel shop can do that for you once they're removed. We had one so bad the other day, it had dirt in it, and we took those injectors out and they flow tested every one of them, and five of the six, they couldn't even run on the machine. They were so dumping so much fuel, and the sixth one, they could run on the machine, but it was like at 80% overflowing. Those were horrible. The engine wouldn't even run, but that's what happens to them. The pintles wear out, the springs don't hold, so that poppet just dumps fuel, and then you can get that surge as the pump's trying to, as it pumps, it's got each stroke of that thing for six of them sends pressure out, and then as it backs off, it compensates on the next one, and it can get all wonky if they're not good injectors. Steve, if we put a pump on, we put injectors on with it.
0: Steve, what have you, what else have you done or thought about doing, or just kind of been realizing this isn't quite right and living with it since it started doing it?
1: I did nothing. I mean, I do add the fuel additive nearly every time, but
0: yeah, that's something that's just good. It's good practice because the fuel supplies are just not what they used to be, and you need that lubricity in there to help with that fuel for sure.
3: They're not. Why are they not what they used to be? Or is that just old man talk?
0: Because they took
2: Federal
0: the sulfur out of it.
2: Emissions.
3: Okay. But so it's. So it's all of it, not, I thought you meant like it's spotty, like it's not consistent, but that's not what you mean.
2: It is consistent that they removed all the lubrication.
3: It's consistently
2: from it
3: not what it used to be.
2: Right, to try to clean up the air.
0: I know a friend of mine that from Volan Oil, he's in the fuel business, and you know, he'll tell me that there are definitely different grades of fuel. You know, they pull in some premium product that costs more money from different refineries or different, I'll call them manufacturers for lack of a better term, than others. And so you're always going to get different amounts of wax buildup in them, different blends between number one and number two, different. The supply is going to be
3: different
0: at different places. So you want to do what you can do to get the consistency of the fuel, which is the additives. You know, like I said, the guys that have a lot of diesel pulling, they don't all do it, but there's a number of people that put the fuel preparers on there.
3: Is it crazy to you that was 20 years ago? It's crazy, isn't it? Because I was here, which blows my mind, that when that all went down, I was doing this
0: 07,
3: show. 07. Yeah.
0: 06, 07, when they made that determination.
3: And that cash for clunkers was almost 20 years ago. I mean, that's, isn't that weird?
0: That one just got me.
3: Yeah. That was 08.
0: And I look at that.
3: Yeah,
0: I look at that fender down above my office every day. And I guess the date doesn't strike me, but we have it hanging in our lobby the last cash for clunker that we crushed.
3: Mm-hmm.
0: We have the fender off of it.
2: That was in this building, though. That we did that, right?
0: Mm-mm.
2: It wasn't.
0: No, it was in the old building. Yeah, yeah. No, that was, well, it had, because we had literally lost the vehicle. It had gotten set in behind some other trucks, and. I don't know if my dad or our lift operator, Troy, said, he goes, hey, what's that vehicle? Let's check the number on that. Is that one of those clunkers? Oh, shoot, we missed one. then I go, hey, let's pull the fender off. And I had all the employees sign it. They were there at the time that I could find. And we hung it on the wall because we went through 1,800 of those almost. I don't remember the exact number.
2: That was sad.
0: Yeah, of different vehicles.
2: Yeah, there were some really nice cars.
3: Steve, does that help you out? Did you get the? Are you pointed in the right direction?
1: Yes, I'll just have the fuel pressure checked and do some more. thinking about it.
0: There's a few other control items on there that could cause that. I think in your area, there has to be some diesel specialists that have worked on a lot of those Cummins. Sure. I know in our market, you know, there's two or three that everybody kind of knows is a good go-to place.
2: They're everywhere.
0: And in our part of the world, you find out and just ask around and say, okay, who's the best one to work on my Cummins? And you'll get a list of at least three, if not five.
3: Steve, thanks very much for the call. Good luck. 866-594-4150. Let's go to North Dakota and talk to Brian. You're on the end of the Hood Show. Brian, what can we do for you?
4: Hey, gentlemen. I've got an 03 F-150 with the 5.4. I had a bad starter, so I replaced the starter in the process. The battery cables, because the truck came from northeast Minnesota, rusted just about as much as the truck, so I replaced the battery cables. Second starter went in, and the replacement starter that I put in the first time after I replaced the battery cables, it worked maybe three or four times and then didn't work. I got it from a junkyard, so it was no big deal. I did order a new starter now from Rock Auto, put it in, and it went belly up. So I'm not sure if it's the starter or if there's something else that I'm missing in my starter circuit that's frying these starters.
2: Do you know it's bad? Have you removed it and tested it on the bench? The replacement
4: not
2: one?
4: Not yet, no.
2: I would do that.
4: No.
2: Or test it at least.
4: Okay.
2: Because you might have, if you had one cable that was that bad, you might have the starter exciter wire that's bad. Or, you got three cables. You got a negative going to the block. You got the big hot wire and you got the small one. You might have something going on there. Because I don't think anything's frying the starter. Unless you have low voltage and it's hard to crank, then it'll wear it out.
0: Yeah, if you start going with low voltage, you'll burn it up.
2: But if that's not the case, okay. If it was working and then it just quit, that's more than likely you've got some power issues. You may have to replace both the cable. It wouldn't be a bad idea if it's got that much corrosion in the cables. If you found it in one, replace the negative cable from the battery to the block, make sure it's clean and solid, and then replace that positive cable as well from the battery to the starter itself. They sell them as an assembly.
4: I replaced both the positive and the negative cable.
2: Negative cable, then that leaves you with the exciter wire. Yeah, that leaves you with that one exciter wire. So you can check that for voltage. You should have, with it connected to the starter and back probed, you should have battery voltage at that exciter wire when you turn the key to start, when it's in park or neutral. So if you go from the battery negative to there, make sure you have battery voltage. If you do, and those other two cables are brand new and the battery's good, then likely the starter's out. But my guess is that you're not going to have power at that exciter wire. We replace a lot of those pigtails on the end, that exciter wire on the end, because they corrode through and don't make a good connection. Sometimes we put them all together and we think everything's good, and then it doesn't start on the test drive. We've got to remove it and replace it.
3: How is it when you're on a test drive and you leave the shop a couple miles away and it dies?
2: No, it's so what we do is we start it in the shop. That's okay. The beginning of the test drive is when we start the engine for the first time. We start it, we run it till it's warm.
3: But
2: we check for oil leaks.
3: There has to be times where you take a car that you think you've fixed, you go out and you've stranded yourself.
2: Yeah, I've only had to be rescued maybe twice in 30 years.
0: And none of them were airlifts.
2: I was able to get the car restarted again. I bet that's happened 20 times or maybe 30 or 40.
0: Yeah.
2: But I was able to get it restarted and get myself back somehow. But the couple times was when I drove it and I said, I wonder if I shut this off and restart it, if it's going to cure whatever's going on. I just wanted to check that. Or I wanted to shut it off, wait 30 seconds, restart it to try to start a different drive cycle. And I shut it off and then the car was dead. And I was like, what just happened? Why? And then I hear, you know, oh, it had a bad battery or whatever. But we run it. We get it warm. We look for leaks. We check for pending codes. Then we drive it around about a 13-mile loop. We shut it off, let it cool down. We check for pending codes and leaks again. And then we drive it one more time. So we've usually got every car has usually got 26 miles on it before it leaves on two drive cycles. So when somebody picks one up, you can have just a weird coincidence. They pick it up, and as soon as they pick it up, something's wrong with it, or they make it to the gas station across the street, and something's wrong. Like, well, didn't you drive it? I actually drove it two times over 26 miles. And they're like, well,
3: I was just thinking that could be my job doing the test drive, but I wouldn't. They'd be like, oh, how did the front strut sound? I'd be like, I don't know. I was listening to music too loud, so it wouldn't be.
0: You'd be a bad test driver.
3: Hey,
0: Brian, you know, in our world, you know, I'm selling parts all day long. And when you have three items that don't work, something's going on. Because, you know, you got your original equipment Ford starter that plausible completely with that age and road corrosion and stuff in our part of the world that starter could be junk. You grab another starter and you did use the J word, and I'll let you down lightly on that.
2: Jumpstart?
0: He didn't say jumpstart. He said J-U-N-K-Y-A-R-D.
2: Jumpstart.
0: Yeah. And so, but typically, like at our operation, if we're selling somebody a starter, it's coming off a vehicle that we've already ran, you know, all these things. So it can be bad. Sometimes the setting, they just don't work again. But that's very unusual. And then you get a brand new one from Rock Auto, whether it's the Chinese one that they had or if it's some other one. If it was a Motorcraft, you know, but the likelihood of that being bad also is, you know, those three things in a row are very, very high. When we used to have a bench tester for starters, and customers would bring back starters and we would test them. And I don't want to get hyperbole, but over 50% of the time, I'd say closer to 75% of the time, when we bench tested it, the starter worked just fine.
2: How about the ignition modules when we test those and probably 95% of them were good?
0: Yeah.
2: And it's something in the car.
0: So then you could look at the customer and say, you know what, you're going to have to dig a little deeper. We'll take the refund. That's fine. We found out, though, that the exchanges and refunds were so low, we didn't invest in the tester anymore.
3: Oh, interesting. Yeah.
0: Math didn't make sense for the time.
3: Brian, thanks very much for the call. Good luck. All right, let's take a quick break. You are listening to the Under the Hood Show.
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9: 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This morning, mostly sunny with a high near 94. Tonight, mostly clear with a low around 75. Looking ahead to Sunday, sunny skies will bring a high near 94. Sunday night will also be mostly clear with a low around 75. Today, it's currently 76 and clear. I'm Bill Banks with your weather flash.
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2: 866-594-4150. That's the number to reach us here at the Under the Hood Show. Let's go to Massachusetts and talk to Marianne. Marianne, you're on the Under the Hood Show. What can we do for you?
3: North Dakota, huh? I'm so far away. I was hoping you guys could work on my car. Anyway.
2: We can maybe help you with where to look.
4: We're going
2: to
4: do our best. And yeah. Can you say North Dakota again?
3: North Dakota.
4: She was trying. Mm-hmm.
2: Yeah. You just can't quite
3: North
2: get that.
3: North Dakota.
2: There you go.
4: It's not Dakota, North Dakota.
3: I like it.
4: Northern Minnesota.
3: North Dakota. I like it a lot. So the more I say it, the weirder it sounds.
4: Especially with the East Coast accent.
2: Right.
3: Well, I'm European originally, so I have many accents.
4: That's fun. It's a lot of fun. Well, how can we help you today with your vehicle,
3: you.
4: Marianne?
3: Thank you very much. So listen, I'm a single woman with a little French dog, and I have a 2006 Hyundai Azera, and I'm having problems with the sunroof. It doesn't close and open anymore. And I called a dealership, and is that an electric problem or is that a motor problem?
4: What is it doing? What is it doing or not doing on this 06 Hyundai? What's going on there?
3: Okay, it doesn't close all the way, and it doesn't lock when it goes forward. It doesn't lock, so I had to push it all the way and put pressure on it so I could close it. So when it rains, it doesn't come through it. But I think, of course, I did the best I could. And it looks good, but I would like to have it fixed. And I called the dealership, and they want to have the car diagnosed. How do you say that word? Diagnosed.
4: They want to look it over.
3: Yes. Yes. Would they be able to, by doing that, would they be able to tell me what is wrong? Or are they just making that up? They want $250.
4: Well, here sunroofs can be tricky, but if you have someone that is familiar with them, you might have. You might have a good success rate going to a collision shop instead of a mechanic shop, because the problem could be physical in the sunroof. If it engages power and will move back and forth, is that true?
3: Yes, but it doesn't close all the way.
4: Okay, so that...
3: You know, that seal, you know, the...
4: Yeah, it kind of goes up at the end.
3: Goes,
4: yeah, because it drops down and slides back, and then when it gets to the front, it usually comes back up again into the hole. Is that what you mean, Marianne?
3: Yes, exactly.
4: Okay, so...
3: Oh my God, you have a Ouija board?
4: No, I don't. Absolutely do not. But
3: oh my God!
4: If you,
3: how can you tell that?
4: If you have power where you can move the glass back and forth, typically that means the electrical system is intact. Some vehicles have like a second stage or a second motor, but not this one. That is a mechanical operation that, as that window slides back, the tracks have a little eccentric that drops it down, and as they move forward, that same eccentric makes it rise back up into the hole. Now, if you have it back up into the hole and wedged up there somehow, and all your drains are working, you should be okay as far as rainwater goes and all those things, as long as you have it all the way up. Because it's not the sunroof that completely seals. It does most of it, but there's channels and drains that drain the water out. My guess is that there's probably something either jammed or broken in the physical mechanism of the sunroof. And do you use the sunroof a lot? Or have you used it a lot in the life of the car?
3: No. But no, actually not. Sometimes, you know, sometimes you do use it, but...
4: Well, I just, Marianne, that's okay. I was just wondering, if you had used it a lot, then I could say you wore something out. But if you don't use it a lot, it could be something that is dry, mm-hmm. and it's not pivoting the way it's supposed to, and it's jamming and just saying, I don't want to go anymore. I don't have enough oomph in this circuit. There's not enough power. There's not enough amps to do what it needs to do. And it'll just stop. So I would get to, what I would look for is a small collision shop. And, you know, doesn't have to be the Hyundai dealer. Doesn't have to be that. It's somebody that has a mechanical aptitude. And I'm guessing for a walk out in the parking lot and maybe a quick conversation with you and running the sunroof back and forth and watching it with someone that would be just as intrigued of your charm as we are, that they would look at that and say, looks like this is broke right here. And then the answer is, don't try to fix that unless they can see I can just pop this back into place, or I can replace this little mechanism which is available. The new sunroof assembly is extremely expensive. People commonly buy used assemblies. They just buy the whole thing. It's a little bit of a trick to put them in. You got to drop the headliner down and sometimes pull a back glass. Sometimes you can wiggle them and get them out the back door. But it's something that can be replaced as a complete mechanism. You could find one on car-part, I think, quite easily. They're kind of hard to ship, so hopefully there's one where you can drive to get it. But that would be the solution. But I'm guessing if you get to a collision shop and talk to the right person, they could probably fix it for you.
2: And they might be able to say, here, we got it closed now. Don't ever open it again.
4: Put tape over the switch.
5: Yeah. Unplug it.
6: 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Thanks for joining us.
4: With Russ Evans, this is Shannon Nordstrom thanking you for tuning into the Nordstrom's Under the Hood Show. 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
8: For the Strait of Hormuz, I'm Daria Albinger. Fox News, the U.S. is launching missiles on Iran, taking out targeted sites. It's in response to an Iranian attack on a cargo ship in the Strait of Hormuz. Here's Fox's Rebecca Castor.
9: A senior U.S. official says U.S. forces struck four targets located along Iran's coastline bordering the Strait of Hormuz, as well as on Keshem Island. This was all in response to Iran striking a Singapore-flagged cargo ship in the Strait, a direct violation of the Memorandum of Understanding, which was supposed to ensure safe transit for all commercial vessels. Vice President J.D. Vance saying, Iran signed a ceasefire agreement. We have honored it. If they have disagreements about how the MOU is being applied, they can pick up the phone, but violence will be met with violence.
8: Iran has since responded with a drone attack on Bahrain, which is the home of the U.S. Fifth Fleet. A suspect who was charged with arson in California's Palisades wildfire will remain detained, even though a mistrial was declared in the case. Prosecutors will try to retry the case with a new jury.
10: After declaring a mistrial over a deadlocked jury, a federal judge ordering Jonathan Rinderknecht to remain detained ahead of a new October 19th trial.
11: The politics, you know, they need a scapegoat. They need somebody to blame.
10: Defense attorney Steve Haney reacting to prosecutors vowing to retry the case.
11: The government's case was not strong and they didn't have enough evidence to convict him.
10: Predicting a second trial will end up with Rinderknecht being acquitted. Prosecutors citing evidence, including cell phone data and surveillance video, alleging the 29-year-old started a fire last year that was put out but reignited to become the Palisades fire. Rinderknecht pleaded not guilty. Haney alleges his client is the fall guy for the L.A. Fire Department's failure to fully extinguish the initial inferno. Kristen Goodwin, Fox News.
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8: President Trump is warning that the rise of socialist Democrats is the biggest threat to the U.S.
13: The president labeled Democratic socialists and other far-left candidates as communists in a midterm election pitch to the Faith and Freedom Coalition.
14: They're communists. They're not social Democrats. They want to completely destroy the traditional American way of life.
13: President Trump criticized Democratic Party leaders for not fighting back against progressive challengers and warned of threats to Christians and other people of faith.
14: These ruthless communists will attack all religions, but in particular Christianity. They always do.
13: Democratic Socialist of America endorsed candidates swept congressional primaries in New York City this week, defeating incumbent and more establishment Democrats. At the White House, Jared Halpern, Fox News.
8: There are protests planned for across the country today, a week ahead of the nation's 250th birthday.
15: Demonstrations are planned in more than 100 cities and towns across the U.S. It's being organized by the group All of Us 250 in states including Texas, New York, Florida, Arizona, Louisiana, North Carolina, Illinois, and more. The group says the goal is to protest, quote, whitewashed celebrations of the 250th birthday of the country, instead pushing for, quote, a place where freedom and equality are for all. There will be rallies, marches, and demonstrations, but the group stresses that they should be peaceful and no violence of any kind will be tolerated. All of Us 250 is partnering with other groups, including 5051 and the Women's March for the Day of Protest. In New York, Tanya J. Powers, Fox News.
8: Authorities in China say that a pilot was killed when a small car-sized aircraft that he was flying crashed into the capital city's tallest skyscraper yesterday. 13 people were injured. It isn't clear, however, if they were inside the building or if they were hit by debris. There's also no word yet on the cause of the crash. I'm Darielle Albinger. This is Fox News. When it
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1: 866-594-4150. Let's talk to Eli. 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
4: I have a 2019 GMC pickup with a 6.2 engine and a 10-speed transmission. When I get it up to 60, it starts vibrating, and I changed all the joints in the shaft. All is good. And I took it to a mechanic I've known for 30, 40 years about, and he changed the transmission oil, and it quit vibrating. I think he thought it's a torque converter. Have you ever run into that 215,000 miles?
3: Yes. Did he change the entire transmission or the fluid?
4: Just the fluid.
3: Yeah. So you were feeling what he thought was some torque converter shutter, or, you know, back when they had this problem with the six speeds and others, they called it rumble stripping. You know, it felt like you were driving over rumble strips at certain RPM ranges. And there is a fluid treatment, if they don't think it's too burned up yet, that many times will help. I didn't realize that was as common on the 10 speeds as it was on the 8 speeds. But
4: well, he's familiar with it. He says they have a problem with it.
2: 19, 20, and 21 all had the problem with it. They can have the problem. Very uncommon compared to the other years.
3: But you've got 212,000 miles on there. I think that's not so bad. I mean, you don't want to have to buy a $5,000 transmission replacement or whatever it might happen to be. So that fluid, that fluid flush, and he probably used.
1: You were correct on
3: a certain additive. I didn't have to have him answer that question. I knew that answer. If that's effective, that can buy you a lot of time. And in some cases, on those, like the truck I had before, it never caused a problem after that. And it was the factory fluids that they used in assembly did not, in that previous generation, the factory fluids they used as assembly lube, and then the lubricant that they put in the transmissions, they didn't jive. And then it ended up causing some problems in the torque converter. But in your case, he's just trying to massage that torque converter a little bit with the fluid flush and the additives. And
2: yeah, and it could be that, I mean, that can help, but it could be that the torque converter has failed also. But it could also be when that torque converter fails, it can leave metal in the system. And if there's metal in that system, doesn't matter if they put a new torque converter in it. That'll fix it for a very short period until the metal causes more damage. So you've got to inspect that fluid very carefully. And the other thing you have to do is inspect the fluid and make sure there's no coolant in it, because if the cooler cracks in that radiator or the ones that have them, other vehicles have them right on the side of the transmission, and there's coolant running through that, if that cracks, you can get just a small amount of coolant in there. And when that happens, as that coolant's flowing around in the system, it boils when it hits bearing surfaces and things and destroys that bearing, so that can give you that chatter as well. So those things can be checked. You can heat up. You can take just a few drops of the oil, remove from it, and burn it on a hot plate. And if it sizzles, it's got water in it and coolant. Oh, if it doesn't sizzle, if it's smoke, smokes, it's oil. But if it sizzles, it's coolant. So you got to check those things really
3: close. Chris, has Russ ever recommended the sizzle test on fluids? Have we ever had the sizzle test recommended?
1: I don't think so.
3: I think that we just witnessed and listened to a first. The sizzle
1: smoke test.
2: Shizzle
3: my snizzle. Smizzle.
1: The smizzle test. Eli, does that get you pointed in the right direction?
4: I think so, but this transmission, certainly they don't have a dipstick. I can't figure out why they don't. You have to take it out and measure it back in. That's what he tells me.
2: No, it's easy to check. You have to have it at a certain temperature. You don't want it too hot, too cool. But when you get it to the right temperature, you pull out a plug on the side of the transmission while it's running, and it will, if it drips out very slowly, just drip, drip, it's full. If it pours out, you got too much. If it doesn't come out at all, you need to add some. Pretty easy to check. You can watch this whole description on YouTube.
1: Yeah, hold on a second. I'm gonna discount you for a second there, Russ. I'm just going to talk to Eli and Shannon. That's the stupidest thing ever. And what I mean is, Eli's right. You can't, there's no dipstick. You can't check that. And he's saying it's simple. Just run it to the exact perfect temperature, then pull it out and hope it doesn't shoot out. But if it drips, it's fine. That's dumb.
3: They got rid of that dipstick because of problems with fluid boiling out of transmissions on high pressure, high heat problems and starting the vehicles on fire. They removed it because they want to give an illusion of lower maintenance.
1: Fair enough.
3: I say that with the marketing team, I'm sure, had something to do with that.
1: Mm-hmm.
3: And those are the reasons why you don't see a dipstick anymore. And plus, they probably saved $1.15 per vehicle. I'm just throwing a number out there. And they make 100,000 trucks a month.
1: Yeah.
3: That math makes sense.
1: But I'm going to push back a little on Russ's. It's simple. That's not simple. Checking a dipstick is simple.
2: Well,
1: that's
2: in a shop,
1: simple.
2: He's talking about a mechanic is saying we've got to drain it all out and measure it and put it back in. No, there's a simple method for a mechanic. It is to pull the plug out of the side and see if it's full.
1: All right, I'll allow that rebuttal.
2: If it comes out, it's full. If it doesn't, it's not full.
1: Eli, thanks very much for the call. Good luck with that one. You're listening to the Under the Hood Show. We'll be back in just a minute.
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1: 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Let's go to North Dakota and talk to Jeff. You're on the Under the Hood show. Jeff, what can we do for you?
10: Hey, guys. Appreciate you taking this. I got a 2003 F-150. I had the crossover on the coolant system crack, and I used the coolant conditioner you guys always talk about, and it worked wonderful. Doesn't leak anymore. Doesn't flood out cylinder one and two. But now when I leave for work in the morning, I can get to the exact mile marker every morning, and the temperature spikes up. All the way to the top, the head coolant light comes on, and I drive a mile down the road, it all goes back down to normal. After work, I leave work, it doesn't do any of that. Any other time, it doesn't do it. Just on my way to work in the morning at the same mile marker.
2: Yeah, that's a K-Seal, and it works wonderful.
10: Wonderful.
2: It, you know, if it's not too big of a crack, it'll seal it up, and it's a permanent repair. It's good stuff. We've seen a lot of people save engines with it that they just didn't want to tear down otherwise. But
10: yeah, that crossover tube, and it's kind of a mess to get off those.
2: Yeah, we've done a number of them when we put reman engines in and things that are pain, but it might be that it just still has air in that block, and it's super hard to get out of those. We vacuum them down with a special tool that pulls all the air out of it with it using compressed air. They only run about $60 on Amazon for that tool. It's really cheap. It's called Airlift.
10: Okay.
2: Pulls the air out of it, and they even make some mechanical ones with a pump. You just do it by hand if you don't have a compressor. And you vacuum all the air, it collapses all the hoses, it pulls it all out, and then we fill it that way. But then once it's full, we also put the little cheap funnel on top of that reservoir that is higher than the rest of the engine now, and it's halfway full of coolant. We just run it, let it idle till it's completely full, all the air bubbles are out, and then we take it off and put the cap on it. That's necessary as well. Some engines are real difficult to get all the air out of, and if you got an air pocket, it's going to heat up like that, but then
10: and
2: it'll get
10: blow
2: warm
10: cold
2: enough.
10: Air on the heater.
2: Yeah, and then it'll warm up enough to open up that thermostat. But it takes a minute, and it'll probably clear itself out eventually. But to prevent damage to the engine in the meantime, you want to make sure it's completely vacuumed out.
3: And, Jeff, when you had the problem, did the engine ever get hot?
10: No, it didn't. Prior, you know, why I had the leak, obviously I was getting the misfires from cylinder one and two because everything poured into there. But it never got hot. It's just since then it's – so obviously, I had to add coolant at that time and stuff like that. So,
2: well, Ford has done a good job on this engine with changing to cylinder head temperature sensors instead of coolant temp sensors. Because if you are trying to measure the temperature of a steak on your grill,
3: are we going to sizzle again?
2: Do you hold a nice sizzling steak do you hold the temperature probe that you're supposed to stick in the steak? Do you hold it above the steak a quarter inch, or do you put it in the steak? It's not going to read, right? A temperature sensor in any engine that's a coolant temp sensor has to be touching coolant to read. If the engine is low on coolant by even a half gallon and it's not flowing over that sensor, what's going to happen? It's going to say, oh, normal or even cold, when that engine might be 300 degrees and boiling. It won't read it. So Ford and some other manufacturers have gone to a head temperature sensor. They can always tell the temperature of that metal. They know what the temperature of the engine is. If it's being cooled, they know it's working. If it's not, it's not. And it shuts the engine down in a lot of vehicles, too. Ford did a good job with that. It's like, hey, it's too hot. We're shutting it off now, before it damages it.
1: I would say, Jeff, just go a different way. Drive a different way to work. And then you won't
2: that'll hit fix it.
1: It won't hit that spot. Does that help you out there, Jeff?
10: No, that's wonderful. I appreciate it.
1: Thanks very much for the call. That used to, I'm not, I say that as a joke, but in my car when I was having the temp problems, every time I'd leave here and I'd get to the curve up by your shop, as I came over that hill was about where it would start to concern me. Even when it was fine, it would start to raise there. So I stopped going that way, and it really did stop doing it. It was just right there. It works, I'm telling you. 866-594-4150. Let's talk to Travis. You're on the End of the Hood Show. Travis, what can we do for you?
11: Hey, guys. I've got a sweet 84 Fiero. It has the 2.5 four-cylinder. Coming home from work, interstate speed, so it was high RPM, and it was just like it turned the key off. Ignition just cut out completely. Rolling down interstate, I could dump the clutch, and it would just bog down. No fire at all. I got over the side of the road, crank, no start, and that's it. I mean, I've checked fuses. Everything's good there. I've got fuel, and my gauges were working. So it wasn't like a whole ignition cut out, but the engine has no spark.
2: All right. Well, on that engine, the first step on that, before anything else, if you're looking for spark, just get yourself a cheap voltmeter and see if you've got power with the key on the pink wire back there on the coil. That'll tell you if you've got power to the ignition coil. If you've got power there and you still, you know, you don't have any spark, then move on from that. In 84, you've got distributor cap. Have you pulled the cap off or anything and looked at the rotor?
11: Did not. I just screwdrivered one of the spark plug wires to make sure there was spark.
2: And there wasn't.
11: Nothing.
2: Okay. You know what? Before you even check the volts there, you might want to just pull that cap off and see if the rotor burned through on the bottom. You pull the rotor off, tip it, turn it over, look at the bottom and see if it's got a hole burned in it. If it's all charcoal and black there, that'll tell you that it may have just shorted and failed. That's a quick, fast, it died type of thing.
3: And it was a common thing over time.
2: The ignition module may have failed in it, or the crankshaft sensor, or the pickup coil in the distributor that could have failed as well. The most common thing is going to be that rotor. But once you start doing some more deeper diagnosis, you're going to have to check and make sure, do we have power to the coil? That's the least likely thing to fail. But on an older car like this, it may have had a rodent in it or something, and something chewed that pink wire there that goes to the pink side should be hot. The white side should flash with a Noid light on it, or a test light. It should blink as voltage goes through the coil when there's no ground to nothing. So if you put one end on the negative of the battery and one end on the white side on a test light and crank it, it'll flash rapidly and tell you the coil's getting power, and it'll be sparking at the coil, but it won't be sparking at one of the wires. You could have just pulled the coil wire off of the distributor as well and did the screwdriver test there. If it sparks there, but it doesn't spark going down to the plug, then you've got a cap and rotor issue going on. And an important thing to know about cap and rotors, buy them together as a pair. You know, our partner Standard sells a Blue Streak line, which is a really nice line that we use in our shop. I don't mix and match distributors, caps, and rotors. I won't buy a standard Blue Streak cap and get an AC Delco rotor. I want to make sure they're manufactured together to work as the pair. Most of the time they'll work just fine, but if you put them together, they're engineered to work that way and last a very long time. They know they'll work best when you buy them, and it's always best to replace those things as a pair. So, you know, we'd suggest that standard line. Get them together, cap and rotor. Advance Auto Parts sells those as a pair, and just put them in. It might be just as simple as a tune-up thing. If you get an older car, I always liked it. Even when these things were 7, 8 years old, that was a time when things failed more often. And if I picked up an older vehicle that had an ignition module and had a cap and rotor on it, I would put a cap, rotor, spark plugs, and an ignition module on it just to make sure that thing and the pickup coil and the base of the distributor, just to make sure they were all fresh and working good and I wasn't going to have some sudden failure, because I had experienced many of those vehicles that were a no-starter, died going down the road, and it happened to be one of those small items.
1: Does that help you out there, Travis?
11: That's awesome. We'll be back on the road in no time.
1: Thanks very much for the call.
3: And that motor was used in a million cars. It was the Iron Duke 2.5 liter. They used it in the Celebrities and the Pontiac 6000s.
2: Probably more like 6 or 7 million.
3: Oh, my gosh, he made a ton of those. Yeah. And he could take the complete rear cradle out of his Fiero and put it in a Celebrity.
1: You wouldn't want to do that.
3: No, but it's the same. They used a lot of the same corporate parts to make that fun car.
1: Maybe the other way. You might want to.
3: Either way.
1: Yeah. 866-594-4150. Let's go to California and talk to Ryan. You're on the End of the Hood Show. Ryan, what can we do for you?
12: Hi. So I have a 1993 Dodge Dakota, and nothing. It's a restoration project that I decided to take on. And I ended up noticing that the dashboard doesn't work except for the speedometer that's ran by the old-fashioned cables. So a few things that I've tried, and I'm specifically focusing on the fuel gauge right now. It's just sitting on E, even though when the tank is full. So the things that I've done so far is I tested the fuse. Fuse was good. Tested the relay. I heard the relay click over, and I heard the gas pump, you know, kick on. And so I replaced the dashboard entirely, and I'm still getting the same result. So I ended up replacing the fuel pump, which it seemed better days. I was going to replace it anyway, which wasn't a big deal. And then, so I kind of ran out of options except for tracing wire. So what I did is I traced down all the grounds, cleaned them all up, still nothing. But I found a bit of corrosion from a wire harness leading out of my relay box under the hood, and I just want to make sure I'm covering my bases and seeing if there's anything else that I should check before I start repairing wire, tracing any other wiring.
1: He is nailing this. I mean, yes. He is doing the work here.
3: The only thing that he probably misstepped is buying the parts before he did a little more diagnosis. That's okay. That's all right. The parts were probably available.
12: I also went to automotive school, so that's.
1: Oh, so yeah, there you go.
12: Just covering my bases. Yeah.
2: Well.
12: But I'm actually up in Idaho, and if I can, I'd like to give a shout out to Sean Finnegan, who told me about your guys' show in the first place.
3: You just did.
1: Thanks. Yeah, thank you. Thanks, Sean.
2: Well, I would go right back to the tank, disconnect the fuel sending unit. You can ground and unground the gauge wire back there and see if the gauge moves. If it doesn't, it's between there and the gauge, or the gauge itself and the power. If it does move full both directions by doing that, it's either a ground problem with that sending unit or the sending unit's bad back there. But that's where you got to start, right at the end line at the tank, and just disconnect it, ground that wire, and unground it, and see if that gauge moves full both ways.
1: And that's the next step. Yep.
2: Find a wiring diagram on the internet to be sure you've got the right one you're grounding back there.
1: He's
2: and
1: got it.
2: Then sweep it. Yep.
1: Ryan, thanks very much for the call. We're going to take a quick break. 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
4: You could be a winner. You could get a hoodie. You could get a t-shirt. You get a hat.
3: Mm-hmm.
4: Since we mentioned
3: you get
4: that
3: your choice.
4: A month ago.
3: Yeah.
4: Look at all these people. I want a hat.
3: Yeah.
4: I want a t-shirt. I don't want a hoodie. I want that one. Okay. You get whatever you want.
3: Mm-hmm.
4: It's up to you. And this week, this hour, this segment right here, this is Keith Howard. Congratulations to our friends over at BerkeleyOneClassics.com. 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
3: And do you want to mention what else you can do with a hoodie, hat, or t-shirt?
4: Turn it around backwards
5: and
4: use
5: it to get eat popcorn.
4: Put the popcorn in it?
3: Oh, you can buy one.
5: Oh.
4: Oh, you can buy one.
3: You can buy one.
5: You actually want to sell something?
3: Yeah, I was trying to.
5: Yeah, you can go to our
4: underthehoodshow.com.
5: And you can buy a hoodie because your odds of winning one, while okay,
3: they're pretty good, but not
5: as sure as buying one.
4: Well,
5: right?
4: There's so many people.
3: Yeah, there are a lot. So
5: you could wait for 15 years to win one, and you could have one in a week.
3: Yep.
5: What's your choice?
3: I would go do that
5: for $30.
3: Mm-hmm.
5: Whatever, $25, $40, depending on your size. Just go buy one.
3: You should.
5: And they're great. They are very high quality.
3: They are. 866-594-4150. Let's talk to Len. You're on the Under the Hood Show. Len, what can we do for you?
6: Yeah, say my ex who lives in Austin, Texas, has a 2011 Honda CR-V with about 140,000 miles on it. He's had it for 10 years. We've had a lot of problems with the air conditioning. We replaced the compressor. And something else here, and here about a year ago, they found a leak in the return line, fixed that. Here, less than a year later, blowing hot air again. I'm wondering if there's a problem with the air conditioning in that particular car. Or,
5: Len, I got a question I just can't get out of my head. Do all of your exes live in Texas?
7: I knew you were going to get to say that.
6: Yes, they do, and she married an oil man.
5: Oh, boy.
6: He runs a Jiffy Lube.
5: I did not expect that.

0: Do we have to answer his question?
1: Yeah, now let's get back to it, because I can answer it. No, those vehicles aren't known for it. Yours is just broken, right?
2: Yeah, it's like, they just don't break. I can't tell you if we've ever worked on the air conditioning on that model of a CRV.
0: Ever is a big statement, Russ.
1: Mm-hmm.
2: Not unless it was broken physically, something hit it or broke it, because, I mean, I just, we don't recharge them. We don't have problems with those.
3: No, that's never been hit or anything. It's just, is there something that you're going to have to take now? God, I mean, like the 113.
0: What is it doing? What's the air conditioning not doing or doing? Obviously not getting cool, but is it cycling? Is it just, is it not engaging? Do you know more or not?
3: I'm afraid I don't know. As far as all I know, it's just blowing hot air. And
0: is the diagnosis coming from the oil man?
3: Yeah.
1: I know.
2: It's hot.
1: I know what's wrong here. I'm going to guess this. Russ, you stay out for a second. I'll ask Shannon.
0: Okay.
1: Here's what happened. Whatever, something broke on this air conditioning, and it's the most expensive part. And they looked at what it could be, and the first thing was, well, try recharging it. And that worked for a little bit. And then they took the next expensive thing, and the next cheapest thing, I should say, and they fix that, and that worked for a little bit, and it, and now we're just at the point where the thing that was broken originally is overcoming all of the little fixes, because the most expensive fix was the fix and there was nothing else to be done, but now we've babied it along.
0: No, I gotta ask more questions about this relationship before I can understand this repair.
1: That's what I'm afraid of. Now I want to skip you and go back.
0: Russ. I gotta ask, Len, are you paying for this or advising?
3: I have paid in the past, but I'm not going to this time. No.
0: Okay, I'd make the oil man pay. I don't know this relationship, but I'm just concerned that I don't want this to be an extortion case here.
2: Oil's been good lately.
0: I don't want this to be a situation where
1: I'll tell you what's going on. Len wants to go. I'm smart here. This is what it is, and then he looks cool and smart.
2: There you go.
1: Yeah. So that's
0: there's just so many questions I have here. But okay, so what when you could have a problem in the dashboard where something has been spilled or something on the control, and it's just not the electronic parts aren't working right.
1: No, that's not it.
0: No, probably not. I was just trying to be optimistic.
1: Yeah, that's not it.
0: No armadillo hits. The most expensive part in the system would be combined with labor, and Russ is going to look at me and say, he's right, but as if the evaporator had a hole in it and it was not allowing it to stay sealed, and you had to remove the dash to replace the evaporator as part of the repair. That would be the most expensive and worst thing that it could be.
2: Probably the most unlikely.
0: Yeah, and definitely if it's been in, how long has the vehicle been in Texas?
3: The whole time. At least 10 years, yeah.
0: Okay. Yeah, I mean, we don't have a crazy climate up and down temperature issue that's causing different moisture.
2: No.
0: I think that you got the condenser that sits out in the front.
2: That could have been hit by something.
0: Yeah, it could have. Yes. Armadillo, you know, something.
1: Moth.
2: Gator.
3: At one time they did hit something on the road, did damage it, yeah.
0: Okay, so if that condenser got damaged, or the radiator condenser are mashed together, even though they're not leaking and it's not allowing airflow, you're in a hot state like Texas, you need every bit of the airflow that's designed from the factory for that system to work correctly. You can't have anything jammed between it. You need an air gap in between there. Can't be loaded up with bugs. And if they did happen to hit a Armadillo by Amarillo, then they could have gotten something jammed up in there, and it might have damaged that condenser where it has a small seeping leak that they just can't seem to get their arms around.
1: And is that something where you could – they've done these minor fixes that have kind of babied it along.
0: Yeah, is that, you could fill it and leak if it was a small leak, and then eventually maybe you run the oil out of it, and then you burn the compressor up.
1: Yeah,
0: because it doesn't have its lubrication anymore. I think you need to get it away from the oil man and get it to there's enough air conditioning shops in Texas. They're not going to be cheap. Air conditioning repairs, if you have to rebuild the system, you're going to spend between $700 to $2,000.
2: Yep.
1: I can need it there, so
2: they're going to get a premium.
1: Len, thanks very much for the call. Good luck. You're listening to the Under the Hood Show. We'll be back in just a minute.
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8: 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Today, mostly sunny with a high near 94 and temperatures feeling quite warm throughout the day. Tonight, mostly clear with a low around 75, providing a comfortable evening. Sunday brings sunny skies with a high near 94, continuing the warm trend into the week ahead. Currently, it's 77 and clear. I'm Bill Banks with your Weather Flash.
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1: 866-594-4150. Let's go to Oklahoma and talk to Britt. You're on the Under the Hood Show. Britt, what can we do for you?
12: Hi, guys. I just bought a 2011, gently used 2011 Lincoln Navigator, and it has what I believe to be a blend door clicking sound. When you first turn on the key, it clicks about 5 or 6 times. And I found some YouTube videos that mimic the problem exactly, saying it's the blend door motors. Apparently, there's two. I've replaced them both with Motorcraft motors, and it's still doing the exact same thing.
2: There's four.
0: He didn't want to hear that, Russ. He didn't want to hear that,
2: Does
0: Russ.
2: Does it have dual temp zone, left and right?
12: Yes.
2: Then it has a mode door motor.
0: And just explain what each one does.
2: Yep. And then it has a two temp door motors, and then it has a recirculation door motor. And the mode door goes from foot to face to defrost.
0: That's what moves you up to defrost, yep, all the way down to your feet.
2: And temp, there's a one for the left, one for the right. And they're one at the top of the box, one at the bottom box, right in the middle. And one of them you have to remove the entire dash to replace, so you didn't do it. The other one is the recirculation door motor on the passenger side of the dash, and they're famous for busting the door off, and they'll just click, and then a piece will fall down into the blower, and it'll break the blower, and it'll make all sorts of vibrations. So,
0: does that one break the most because it's got all that different temperatures of air coming in it? And
2: I
0: moisture
2: think it just breaks. We had one the other day, and the guy's like, I'm not fixing that. Just open it and leave it open, and I'll be good with it and put a blower in it. But switch it from phase to floor to defrost. Make sure that works good. And then with the engine warmed up, go from full cold to full hot on the left side, and then do the same thing on the right side and make sure they're working. If you move, like let's say the right one, and it starts clicking, click, click, click, click, click, halfway through, that's the bad one. That's the one you got to replace. But if none of that does it, and then you hit the recirculation door button and turn it on and off, and you can't hear it go from a loud roar when it's pulling air on the inside to a outside air where it's quieter, it'll switch. You'll hear it. If that doesn't do it, it's probably that recirculation door. And in the open position, you're fine. But it won't cool quite as well. You might need that. Oklahoma, you're going to need the recirculation part. But it's anywhere from $1,600 to $2,000 to have them take that apart and fix it. So a lot of people just leave it open. It'll take a little longer for it to cool down in there because it's not pulling air from the inside on the max recirculate. But it'll work. But it won't fog up your windows with it in the open position from pulling outside air. And you can get to that door by pulling the blower out and just reaching up there and flip it to the open position. And it'll stay. That gives you some ideas on where to go as far as how to test it and see which door is not working.
12: Okay. I replaced the one by the foot feed and the one behind the radio. That explains why when I unplug both of them, it still does it.
2: The one behind the radio, I think that's the right side temp door motor, and the one by the foot feed is the mode door to switch from top to bottom. But the one underneath, you got to pull the console out and the seats and to see it, and then you'll see it. But then to fix it, you need to raise it up. Sometimes you can, if you take the seats out, take the console out, pull all that back, and then cut the carpet out, because you can't see the carpet right there anyways, yep, where it's right under it. You can cut about a 4-inch chunk of carpet out so you can get underneath it, and you can get most of the screws out of it so you can pull this thing off. You put the new one back in. I think it's got 3 screws. If you put the 2 on the ends in to hold it, that's what YouTube's going to show you. They'll do that to hold the ends, and then it works.
0: Somebody have a video, recirc door hack.
2: Yeah, so they'll do that. We don't suggest that because when you do it that way, if it does move, it'll break the door, and then you got to pull the whole dash anyways. There's ways to save a couple hours, but when you're looking at a job that's 8-9 hours, saving a couple hours really isn't worth having it come back and then having to do the same thing over again, and you're spending more to do it twice.
12: Okay. It cools good. It takes a little bit. It does feel like it takes a little bit, but it's good enough.
1: Yep, that's those noises and the
0: cost associated with them
1: certainly changes your ability to ignore it. That is for sure. Brent, thanks very much for the call. Good luck. 866-594-4150. Let's talk to Richard in Iowa. Richard, you're on the End of the Hood Show. What can we do for you?
13: Hi. I just bought a 2016 Dodge Ram 1500 Bighorn Edition. I absolutely love it. It's smooth. It's just wonderful. But I've been watching some YouTube videos, and I understand about YouTube videos. But there's a guy that claims he's been fixing Dodge Rams for 20 years, and I get the feeling that this thing is a little touchy. I do plan on replacing all of the fluids shortly, but things like he talks about the transmission, how difficult it is to replace it, and you got to jack the back up to make it level, and it just seems like this vehicle is really delicate. Is that the case?
2: No.
1: Ooh, hold on one second here. Hold on, Russ. One of my favorite things in the world, Shannon, is to watch Russ or anyone who's a mechanic in the business. I've been around for a few of these conversations. Whenever anyone says, there's a guy on YouTube that says, I love to watch their face.
0: To see the reaction.
1: Right. Yeah.
0: Yeah. And there's other reactions you see when we have someone call us that tells something that they say is a hard truth.
1: Mm-hmm.
0: And we know that that's not true.
1: Right.
0: When somebody's really convinced them that this is the truth, then you kind of are like, oh,
1: uh-oh,
0: they don't know.
1: Yeah.
2: I've had some people come into the shop, at least 4 or 5 of them, and they come in and say, oh, no, that's not it, because I watched it on YouTube, and this is how to repair it. And I just look them in the face, and I'm like, I'm busy. Well, then fix it yourself. Well, no, I want you to do it. You obviously have looked it up and you know exactly what it is. So go ahead and do it yourself, because that job you think you that takes
0: the nerve has now been exposed.
2: Does not take
0: it was not just
2: minutes.
0: A face anymore. It's been brought to the surface.
2: So please go out there and show me how you do that in 15 minutes.
1: Let's help Richard.
2: Yeah.
1: Sorry. I wanted you out.
2: Now myself, I will go there and I will look up things, because if I don't believe how they fixed it, I can at least see how it comes apart.
0: Mm-hmm.
2: So I know what they broke when they took it apart. So I go, I see what not to do.
1: And
2: it's
1: also
2: very helpful.
1: In the YouTube guy's defense, if you're talking about all the 16 Rams and you're condensing, you know, and you're talking about it as an aggregate, it's like the Ford F-150s, how they do all have, as a group, there are some issues, but that doesn't mean that your truck has that issue.
2: Right. So there are things, you know, when you're changing the transmission fluid on it, it's not the easiest thing to do in the world. And no, you don't have to jack it up and do it this. They know how things have to be done. The factory says, okay, we know what angle this sits at. When you're checking the fluid, you don't have to jack. It doesn't say jack the back up and 6 inches before you check. You know, it knows those things, but you're fine. You could take that into any shop and say, let's change the transmission fluid. The first time you change it, we would suggest go to Advanced Auto Parts, pick yourself up a Dorman pan, the transmission fluid pan that has a replaceable filter, because the factory one is not replaceable. You got to replace the whole pan to change the filter. And when you do that, it doesn't have a drain plug. So if you get the Dorman pan, the next time you do it, it's got a drain plug and it has a filter. So a lot of people like to just pull the plug, drain the fluid, fill it back up. Makes it so much simpler.
13: That is
2: one of the problems with this truck. You got to take the exhaust down. You got to, it's a pain, and you burn yourself when you're trying to check it. It's no fun. GM's the same way. They put the check spot in the same way with the checking it, and the Fords, they put the dipstick. It's just a cap, but they give you a dipstick. It's 2 inches long, but it's on the passenger side above the exhaust pipe. Check it when it's hot, it says. Well, great. How am I going to get the cap off of it? It's going to burn my fingers. You know, I'm wearing those welder's gloves to do it. So there's a few things, but overall, this is a great truck. We have a lot of them come through our shop. Occasionally, we'll put an engine or a transmission in one, but it's occasionally. Compared to some of the others that we do a lot of, no, I mean, we do 20 to 1 GMC transmissions from 14 to 19 that we do a Ram transmission. I don't know.
13: Wow.
2: I think we've done one Ram transmission.
0: And yes, they sold more of those trucks, but not by that ratio.
2: Yeah.
1: Right.
2: I think we've done one Ram transmission this year, and I know we've done at least 20 of the GMC Sierra, the Suburbans, the Tahoe, Escalade,
0: Silverados.
2: Yeah, and those are mainly because the transmission thermostat sticks and burns the thing up. So the Ram is a good, it's pretty good.
1: Don't worry about your silver. I mean, that's
2: no
1: right.
2: When it happens, that's what happens. But this one's a little more bulletproof than the other ones. The other ones are good, but this one's better.
1: Does that make you feel better, Richard?
13: It sure does. It sure does. The other thing, real quick, eConnect. Do I need to sign up for that, or is it mostly unusable?
2: No, you've got to use that on the radio to get the extra features. You have to pay for it. It's like OnStar or anything else. You have to pay extra when you want extra features.
1: But if you don't want it,
2: you don't have to use it.
1: Okay.
0: There's plenty of good features built right into that truck.
2: Yeah. For me, I would go buy an aftermarket remote start instead of having the app on my phone to run that. You know, I mean, if you want it, that's good.
1: And
2: I don't know how many, $30 a month or something
0: for
2: all of those systems.
0: Check into it.
2: Yeah. See, because it'll start it from anywhere. It won't run near as long as the aftermarket one will. And if you're in a really cold climate, some people like to run them longer and waste gas. And
0: I switched to the factory one on my 22 truck I got now. Maybe I've always had aftermarket ones before. The factory one's finally ready for prime time, it seemed like, the app. So,
1: Richard, thanks very much for the call. Good luck. Go enjoy that truck. 866-594-4150. Let's talk to Pat. You're on the End of the Hood Show. Pat, what can we do for you?
14: Hey, I got a 2004 Pontiac GTO, and I took the passenger seat out of it for access to the parking brake because I broke the handle.
2: Yeah.
14: I replaced the handle, and I had the car running while I was doing it because it was really warm outside. And now I have a airbag light for the seat tensioner on the driver's side, but I unplugged the passenger one. I'm kind of confused on that.
2: Well, get them all plugged back in and get yourself a scanner and clear it. It's got to be a scanner that can read body codes and airbag codes. It's not going to clear itself.
1: So that's not my...
0: I had that happen on a Nissan once. $40. And I, Russ, I went online and I found a YouTube hack about cycling keys and doing different things. And
2: sometimes
0: I did the dance and I got rid, because I had the same thing. I took a seat, wasn't thinking, took a seat loose.
2: Sometimes it'll do it. It'll clear itself after like 2 or 3 weeks or a month of driving. But, and you might just unplug the driver's side seat and the pre-tensioner and plug it back in, because sometimes they just do that. They'll turn the light on for that seat without taking anything apart. So we just unplug and plug them back in, and sometimes they're fine.
1: Pat, how soon after you did it did you realize you made the mistake?
14: Well, I actually hooked up a scan tool that can get into that. And the passenger side one reads like 5.5 ohms on the deal. Unplug it, goes to 24 ohms, which is open circuit. But then I unplug the driver's side one, that goes 25 ohms, open circuit. Plug it back in, it goes to 18, which is out of range, and it sets the code.
2: It sounds like it's not making a good connection, so it's not good. You might try some electrical contact cleaner, too. CRC makes some really good electrical contact cleaner, and I've used that and cleaned up some of those seatbelt connectors and plugged them in.
1: That'll do it for this hour of the Under the Hood Show. Thanks for listening.
0: With Russ Evans, this is Shannon Nordstrom thanking you for tuning into the Nordstrom's Under the Hood Show. Have a great day, and remember, PTLA.
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16: Accusations. I'm Paul Stevens, Fox News. Bahrain accusing Iran now of launching a new drone attack today, Saturday, targeting the island nation. Our Chanley Painter with more.
17: A statement from Bahrain's foreign minister says a number of Iranian drones targeted the country. It did not elaborate on the target. Bahrain is home to the U.S. Navy's 5th Fleet, but there is no word if the U.S. assets were the intended target. And it comes just hours after the U.S. struck Iranian targets along the Strait of Hormuz, after what President Trump called a, quote, foolish violation of last week's ceasefire deal. The retaliatory strikes from the U.S. came one day after an Iranian drone hit cargo ships crossing the strait.
16: This coming as the U.S. launched airstrikes in response to an Iranian drone attack on that ship trying to get out of the Strait of Hormuz on Thursday, showing signs of an uneasy ceasefire in the war. Meantime, the U.K. military saying a tanker was hit in the Strait of Hormuz on Saturday. Everybody aboard that vessel is said to be safe and okay. President Trump warns about a rise of socialist Democrats. He says it's a major threat.
18: The president labeled Democratic socialist and other far-left candidates as communist in a midterm election pitch to the Faith and Freedom Coalition.
19: They're communists, they're not social Democrats. They want to completely destroy the traditional American way of life.
18: President Trump criticized Democratic Party leaders for not fighting back against progressive challengers and warned of threats to Christians and other people of faith.
19: These ruthless communists will attack all religions, but in particular Christianity. They always do.
18: Democratic Socialist of America endorsed candidates swept congressional primaries in New York City this week, defeating incumbent and more establishment Democrats. At the White House, Jared Halpern, Fox News.
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16: Pete Buttigieg says he was the victim of what he calls a swatting attack. The former transportation secretary under President Biden was briefly separated from his four-year-old twins while state police in Michigan investigated a complaint there that he posed a danger to his kids that was later found to be a false complaint. A Minnesota man charged with operating a $250 million fraud scheme.
0: 42-year-old Abdikerm Ela was taken into custody in Somalia on Thursday. Eli is one of dozens of people who were indicted in 2022 in connection with what prosecutors say was a massive scheme to scam the federal meals program. Court documents say Eli worked for an organization that claimed it helped provide meals to children during COVID, but prosecutors say just a small portion of the money went to feeding kids. The rest, they say, was laundered through shell companies and spent on property and luxury cars and travel. He faces 31 counts of conspiracy to commit fraud and several other charges. Chris DeMeo, Fox News.
16: Federal judge in L.A. declaring a mistrial in the trial of 30-year-old Jonathan Rindernesh after he was charged with setting a fire that officials said eventually turned into the deadly Palisades fire.
17: The attorney representing him says his client was used as a scapegoat and blames the city and the fire department's response for that catastrophic fire. Despite no physical evidence, accelerant, or witnesses, prosecutors said Rindernesh should be held responsible, arguing that high winds reignited the first fire, causing the second. That was too big of a stretch for most of the jurors. Rindernesh will remain detained until his new trial, which is already scheduled for October 19th.
16: That's Fox's Chanley Painter. The number of dead climbing in those earthquakes in Venezuela, at least now 920 reportedly dead, more than 51,000 missing. Two back-to-back quakes hitting late on Wednesday in that nation. I'm Paul Stevens, and this is Fox News.
22: Patrick was way behind on his IRS taxes.
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8: Hey, welcome into a brand new weekend of the National Defense. My name is Randy Miller, and we do this show for one reason only. We do it for our active duty military, our veterans, and their families. We're here for you. We love you. God bless you. All right, so we've got big holidays coming up, 4th of July, 250th anniversary of America. And you might want, a beverage or two. But maybe you don't want it so strong. Maybe you don't want alcohol in it at all, but you want to be social. Well, Patricia Heaton has you covered. Yeah, she was Deborah on Everybody Loves Raymond. And she and her husband have a new non-alcoholic wine to tell you about that will help you to fit right in. Alina Burrows will be with us. She's trained in bloodstain pattern analysis, bullet trajectory, recovery of buried bodies, documentation of skeletal remains. She has dug into just about everything, and her fingernails are dirty. She's got some great stories to tell you about. That's coming up. Also, 60 Seconds of Service and our brand new feature, Still a Hero, powered by USAA. It's all happening this week only, right here on the National Defense. And we're so happy to have Montel Williams back with us. We've had him on a few times. Certainly decorated 22-year Marine, and he's got a new book out this time. And he joins us here on the National Defense. Montel, how are you?
9: Doing great, sir. I tell you, that's Marine Corps and Navy. Well, I did both branches of service, and that's my career span, 22 years in both branches, but go right ahead.
8: Hey, let's talk about that a little bit. Talk about your military career.
9: Yeah, I started out in the Marine Corps, enlisted, went through Parris Island, graduated, and then got stationed in duty station, and eventually went on to the Naval Academy Prep School, went on to the Naval Academy, got commissioned as a naval officer, served then as a special duty intelligence officer until... on active duty until 89, was on 10 act till 91, and then did the reserves until 96.
8: Oh, thank you so much for your service, man. I mean, that's a very long career. And, of course, we know you for the Montel Williams Show. Now you host Military Makeover with Montel and Military Makeover Operation Career on Lifetime. And, obviously, you've got... a heart for veterans, and I guess that's always been the case. How was your transition out of the military?
9: I literally came out of the military and went right into television, which was really kind of crazy.
8: Yeah, that is kind of crazy.
9: And the rest is basically the history. But I had a really good career. I mean, I basically now have three different 17-year-long careers, 18-year-long careers, but it was really good. I mean, it took some time, but made it work.
8: Yeah, absolutely. And now you've got, as we go into Fleet Week here, you've got a new book, The Sailing of the Intrepid. And there's so many things about the Intrepid I didn't know about. This is such a great story. It's the incredible wartime voyage of the Navy's iconic aircraft carrier. And you wrote this with David Fisher. And I didn't know the story about how the Intrepid was rescued and came to be a museum.
9: When you say rescued, it was really not necessarily rescued. It was saved by their crew. I mean, this is a ship that literally was almost like the unsinkable Molly Brown. It's got a storied history, such a long, broad history. We just focused in on one part of that history, and that was, after it was commissioned and it started service in World War II, it had just finished an attack on the Marshall Islands, and then attack on Truk that were very, very successful. And you got to remember, this is a time when aircraft carriers were new. They were the new fuzzy,
2: right,
9: you know, new sparkling little war device we had. But, you know, the Intrepid was one of the biggest, most advanced ships that was ever built at that point in time. But it suffered the fate of so many ships before it. And even, you know, I don't know if you know what just happened in New York City, where there's a Mexican sailing ship that hit the bridge.
2: Oh, sure.
9: In New York. Well, it did so because the captain even reported that they lost steerage. There was something.

0: wrong with its rudder, and that rudder and the currents and the wind blew that ship then uncontrollable into the bridge. Well, that's almost what happened with the USS Intrepid. After it finished its mission in Truk, 2 days later, it got struck by a Japanese torpedo. It struck right in the rudder, actually jamming the rudder almost 15 degrees to port, which caused the rudder to then just be uncontrollable and basically making huge circles. Now, the Intrepid was part of one of the biggest armadas that we had ever put together that the world had ever seen at the time. I think there were 3 aircraft carriers, multiple cruisers, destroyers, submarines, with the carriers in the middle. And, you know, you have this almost 3 football field long ship actually careening around like, you know, a ball inside of a, you know, a, what do you call it? There's a, not ping pong, but there's little machines where, you know, you play with the balls and you bang them into rudder into things. Well, this huge ship was literally careening out of control, almost hit the USS Essex. And the crew came up and devised a very unique way to actually help battle the winds and control it to steer it all the way back to Pearl Harbor. And this is a ship that was built with no sails. And though they had a sailmaker on board, that sailmaker's job was primarily sewing body bags and sewing hatch covers.
1: Oh, wow.
0: And so what the ship had to do was they had to collect all the canvas that they had on board the ship, created this 300 square foot sail that they put on the bow of the ship, and really not the upper part of the bow. You know, aircraft carriers at the time, this one, Essex class carriers, they had an open hangar deck so that you could start the planes below, then bring them up the hangar to the launching deck and launch them with the engines running. And the open hangar deck was allowing the gas fumes to seep out so that, you know, didn't gas guys out. Well, they had to block that off so that the wind wouldn't have as much control over the bow as it had before they did so. And they were able to sail that ship because there was moments there where we literally almost thought we would have to scuttle it. We didn't want to make it a prize for the Japanese. And, you know, several ships, the Yorktown suffered its same fate, having a jam rudder that ended up making it sitting duck in target.
1: I'm just going to say, they're also sitting ducks out there. And I mean, they're right in the middle of this skirmish, and they're sitting on a ship that they've got to design this elaborate sail for just to get it out of harm's way, right?
0: Yeah, and it took the whole crew. It took, you know, the captain, the damage control officer, several of the main bosun's mates, and, you know, the Bismarck, which was one of the most historically one of the largest, biggest ships made, the Germans made, suffered the same fate. It had a fouled rudder. The rudder was actually jammed almost the same way to port as the Intrepid was. And of course, you know what happened with the Bismarck. You know, it was sunk by the, you know, Royal Navy. And basically, that's really what, you know, this Captain Sprague, who was the captain of the ship, literally just called upon. If you think about this, here's the most modern ship of all time ever built, having to rely on the most ancient technique of crossing the seas using the sail to save it. And then it went on to get hit by, it was one of the first ships to get hit by a kamikaze, ended up being hit 4 times by kamikaze.
1: Oh, wow.
0: Each time going back into, you know, port, being refit, going back into battle. And then after that, it was used during Korean War and during Vietnam. And then it became a recovery ship for, you know, the space program. It's like the unsinkable Molly Brown. And then when the ship was getting ready to be put to pasture and literally sold in the scrap, at the time, Zachary Fisher stepped up and said, no, this ship is too important for America's history. I'm going to buy it. And I'm going to talk to then Mayor Koch in New York City and said, sir, is there any way we can, you know, make this, you know, first off, save it. And then, like, why don't we put it along the West Side Highway? And there's an area where I'll even help and put up the money to help refurbish that entire dockage area. And let's turn it into a museum. So now it sits proudly as the Air and Space Museum. And the current secretary, the Navy, who just stepped down, Secretary Del Toro, who actually wrote the foreword for my book, literally just put the name Intrepid back into the list of names that can be used for new ships, and it's going to become a new destroyer.
1: Oh, wow. Well, yeah.
0: So there will be a new Intrepid.
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1: Yeah, we're talking to Montel Williams here on the National Defense, the new book, The Sailing of the Intrepid, the incredible wartime voyage of the Navy's iconic aircraft carrier. Couple of things. So it's not lost on me that this the most modern of all ships, the most well equipped, the best thing that we have on the water. It not only comes down to those kind of long time techniques, but it always comes back down to the people, doesn't it? I mean, it's
0: no essential bunch.
1: Yeah,
0: no essential. You had a captain who understood one thing that made it so important for his own crew: damage control. He trained these guys. They were literally every day training for damage control, you know, coming up with scenarios, just making them up. What happens if our rudder gets jammed? They even practiced that. They practiced taking hits from bombs. They practiced, you know, water integrity. They kept practicing so that it was rote. So when this happened, the ship did what it was trained to do. And Captain Sprague and, you know, the officers on board the ship who were part of damage control, you know, Commander Reynolds, these guys stepped up to the plate the way they were trained to do and demonstrated, you know, innovation, demonstrated the fact that they weren't going to give up. They weren't going to give this ship over to the Japanese. And they sailed this thing all the way back to Pearl Harbor. And what was really incredible is that when they were pulling into Pearl Harbor, you know, Captain Reynolds or Commander Reynolds asked the captain, should we take the sail down? And he said, no, leave it up. was he was proud of the fact that they were able to show, you know, innovativeness, ingenuity, and demonstrate it for the rest of the

0: Well, and then when I read also how it came to be the museum, and it was Zachary Fisher, one of our all-time favorite organizations is Fisher House. And we've had Ken Fisher on many times. I've never heard that story from him, so I'm not at all surprised that Zach Fisher was the guy to step up and say, we've got to save this ship.
1: That was Ken's uncle, and Ken also wrote one of the forewords for my book also, because very good friends of him. I happen to be a board member of Fisher House, trustee of Fisher House, and have been for many years now. And some of the proceeds from our pre-sales of the book went directly to Fisher House.
0: Oh, wow.
1: It was crazy when the idea was presented to me about, do you want to think about doing something on this book or something on this ship? And I was like, of course, let me reach out to Ken. So I reached up, picked up the phone, called Ken directly and said, Ken, my friend, is there any way you can help us out? He said, anything you need. So he basically opened up the archives.
0: We were able to get
1: to hire some other researchers that we put to work down in D.C. with Freedom of Information Act information. And we were able to literally talk to family members and crew members, talk to, and look at all of the written archives and pull them together. And I think, when you read the book, and I've been so happy and proud of this, is the fact that, almost to the person who reads it to me says, this doesn't read like a normal historical book or history book. This reads like, a cinematic novel. And I was like, but that's true testament to those who lived through what happened in this book.
0: Yeah, and I don't know if it's a product of age or what it is, Montel, but the older I get, the more I want to learn about, especially about World War II, because some of these stories, I'm reading a book now called Remember Us, and it's all about the Germans that invaded the Netherlands and how the Dutch people responded so well when America liberated them. But it's so many of these stories that are so fascinating to me that that we never knew about. And
1: I mean,
0: it's just that had to be kind of fun for you to dig into this Intrepid story and find out about all of these little stories put together, right?
1: Very, very funny. I had been on and visited the Intrepid, I'm telling you, no less than 15 times before the book ever came up. So I knew the story of the sale. And crazy, I thought everybody else involved knew the story. Anybody in the military, I thought they knew the story of the sale. But then I kind of found out that they didn't. People didn't know because, again, the ship, when it was hit, it limped its way back into Pearl Harbor. They makeshift fixed the rudder in a makeshift way because they had to send it up to Washington or up to San Francisco to in the Bay Area to go into dry dock to be completely repaired. But once it got up there to San Francisco Bay Harbor, as it was headed into and getting ready to go under the Golden Gate Bridge, it almost hit the bridge because it lost steerage again. And the same Captain Sprague, understood how he can control the ship using the engines going forward and aft, and control the bow and he made it happen and got the ship in. It got repaired, went back in the battle, gets hit by two kamikazes, goes back in the port, gets repaired, comes back out of port, gets hit by two more kamikazes, goes back in the port, comes back and still serves in the rest of the war. So, it's a true sign, and this is one of the stories of, something, a part of America history that we all should know, because it took all those young men, these are 18 to 30 year olds on board a ship at the time who literally showed the fact that they were not going to give up. They were so proud of what they had already been able to accomplish. They were not going to let the ship get taken. And, when you look at history and you want to look at something that can spark a light, in our hearts and in our soul, this is something that does that.
0: I mean, I guess that's why I love doing this show, and I love interacting with the military and with veterans, because had that been me, the second time the kamikazes hit, it's time to get off the ship.
1: Well, honestly, it was very funny. When the torpedo hit, And it's not an aspersion on, because, I mean, you know, the ship took on lots of water. There were multiple deaths. There were people trapped in watertight compartments that couldn't get out. You know, there was one young officer who ran down the deck saying, "We got to abandon ship. We have to abandon ship," even before the order was given by the captain, who said, "No, we're not abandoning ship." So, I mean, there were people who wanted to give up, but there were also people who wanted to stay and stay in the fight and understood that this ship had a history. And, you know, I mean, the Intrepid was the fourth ship with that name. Its first ship with that name was one of the most famous ships in American naval history. It was a small ketch that was called the Intrepid that literally was sent into the harbor of Tripoli to burn down the USS Philadelphia that had been captured and taken by, you know, some of the Tripolitan and some of these people who lived in that area that had been caught and captured because they had run aground. They took the guns off of it, and they were using the guns to actually, you know, jeopardize the free flow of merchant shipping in and out of Tripoli. Oh, and wow. So, you know, at the time, this is back in 1804.
0: Oh, wow.
1: We sent the first Intrepid into the Tripoli Harbor with then a young naval officer, Lieutenant Stephen Decatur, who went in there with a small group on board his ship, made it into the Tripolitan Harbor, one of the most protected harbors in the area at the time. Actually, by disguising the ship as a merchant, they were able to pull up right beside the Philadelphia border, completely overwhelmed the people that were there on board the ship, and then set it ablaze, set it on fire, and they made their exit and got away. Famously, they got away. Even the Pope at the time commented on the veracity of the U.S., the new, young U.S. Navy, and how important it was what they did.
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5: 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Today, mostly sunny with a high near 94, and it will feel quite warm. Tonight, mostly clear with a low around 75, providing a comfortable evening. Looking ahead to Sunday, sunny with a high near 94, and it should be another warm day. Currently, it's 80. I'm Bill Banks with your weather flash.
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13: Many people seem to find certain words more pleasing when spoken with a British accent, like squirrel, schedule, and strawberry. But some phrases sound more pleasing in any accent. For example, switch to

0: The book is out, The Sailing of the Intrepid, The Incredible Wartime Voyage of the Navy's Iconic Aircraft Carrier. And I cannot wait to read this book. This is going to be so great. It's just, like I was talking about, that's one of those stories that are out there that you never hear about. And then when you find out about it, you just marvel at the heroism and the ingenuity and the capability of our military. And it can only make you so proud and inspire you when you read about these men and women that did these things.
1: And think about it. These are people of all walks of life from all over the country.
0: Yes.
1: You know, having different political views at the time, having different ideas at the time, but they came together because they needed to save this ship. They came together because they knew that this ship was as important as it was going to be to our war effort. And, you know, at a time when we are so divided by so many things that should not divide us, we can look at this as an example of something that brings us together and makes us rally around each other and achieve a victory.
0: I love it, man. You know, we tell everybody who comes on this show, we go, we don't care what your politics are, but we can all agree to support the troops. That's the one. That's an easy one. That's an easy one. That's a giveaway. Hey, Montel, I do want to ask you, when you were doing your talk show.
1: Yes.
0: I mean, you broke the barrier. I mean, you're the one that laid the framework for all the talk shows that came after you, and you were doing things that nobody had ever done on television. What do you think when you look back on? And how many years did you do that show?
1: Shows last for 17 years. We did well over 3,200 of them. You know, we were one of the first shows to literally, during the Persian Gulf War, you know, everybody started getting all the networks through. We're going to go and embed some people on board a ship. I took the Montel Wim Show out to aircraft carriers, to the North Arabian Sea, to visit troops long before anybody ever thought that was vogue. And, you know, it was one of those things that was very, very special, an opportunity to, you know, take messages from some sense. Because back then, you know, we didn't have the internet, so we didn't have, you know, a lot of cell phones.
0: Right.
1: You didn't have the iPhone.
0: Right.
1: So we literally had to fly out with video, you know, VHS tapes, plug a tape in, and let a guy see a message from his family at home. but I enjoyed it and loved it. And the opportunities we had, I mean, I was on board, I can't remember how many ships we were on board.
0: Oh, wow.
1: And every single year we brought troops back from overseas and reunited them with their family on the show just to give something special to them.
0: That was so cool. You also dealt with a lot of crazy people.
1: I did. But, you know, we also, you know.
0: Anybody stick out?
1: Huh?
0: Anybody stick out?
1: Well, I mean, you know, one of the things that we tried to do, you know, after I tried to compete with all the salacious topics that were being, you know, aired my first year, I decided to change the show's trajectory, and we started focusing on those things that could literally make a difference. We were the first to literally have the Columbine students who survived on our show.
0: Right.
1: We literally did shows. One of the shows that I'm proudest about was that, you know, we were one of the shows that talked about abduction a lot. And, you know, back then there were a lot of really weird freaks in this country who were grabbing people out of parking lots, throwing them inside of vans and driving them off.
0: Right.
1: Putting people in trunks. We were one of the first shows to air a show about a young lady who had been kidnapped, thrown in a trunk. She punched out the tail light from inside, stuck her hand out, and started waving. And that's what literally got the cops to come and chase the car down and get her out. And that's also what triggered the entire car industry worldwide to put a release hatch inside the trunk of a car.
0: Yeah. Yeah. Oh, wow. Oh, that's incredible.
1: So, I mean, though we may have done some salacious and some fun topics, we also did some things, I think, that made a difference.
0: Absolutely. Absolutely. And what do you, as we're coming up on it here, what does Memorial Day mean to you?
1: Oh, my goodness. I mean, I think one of the things that we have to recognize is that if we don't pay attention to how we got here, we're never going to get that much farther down the road. And Memorial Day takes a look back at all those who paid the ultimate price to protect the democracy that we all live under now. I think it's a holiday and a celebration and a memory. Though it's solemn, it's a memory that all Americans should participate in. I don't care what color, creed, background, sexual orientation you have. It doesn't matter.

0: These were people who put their life on the road, on the line, to ensure that we get to do what we're doing right now, having a nice conversation without the threat of bombs dropping.
1: Absolutely.
0: And I hope that people come together and recognize that, you know what, we have so much more that unites us than divides us. Let's start going down the path of unity.
1: Amen. I love that. Montel, thank you so much, man. I can't wait to read this. The Sailing of the Intrepid, the incredible wartime voyage of the Navy's iconic aircraft carrier. And I can't wait to talk to Ken Fisher again, too, and just remind him about what his uncle did. So
0: absolutely. I may be seeing Ken this coming Sunday. So I'm actually doing a book signing on the Intrepid this coming Sunday.
1: Oh, man. Oh, that's during Fleet Week.
0: Yes.
1: Oh, that's perfect timing. Perfect timing.
0: Absolutely. Absolutely. I'm so looking forward to it. The book has been doing very, very well. As a matter of fact, I just made the New York Times recommended top list of new books for the week.
1: All right.
0: I'm really happy with that. Thank you.
1: That's fantastic.
0: That was the New York Post that gave us that. Let's see if we make the New York Times bestseller list. That's
1: Oh, I have no doubt. I have no doubt. Yeah. I mean,
0: thank you. It's very funny. I did an interview with one of the Post reporters, and at least three times during the interview, she said, you know, when you read this book, different than other history books, this isn't just a history book. This book reads like a novel. It's got a cinematic flair to it. And I'm hoping that people recognize that this is something that, you know, right now I think we could use as a nation.
1: Yeah.
0: We could use a movie about this book. I'm telling you.
1: There's stories you need to read. Yeah.
0: Huh? Yeah. I think people will walk out as proud as they can be when they recognize what these guys did.
1: Man, could this be a movie?
0: Well, you know, I'm going to tell you something very interesting. Keep your fingers crossed. I've got, you know, one of the top agents in Hollywood who worked on multiple blockbusters like, you know, The Conclave and several other movies like that.
1: Oh, wow.
0: Who right now has actually called us, asked us, can I move this around and see if people might be interested in turning this into movies? So let's keep our fingers crossed.
1: Oh, man, that would be great. That'd be great. Oh, wow.
0: Oh, it'd be great. This could be done so easily. CGI, this could be done easily. And I think it'll be one of those movies that people would walk out of cheering for a ship.
1: Yeah, absolutely.
0: Not just cheering for the crew, but cheering for a ship.
1: I love it, man. Montel, thank you for the time. Really great talking to you.
0: Thanks for having me, sir.
1: We'll be right back here on the National Defense. 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
1: Welcome back to the National Defense. It's Randy Miller, and we're so happy to have Patricia Heaton on with us. Of course, you know her as Deborah from Everybody Loves Raymond and Frankie from The Middle and so many other things. And now she's here to tell you exactly how to get rid of your wine. Patricia Heaton joins us. How are you?
12: I'm doing well. Thank you.
13: Yeah,
12: thanks for having me.
13: This is pretty cool. So you've got a new product called Salubre, which is a premium non-alcoholic wine created for people who want the ritual of wine without the alcohol. And, you know, there's like a tsunami of those products that are coming out right now. And I think you stopped drinking wine.

0: what, 7 years ago, stopped drinking alcohol?
1: Mm-hmm. It'll be 8 years in July. Yeah.
0: Okay. And you and your husband came up with this, the Salubre.
1: Mm-hmm.
0: Has Phil Rosenthal tried it?
1: I have to send him some. I've been remiss. I don't know that he's tried it yet. But I stopped drinking about almost eight years ago as I saw that my drinking was increasing. I just noticed. And my body wasn't processing it as well.
0: Mm.
1: And, you know, I just thought, I think this isn't really beneficial for me, like mentally, physically, emotionally. It has a lot of issues. And by the way, I've done my share of drinking for my life. Yeah. You know, I'm a huge fan of Maker's Mark Old Fashions. I had many.
0: Oh my gosh.
1: Life.
0: Yeah. Yeah, exactly.
1: So, you know, but it was like, this is a new time, new period in my life. And I just thought, let me just embrace all the changes that are happening without kind of trying to mask those changes with alcohol. But you still want to go out. I'm a social person, like to have a stemmed glass in my hand, and couldn't find a non-alcohol wine that was comparable to real wine.
0: Yeah.
1: And the mocktails that are on all these menus at restaurants are so sugary. They're so filled with sugar.
0: Yeah.
1: Also the thing you want to get rid of, right? So we went up to Northern California and worked with a company where we just take wine, we gently remove the alcohol molecules through a centrifugal cone process. Hmm. And then we just sort of work with it a little bit to preserve the mouthfeel of it and the nose of it. And we just have this wonderful product called Salubre. We have right now a rosé and a white varietal. We have three more coming, a red, a sparkling rosé, and a drier white. And it's just tastes great, and you don't have the calories, and you don't have the hangover, and you can still celebrate. And it works for people who have quit drinking altogether, for pregnant women, for people who have had health issues. I mean, it's really covers a whole spectrum of people who would benefit from sort of either reducing or eliminating the alcohol in their life.
0: Oh my gosh, I've got so many questions. We're talking to Patricia Heaton here on the National Defense. And the reason I mentioned Phil Rosenthal, he's been on this show so many times and obviously has a great love of food and cooking and, and all that. But you had your own cooking show for a while, right?
1: And every meal was paired with alcohol. Can I tell you, it was not on my bingo card that I would not only quit drinking, but produce a non-alcohol wine. That was not in the
0: script.
1: Plan.
0: Well, I know. I like wine. I like Cabernet almost exclusively.
1: Mm-hmm.
0: And how would the rosé kind of stand up to a regular Cabernet?
1: Well, it won't, because it's a much lighter wine, right? A rosé, but we've developed the red. And so, it's a little trickier because red is so full bodied.
0: Mm-hmm.
1: And when you remove the alcohol, you have to work a little bit harder, but I think we've come up with an incredible wine. It's not available yet, but it will be soon. Because for winter, you know, you like to have, a more robust wine,
0: sure.
1: And or when you're eating meat or pasta, whatever. So we're excited about bringing that one out, and I just think it's even if you don't want to eliminate alcohol altogether, but maybe you want one glass of actual alcohol wine and then follow it up with an NA wine, so that you just want to wake up. You don't want to wake up sweating in the middle of the night.
0: You
1: want to wake up feeling refreshed.
0: You want to wake up. Yeah, we're talking about Salubre, which is a premium non-alcoholic wine created for people who want the ritual of wine without the alcohol. It almost sounds like a toast, Salubre. Salubre!
1: Yes, the name is based on the word salubrious, which means health-giving.
0: Ah, okay.
1: So it's a salubrious experience. And right now because we're very new and we just recently launched, our distribution isn't completely in place yet, but you can buy the wine directly from Salubre.com, Salubre. So, and you can buy a single bottle and try it. You can buy two, you can buy a case, and you can buy some cute merch too. So,
0: oh, that's cool.
1: It's, Yeah, it's really great. And we'll be in stores soon. We are in a few restaurants around the country. If you come visit me in Nashville, you can get it at Craig's or at the Lion's Share, which are two really premium restaurants here. So we're very excited about it.
0: Yeah. So when you stopped drinking, Patricia, what did you notice? What did you notice? I mean, better sleep?
1: Yes, better sleep. Fuller day, you know, there's not, you're not spending a couple hours recovering, you know. And I think too, sometimes, well, very often, we use alcohol to mask feelings that we're having that aren't comfortable. Yeah. So, and I think when you get in, as you age and you get into this, you know, different stage of life where you're kind of looking at things. And I think especially for women, because there's statistics that show that women who are moderate drinkers in their 40s and 50s can become alcoholics in their 60s. Yeah. Like that's when it happens. Yeah. And I think part of that is dealing with the changes of life. Maybe you've retired or your husband's retired and he's sitting there at home, everybody's staring at you.
0: You're right.
1: Or, right? Or you know, you know, like the way you look, that's changing. And so you don't know what your purpose is. Like maybe your kids are up and out of the house and you're kind of lost as to that was 20 years of purpose in my life that's now not there.
0: Right.
1: Like that feeling, that adjustment to life, who am I now in the world, that kind of thing. Those feelings can be uncomfortable, and sometimes it's easier instead of like, let me just zero in on that. Let me embrace that and see what we can do with that, those feelings. Sometimes you'll just say, I'm just going to go out to lunch and drink with my friends.
0: Right.
1: So I think there's that.
0: Well, you know, that social aspect of it, and that is a big part of my life, too, and that always kind of accompanies alcohol. I've tried so many non-alcoholic beers and different things, and I don't know. I just can't find one that is, you know, that is good and tastes pretty close to the real thing. And so I want to give this Salubre a shot.
1: Yeah, thank you.
0: Because it is that social aspect, like you talk about, you know, holding a stemmed glass and having conversation with people who are either drinking alcohol or not drinking alcohol, right?
1: Yes, and there's more of a trend toward it. You know, during the pandemic, people were drinking a lot.
0: Yeah.
1: And thankfully, I quit before the pandemic, or I would have been doing the same thing.
0: Yeah.
1: And so I think, you know, the trend now is to, you know, reduce or eliminate alcohol from your life. And I think the pandemic had a lot to do with that. People looked at that and just said, okay, that didn't help me. And so, and I just think when you see the proliferation of coffee shops, like the whole world is coffee shops and bakeries now. Like everybody's heading to that as opposed to drinking, you know, pouring all your energy into drinking, except for Scottish in Boston. They apparently drank Boston dry.
0: Oh my gosh. Did you hear that? Did you see that story? That was so funny.
1: Yeah, they ran out of alcohol.
0: When the Scottish come into your town for anything, you better stock up.
1: Yeah, be prepared. Stock up. That's right.
0: We're talking to Patricia Heaton here at the National Defense about Salubre, a premium non-alcoholic wine. And this is actually, I think, pretty perfect timing for me, because you're right. I mean, this is kind of the trend now, and it's especially true of younger people, which I find very interesting.
1: I have four sons. They don't drink.
0: Yeah. Right. Okay. Same here. I got two daughters and they stopped drinking. My wife stopped drinking. I'm the lone survivor. And so if this is my way out, then this might be the way to go.
1: I think your family would really love this. And I think, you know, for kids too, expensive. Like they can't really afford to go out to bars and pay $15
0: right.
1: for a cocktail.
0: Right. And it's getting worse and worse about that.
1: Yes.
0: Now this is good. Now if you go to salubre.com, it's SOLUBRAE.com. You can check all this out. Check this out. And so when are we going to see you on TV again?
1: I just finished an independent pilot, so we'll see if that's going to get picked up. I'll let you know. I'll come back on next time if we get picked up. And, you know, just working on pitching some different projects, and we'll see what happens. It's a brave new world in the entertainment industry.
0: Right. Right.
1: That's the other thing the pandemic did was bring streaming to the forefront, which kind of was a massive disruptor. We have streaming, actor and writer strikes, and now AI. So it's everything all at once.
0: It seems like I'm interviewing people all the time that have shows coming up on either networks or streaming platforms I've never heard before. Catch me on Boobix. I'll be on Boobix.com. They got all these different kind
1: of. Here's the thing. We have a lot of choices, but nothing to watch. Yeah. That's how I look at it.
0: Wow, that's a T-shirt. Right there.
1: Right.
0: That is a T-shirt.
1: Yeah. My husband and I spend all this time, like 20 minutes. You want to watch? No. And then by that time, it's like, well, it's bedtime.
0: Yeah.
1: We couldn't decide on anything.
0: That is exactly us. That's so funny. Patricia, thank you for the time. It's really great talking to you. And
1: you too, Randy.
0: We got to check this out. Salubre. I love it. So good.
1: Thank you so much. God bless everybody, all your listeners.
0: Thank you so much. We'll be right back here in the National Defense.
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4: Ceasefire between the U.S. and Iran tested again. I'm Daria Albinger, Fox News. There is more trouble over the Strait of Hormuz. The U.S. has launched missiles on Iran, taking out target of sites. It's in response to an Iranian attack on a cargo ship.
5: A senior U.S. official says U.S. forces struck four targets located along Iran's coastline bordering the Strait of Hormuz, as well as on Keshem Island. This was all in response to Iran striking a Singapore-flagged cargo ship in the strait, a direct violation of the Memorandum of Understanding, which was supposed to ensure safe transit for all commercial vessels. Vice President J.D. Vance saying, Iran signed a ceasefire agreement. We have honored it. If they have disagreements about how the MOU is being applied, they can pick up the phone, but violence will be met with violence.
4: That's Fox's Rebecca Castor. Iran responded with a drone attack earlier today on Bahrain, the home of the U.S. Fifth Fleet. TMZ says it's received a new note claiming to know the identity of the two kidnappers linked to Nancy Guthrie's disappearance.
5: TMZ receiving yet another email from a person claiming to know the identities of Nancy's two kidnappers and promising video proof in exchange for one Bitcoin. TMZ talking that they are working with the FBI on the IT technology of those ransom notes. But we're also learning from TMZ that the person who emailed that letter to them claimed to have, quote, a phone stashed in a secure location containing what they said was a video of a, quote, main guy with Nancy on the day the sender described as probably Nancy's last day. This news comes just days after the details of one of those initial ransom notes was revealed to the public, claiming Nancy died unintentionally shortly after she was taken from her Tucson, Arizona home on February 1st and is, quote, buried in nature.
4: That's Fox's Chanley Painter. 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
4: A California judge says the suspect charged with arson in the Palisades wildfire will remain detained. That's despite a mistrial in the case. Prosecutors are hoping to retry the case with a new jury.
10: After declaring a mistrial over a deadlocked jury, a federal judge ordering Jonathan Rinderknecht to remain detained ahead of a new October 19th trial.
11: The politics, you know, they need a scapegoat. They need somebody to blame.
10: Defense attorney Steve Haney reacting to prosecutors vowing to retry the case.
11: The government's case was not strong and they didn't have enough evidence to convict him.
10: Predicting a second trial will end up with Rinderknecht being acquitted. Prosecutors citing evidence, including cell phone data and surveillance video, alleging the 29-year-old started a fire last year that was put out but reignited to become the Palisades fire. Rinderknecht pleaded not guilty. Haney alleges his client is the fall guy for the L.A. Fire Department's failure to fully extinguish the initial inferno. Kristen Goodwin, Fox News.
4: A number of protests are planned across the country today, 1 week ahead of the nation's 250th birthday.
12: Demonstrations are planned in more than 100 cities and towns across the U.S. It's being organized by the group All of Us 250 in states including Texas, New York, Florida, Arizona, Louisiana, North Carolina, Illinois, and more. The group says the goal is to protest, quote, whitewashed celebrations of the 250th birthday of the country, instead pushing for, quote, a place where freedom and equality are for all. There will be rallies, marches, and demonstrations, but the group stresses that they should be peaceful and no violence of any kind will be tolerated. All of Us 250 is partnering with other groups, including 5051 and the Women's March for the Day of Protest. In New York, Tanya J. Powers, Fox News.
4: A pilot is dead when the small aircraft he was flying slammed into the tallest skyscraper in Beijing. Authorities in China say 13 people were injured. It isn't clear if they were inside the building or if they were hit by debris. I'm Daria Altinger. This is Fox News.
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15: I could totally see this running around my house.
16: Okay.
15: It's a 6-foot robot.
16: 6 foot?
15: Yes.
16: Taller than everyone in the household.
15: By at least 4 feet. Poor guy.
16: What is it?
15: Huh?
16: What does it do?
15: Oh, it's amazing. It has the name Neo, and it can lift, like, I don't know, 200 pounds.
16: Okay.
15: It folds the laundry.
16: Okay.
15: Does the housework.
16: Right.
15: Vacuums.
16: Is this a legitimate thing, or is this like coming soon, summer 2028?
15: No. They say that you can buy it now. You can put a deposit down. Let me see. They want $20,000 down. And you can order it right now. And when it ships, it's going to be $499 a month. So no $500 way. A month.
16: A subscription fee on your robot.
15: Isn't that nuts?
16: And then don't pay the bill. It's just going to power down and stand in the middle of the living room.
15: Like the Wizard of Oz guy. Just
16: or stand murder there. You.
15: Yes. Oh, God. That'd be awful. You pay or else. You pay or
16: okay,
15: else.
16: I'll get my credit card.
15: Okay. I'm thinking about getting one.
16: Okay.
15: Because I think it'd be just amazing. Now, would you want one?
16: Oh, absolutely. To do all the chores? Sure.
15: Yes. The promo video, it looks like science fiction. That has just totally come true. The Wall Street Journal folks, they got their hands on one. And they ran it through some real chores.
16: Okay.
15: And said that it actually did work. But this is where the dream gets a little strange. Because every single task that the robot pulled off, it wasn't necessarily thinking. It wasn't learning. I'll tell you more about that in just a second.
16: I'm intrigued.
15: It's you're going to be, I don't know if you'll be shocked, because you're a little tainted when it comes to AI and robots and things like that.
16: That's a fair criticism.
15: You call it a toaster.
16: It is. It's a toaster people talk to.
15: Did you see the new Amazon self-driving car?
16: No, Jeff Bezos car?
15: It really does look like a toaster. It does.
16: They must be watching the show.
15: I have to get a picture of it just because I'm like, yeah, it really does. Andrew's right. It does look like a toaster. All right. 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Okay, this is the catch. So imagine you've got this 6-foot robot running around in your house, and it does whatever you want it to do. Load the dishwasher, clean up the dog poop. Doesn't matter what it is. You could be sitting in your comfy chair watching the World Cup, and you could say, go get me a beer.
16: Sure.
15: And it's going to go get you the beer. And in order to do these things, you have to be in expert mode. And expert mode is that there's somebody doing all of the robot's tests.
16: It's not a... No.
15: Yes. Expert mode. This is what it is. The CEO told the Wall Street Journal, if we don't have all this data, we can't make the product better. And so before you buy one, you know, there's some safety concerns, obviously.
16: Well, you're going to buy this. You're going to pay $500 a month, $20,000 down, so that someone can see into your home at all times.
15: That's the part I don't like.
16: Of course, that's the part you don't like.
15: But I really like the part of, like, you know, one of the things I hate to do is fold laundry.
16: Okay.
15: I mean, I will wash the floors. I will pick up dog poop out of the yard. But when it comes to folding laundry, I think it is a complete waste of time.
16: You only have two people in your home.
15: Yes.
16: We have seven.
15: Oh,
16: imagine folding that laundry.
15: No.
16: But I don't want someone peering into my life 24/7.
15: No.
16: Just so I don't have to do the dishes. That is not a trade I'm willing to make. Also paying for that trade.
15: There's a real person somewhere located in the United States that is telling that robot, lift it up, pick it up, fold this, do this.
16: No,
15: do
16: thanks.
15: No?
16: Because I was going to ask, is it even connected to the internet? Because I would worry that the videos were being transmitted. This is a billion times worse.
15: Yes, it is. This is really bad.
16: I mean, think of this. This person could then have the robot. Let's say you leave.
15: Yes.
16: You and Barry go to Pilates. And then the person controlling the robot goes into your bedroom, opens up your jewelry box, empties all the jewelry into something, has the robot go, place it in the front yard, Carl pulls up, scoops it up, and gone.
15: See, I didn't even think about that.
16: They're in your home at all
15: times. I know,
16: times.
15: But I didn't think it would steal my diamonds.
16: It's,
15: I mean, it never went into all that.
16: Surrogate stranger in your home at all times. This is a horrible product.
15: Well, it's the Neo, in case you want to check it out.
16: I don't. I don't want to. I've checked it out, and I'm unchecked.
15: And if it ever wants to order dinner, you know what? It likes its steak.
16: Okay.
15: Well done.
16: Well done?
15: Yes.
16: That's awful.
15: Okay. And so I guess we should say goodbye.
16: Can we? Already?
15: Because it's bye, Nary. No. Oh, come on. That was really good. You see, let me tell you, we are on a roll because we're just getting started here with the Kim Commando Show. It's the nation's largest, biggest, best award-winning show about all things digital. Because after all, I'm Kim Commando. It's funny how that really works. And joining us is Andrew Babinski. Just a reminder, you can get the show as a podcast wherever you get your podcasts. But in case you're more of like a visual type person, you want to go to YouTube.
16: YouTube.com/Kim Commando. Go subscribe. I'm a YouTube user. I think YouTube, for the first time ever, it took over, 51% of all streaming?
15: Yeah, it is. It's huge. Force. It is a force.
16: And with the shows that I watch on YouTube, I subscribe because when they post something new, I get a little notification. I don't have to search anything. I don't have to go to the channel. It makes it really easy. Comment, like, share, subscribe.
15: And, you know, I spoke to a bigwig over at YouTube.
16: Oh, Ted YouTube?
15: Yes. Actually, it wasn't Ted. It was his brother, Tom.
16: Oh, Tom is a nice guy.
15: And interesting stat about our YouTube channel is 75% of our views on our YouTube channel are coming from new people.
16: Non-subscribers.
15: Right.
16: So someone subscribes and goes, well, that's, I don't like that anymore.
15: No, not that. God, you're going to spin a negative on everything. They're really looking for me, not you. Sure. No, it's the shorts.
16: Oh, that are bringing. Yes.
15: So if you have a YouTube channel and you're like saying, well, I don't know if we should be doing shorts. You should be doing shorts.
16: Just make them work.
15: All right, we're going to start out with a warning. Someone could be watching your house right now. We're not talking about the Neo robot. Okay. We're talking about someone could be tracking when you come home, when you leave, when the lights go on, when the lights go off, and who visits your house. And it's actually a growing trend because you can buy these little cameras that you can put in your yard that look like that, that we are showing on the screen.
16: Okay.
15: And some of them are actually even smaller. There's like rocks and speakers, and some look like plants and leaves. And so what's happening is that the thieves are now casing people's homes, first by going to Google Maps to see what kind of house it is and right. make sure it's worth even
16: getting.
15: Who's
16: got the fancy stuff.
15: Yeah, exactly. And then looking at also Zillow to see what's on the inside of the house. And then they're planting these security cameras in people's yards so that this way they can get instant notification when that person leaves or when they come back. And so here are some telltale signs. If you ever come home and there's a flyer on your door like, oh, you know, this was like Goodwill. We wanted to see if you want to do a pickup or anything like that.
16: Right.
15: They just did that to see if you were home. And
16: then since they know you're not home, they plant the camera.
15: Yes.
16: Okay.
15: And then the other thing that they are doing now is that the homes that they are actively going after, they will take like kids' chalk and draw like pictures on the sidewalk. And so if you're ever sitting there like going, oh, look at the cute flowers that are on the sidewalk.
16: Why are they signifying to other bad guys that this is a target?
15: Yeah, this is mine.
16: Okay. Oh, it's like tagging.
15: Yeah, don't even go there.
16: Okay.
15: So you know, so what do? Okay, you look at your Wi-Fi network because sometimes they are tapping into your home Wi-Fi. They're normally powered by solar. Some of these are like those trail cams that they have cards that actually SD cards that you can take in and out. And so they're actually going in and getting the cards.
16: Are they putting them in the bushes?
15: Yes.
16: Or are they putting them on? So they're really hiding them.
15: Yes.
16: So this isn't like a drop and go. They have to sit there and actually do the work to place the camera.
15: It's not that hard. It'd probably take them 30 seconds. Just like boom, bomb.
16: What was that again?
15: That was boom, bomb, pom, pom, bom.
16: Boom, bomb. This is why people come to the Kim Commando YouTube channel.
15: Yes.
16: For boom, bomb.
15: Well, because if we ever start making money, we would have the budget for really good sound
16: That's
15: effects.
16: True. We need more subscribers.
15: So these cameras, right? I shudder at the thought.
16: Oh, God. Oh, just go. Next story.
15: Yes. Yes. I'm not familiar with this because I don't play a lot of video games.
16: Okay.
15: But Netflix, you know, they've been trying to get into the video game business.
16: It's so annoying.
15: Is it?
16: Because when you go to Netflix to watch something, they're pushing it so hard that it's like the second option. And if you hit something, I thought a game was a show.
15: So
16: I saw the preview box. I'm like, well, that looks interesting. I clicked on it. Now I'm in this whole game interface, and you have to exit and get out. It's annoying.
15: You're like, I just wanted to watch the show.
16: That looked really good.
15: Well, they have something called Unhinged.
16: Okay.
15: Okay. And you play Ava, voiced by Zoe Kravitz, and you're trapped in an apartment building during a hurricane. Now, your only lifeline is your phone. So Claire, voiced by Stranger Things actress San Sink, calls you in the game your real phone. Calls your real phone. And then when the lights go out, you have to move around with a flashlight, move around the room. And so it's kind of like
16: a horror game.
15: Yeah, interactive experience. And Night School Studios behind it. The game's free. It comes out next week.
16: That's really cool. I would actually sit around with all the kids and play it.
15: Let's see. We have Meta's new glasses. They ditched the Ray-Bans name. And so now they're just calling Meta glasses.
16: Did they exit the partnership?
15: You know, they probably figured out that they could make more money if they just manufactured their own glasses.
16: Or they figured no one's buying them with Ray-Ban's name on them. Maybe they won't also buy them without it.
15: I don't think that was in the marketing plan.
16: I would be curious to see the numbers because I don't know anyone who has them. Literally.
15: Somebody
16: not
15: must.
16: One person.
15: Well, here's the deal. I think in order to spark sales, they came up with a new version of the glasses. It's called the Starfire Edition.
16: Okay.
15: $399. They did the deal with Kylie Jenner. Okay. So she's now the endorser for these. The AI assistant talks in her voice. Like, hi. Oh,
16: gosh. Okay. I'm still waiting for a selling point here.
15: Okay. Wait. There's a mirror in the case. So in case you want to see how you look,
16: right,
15: you can look at the mirror inside your case.
16: Got a mirror on my phone. Just turn the camera backwards.
15: There's camera, live translation in 20 languages, walking directions. Wired said that there's facial recognition code called name tag sitting on 50 million phones running Meta's app right now. And Meta's like, but it's not turned on.
16: Not yet.
15: Not yet.
16: Just wait.
15: Okay. Okay. Now, this next story, I want to tell you right now, we are not getting political.
16: You might not be.
15: I don't want anybody to just send me notes like, oh, Kim Komando, at least he didn't kill somebody to become president.
16: Okay.
15: Talking about Tricky Dick.
16: Okay.
15: Richard Nixon.
16: Right. I'm not a crook.
15: Not a crook. Now, what's happening is that he's now trending all over social media. And there's something called Nixon maxing. Nixon maxing. Here, take a listen. Let's watch it.
17: Nixon is from nothing. Yeah. Self-made man, the Abe Lincoln of California, who was vice president of the United States 6 years after getting out of the Navy. Kennedy, okay. I see a silver spoon. Nixon, I see myself.
15: Okay.
16: We got Nixon edits going on right now?
15: Yes, and they're calling him a national treasure.
16: Is he now?
15: Yes.
16: Really?
15: And so
16: have they read about the scandal?
15: You have Don Draper clips that we just saw.
16: Yeah. John Hamm.
15: Cinematic slow motion.
16: Mm-hmm.
15: The rap music.
16: They're edits. Those are what the kids call edits.
15: Looks like a motivational poster.
16: Absolutely.
15: Like, you know, you're going to be. Now, who do you think is behind this?
16: The RNC?
15: That's a good guess.
16: Okay.
15: Yeah. Another sound effect. That was close. His own foundation.
16: Oh, okay. So it's a fundraising thing.
15: No. A PR team is doing chest compressions on his presidential legacy so that this way he will be remembered as a great guy.
16: That's it?
15: Yes.
16: They don't want money out of this?
15: Nope. It's a new playback.
16: Just want people to think.
15: He's getting a glow up.
16: He is that fond of him?
15: He was really, really a great guy. You know, so Watergate gets cool because somebody added some bass. I mean... Did you hear that Nixon bumped into Gerald Ford in a hallway once?
16: Oh, did he now?
15: Yes. And he said, oh, pardon me. And Ford did.
16: But I'm bumped.
15: Yes, that was a good one.
16: Yeah, he was impeached. Are they just glossing over that part?
15: Yeah, well, that is not part of the whole PR routine.
16: Interesting.
15: He was just a great guy.
16: Sure, absolutely.
15: Now, the interesting one is, who's paying for all this? Because, you know, it takes money to do those videos.
16: Well, you said the foundation. Well, what does it take? You go on Fiverr and hire someone for $500 to make it, make an edit of it.
15: Oh, Fiverr. Yeah, you can imagine. We need you to take President Nixon and mix him with this rapper and put him up on a pedestal.
16: No problem. Give me 24 hours.
15: We're all getting it all done, says somebody in India.
16: Bangladesh.
15: All right, picture this. You're at work. Your phone buzzes. It's your kid's number. And, you know, this has happening. It's your kid's voice panicked. Oh, I've been in an accident. I need money right now. Or they've been kidnapped. And, of course, this is your child. You're going to move heaven and earth. But that's exactly what the scammers are counting on, because the criminals are now buying phone numbers and family details from, data brokers, companies you never heard of, and they sell it for like a stick of gum, honest to gosh. Then they grab 3 seconds of the kid's voice off a video. They clone it with AI, and then they make the phone call. 1 in 4 Americans have already gotten these phone calls. And some guy lost $15,000 protecting a kid who was never in danger. So you can't stop them from cloning a voice, but you can make sure that they don't get your number. And that's why using Cogni, they hit over 420 data brokers and forces them to delete all your personal information. They keep it gone. Here's the deal. It's been independently audited by Deloitte. And right now it's 60% off, which comes out to be about $7 a month. And you can get this deal 60% off by going to privacykim.com. 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All right, coming up, I have a great AI trick that you can use to see whether or not your little dog or cat is not feeling well. And of course, we have your phone calls on the Kim Komando Show. 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
0: Question for you.
15: Yes.
0: So Lisa, the other night, she walked into the kitchen, opened up the pantry, and I mean, it looked like 7 bombs went off. There was so much stuff.
15: Cereal.
0: Everywhere, and, yeah. Unorganized. And then she grabbed a box and it was empty. Grabbed another box and it was empty.
15: That's frustrating.
0: And now we're just going down on the kids like, seriously, you got to help us out. So I took a picture with my phone
16: And I went to ChatGPT and I said, I want to organize this pantry. What's the best way to prevent kids from stacking things on top?
15: Lock it.
16: Throw away boxes. And, you know, it gave me some great ideas. But then at the bottom, it was four links to purchase products.
15: Yes.
16: And I was like, is this the future of artificial intelligence?
15: It is.
16: Isn't it going to be in every landscape of when we use AI, or just when we're asking for advice and it can tie?

0: into products.
1: I think anytime we can tie into a product, it will. And what's interesting about that is I just got an email yesterday that said I was selected to participate in the beta for ads in ChatGPT.
0: Oh, well, lucky you.
1: I know. So I went to sign all up. And here's what the part that I thought was interesting is that, so they had the company name filled out. They had my email address. And it said, you know, we need certain information about you in order to let you place ads into ChatGPT. And it said, while we are verifying you, it's okay. Just go ahead and place your ads.
0: Yeah, sure. Why not? It's Wild Wild West.
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4: Between the U.S. and Iran, test it again. I'm Daria Albinger, Fox News. There is more trouble over the Strait of Hormuz. The U.S. has launched missiles on Iran, taking out target of sites. It's in response to an Iranian attack on a cargo ship.
5: A senior U.S. official says U.S. forces struck four targets located along Iran's coastline bordering the Strait of Hormuz, as well as on Keshem Island. This was all in response to Iran striking a Singapore-flagged cargo ship in the strait, a direct violation of the Memorandum of Understanding, which was supposed to ensure safe transit for all commercial vessels. Vice President J.D. Vance saying, Iran signed a ceasefire agreement. We have honored it. If they have disagreements about how the MOU is being applied, they can pick up the phone, but violence will be met with violence.
4: That's Fox's Rebecca Castor. Iran responded with a drone attack earlier today on Bahrain, the home of the U.S. Fifth Fleet. TMZ says it's received a new note claiming to know the identity of the two kidnappers linked to Nancy Guthrie's disappearance.
6: TMZ receiving yet another email from a person claiming to know the identities of Nancy's two kidnappers and promising video proof in exchange for one Bitcoin. TMZ talking that they are working with the FBI on the IT technology of those ransom notes. But we're also learning from TMZ that the person who emailed that letter to them claimed to have, quote, a phone stashed in a secure location containing what they said was a video of a, quote, main guy with Nancy on the day the sender described as probably Nancy's last day. This news comes just days after the details of one of those initial ransom notes was revealed to the public, claiming Nancy died unintentionally shortly after she was taken from her Tucson, Arizona home on February 1st and is, quote, buried in nature.
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7: 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This morning, mostly sunny with a high near 94. Tonight, mostly clear with a low around 75. Tomorrow brings sunny skies with a high near 94, and heat index values could be high again. Sunday night will be mostly clear with a low around 75. Currently, it's 82 and warm today. I'm Bill Banks with your weather flash.
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5: Good afternoon, Kim. How are you?
4: Fabulous. So what's on your mind?
5: Well, I have been getting your newsletters, the current and the AI newsletter, and I love them both. And I click all your links, so
4: Thank you.
5: I sent you a message, and I am very interested in what you think. In one of your newsletters, you mentioned that you love your Apple Watch, and I love my Apple Watch, and I wear it almost all the time. But I have a lot of friends. I'm really into holistic health, and so are most of my friends.
4: Sure.
5: And I've gotten scolded for wearing an Apple Watch, and they say that, you know, the EMF exposure is bad for you. And I did a little bit of research, and you know, some of it is sort of has some evidence, but a lot of it doesn't. But there seems to be the biggest concerns are mitochondrial dysfunction and oxidative stress and inflammation.
4: I've seen all those reports, and you know, I'm really into it too, as far as health goes.
6: Hold on, though. All these friends that are telling you this, do they have cell phones?
5: All of them, of course.
6: Of course they
4: okay.
6: do.
4: Okay, that's probably worse than what you're seeing on your wrist. See, the Apple Watch is non-ionizing. Okay, and X-ray is ionizing, and that can damage your DNA. So it's two different type of things. The other thing too is there's something called the SAR, the specific absorption rate. The Apple Watch is like 0.17 watts per kilogram. The safety ceiling is 1.6 watts. So it's a big difference. Trust me, if I thought that I was going to get hurt by this Apple Watch,
6: right, you'd make someone else wear it and just follow you behind.
4: Exactly.
6: It. Right.
4: I mean, because that would make more sense for me. Let them get hurt.
6: Right, exactly.
4: But when we look at the benefits of having an Apple Watch, if you fall, crash detection,
5: right?
4: You know, low heart rate, high heart rate. I don't know if you've done this yet. Are you tracking your VO2 max on your watch?
5: Yes.
4: Okay.
5: Yes.
4: We love that. Okay.
5: I love it. And it tells me when I've closed all my rings, you know, if I close all my standing and my exercise and my movement ring, I actually get credit for it on my life insurance.
4: Oh, which is nice. And you know, there are some people that they put their Apple Watch on a fan, and so it moves all around.
5: So, oh, nice.
6: That's a good
5: idea.
4: Your exercise ring has closed, and they're like, yeah, keep it up there.
6: Could you put the fan on high? I slept in, and I need to really catch up.
4: But, Anita, I wouldn't worry about it. And, you know, there's always going to be people who are going to say whatever. Thanks for your call, Anita. 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
10: In Iran, I'm Daria Albinger, Fox News. A shaky ceasefire between the U.S. and Iran is being tested again. The U.S. launching retaliatory strikes on Iran in response to an Iranian attack on a cargo ship. More from Fox's Rebecca Castor.
11: A senior U.S. official says U.S. forces struck four targets located along Iran's coastline bordering the Strait of Hormuz, as well as on Keshem Island. This was all in response to Iran striking a Singapore-flagged cargo ship in the strait, a direct violation of the Memorandum of Understanding, which was supposed to ensure safe transit for all commercial vessels. Vice President J.D. Vance saying, Iran signed a ceasefire agreement. We have honored it. If they have disagreements about how the MOU is being applied, they can pick up the phone, but violence will be met with violence.
10: Iran responding by a drone attack earlier today on Bahrain. That's the home of the U.S. Fifth Fleet. TMZ says it's received another note about the abduction of Nancy Guthrie.
12: TMZ receiving yet another email from a person claiming to know the identities of Nancy's two kidnappers and promising video proof in exchange for one Bitcoin. TMZ talking that they are working with the FBI on the IT technology of those ransom notes. But we're also learning from TMZ that the person who emailed that letter to them claimed to have, quote, a phone stashed in a secure location containing what they said was a video of a, quote, main guy with Nancy on the day the sender described as probably Nancy's last day. This news comes just days after the details of one of those initial ransom notes was revealed to the public, claiming Nancy died unintentionally shortly after she was taken from her Tucson, Arizona home on February 1st and is, quote, buried in nature.
10: Fox's Shanley Painter reporting. 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
13: 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This afternoon, mostly sunny with a high near 94. Tonight, mostly clear with a low around 75. Looking ahead to Sunday, sunny with a high near 94, and it will be a great day for outdoor activities. On Monday, plenty of sunshine with a high near 95, making it another warm day. Currently, it's 85. I'm Bill Banks with your weather flash.
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0: having to do the interactions. Yeah. They're literally AI agents 24/7. They don't sleep. They don't get tired. They don't have a moral conscience. They are scamming people. Yeah.
1: Yeah, let me,
2: AI's even taking the job of the scammers. Pretty soon we're going to have less scammers.
0: You were talking about the robots. Even the scammers are going to be out of a job.
1: You know, I have a, this is a serious question. Just imagine if this scenario happened, that somebody deepfaked our president, and the deepfake says that there's an incoming missile from China or Russia.
0: Yeah.
1: And we need everybody to go home. And, you know, make sure you have enough food and water for the next week. And this is a national emergency, and puts that out on social media.
0: Yeah. Well, first, two things. One is, thank you for that vision.
2: You know what your nightmare is going to be about tonight. Yeah.
0: For God's sakes, if I didn't have enough problems.
1: Sorry. He's like, next time we call him, he's like, I'm not coming back on that show ever again.
2: I'm that crazy lady.
0: My booker is going to have a word, but I'm going to have a word in my booker. Two is, first of all, I don't think this is out of the question. We have seen things, I would say, adjacent to that. So we saw an escalation between India and Pakistan around a fake image that did not lead to catastrophic, but was a clear escalation. So that's number one. And we've seen, for example, members of the U.S. Senate Foreign Relations getting on phone calls with who they think are the Ukrainians, but they are the Russians. Right. So we've seen things that are adjacent with geopolitical implications. That's number one. Number two is, this is not out of the question. I mean, it's certainly capable. We are capable of generating that type of fake content. And then, of course, social media is the delivery mechanism. So if you are, say, Russia or an adversary and you want to create chaos, say, on the eve of an election, this would be a highly effective way to do that. And it only has to work for what, a few hours, and completely disrupt an election. So I think that is worrisome. And I will tell you, this is a national security issue, because that scenario is not out of the question. And that's a global implication. And by the way, let me make it slightly worse, which is, somebody releases a video of the current president saying, I've launched nuclear missiles against Russia, and Russia panics and decides to launch in retaliation. So now imagine it's escalating. It's not just, oh, we're panicked and we're all going to go hoarding food and go home. You can imagine escalations, because things at the geopolitical level happen very, very quickly, as we have seen in the past few years.
1: Yeah, that's horrifying.
2: Is that illegal in the United States of America?
1: I'm sure. I mean,
0: yeah, I mean, first of all, I'm not a legal scholar, so I'm not the right person. But, you know, we tread into very unknown territory. We're not prepared for this. The legal system is not prepared for this. We're not ready for this. But certainly the quintessential yelling fire in a movie theater covers this, right?
1: That's a good point. Yeah.
0: Yeah.
1: Now, it used to be, and I say used to be, and it's not that long ago, you know, maybe 3 years ago, that we would see an AI generated image and be like, and I actually kept mine up on Instagram, because I have like two noses and three ears. And, are there any telltale signs now?
0: Yeah. First of all, I miss those days. My job was so much easier when people had two noses and seven fingers. It was great. I loved it.
2: One of the best ones was when the founding fathers were all African American.
1: Yes.
0: Yeah, that was a good one. That was classic. That was good. Yeah, I'm glad we can reminisce about those things. Okay, so the answer to your question is two parts. The short answer is yes, but I'm not going to tell you what they are, and here's why. Because in 3 months, it won't be true anymore. And then everybody listening now is going to have a false sense of security. And you saw that with the fingers. For a long time, people had six fingers. And so the bit was, well, I'll just look at the fingers. But that's not being true not long after that. Mm-hmm. And so there are still some visual clues in videos. They're very difficult to latch onto. They tend to have a shelf life of 3 to 6 months, and then we have to look for another artifact. And so that's what makes this so difficult for the average consumer. And so your follow-up question is going to be this, if I may. So what do we do, right? Well, there's some simple answers here. First of all, your listeners can't become digital forensics experts, right? This is a really complicated field. We and the people that work with me have been doing this for decades now, and it's hard. We struggle day to day, and this is what we do for a living. But there are things you can do. So first of all, stop getting your news and information from social media. It's lying to you. It's not what it was designed for, and it's not, frankly, very good at it. So if you are spending a lot of time on Facebook and Instagram and TikTok and X, and you're using that for entertainment, fine. I think there's better ways to spend your time, but fine. But it is not a place to get informed about the world. People are lying to you, and I think people should get angry about that. People should be mad.
1: They just say, oh, well, that's the way it is.
2: Or they're glad that they're getting fed all this propaganda that justifies what they believe.
0: I think that's right, and I think that at some point we're going to have to start understanding that we are being lied to and we're being deceived. And my hope is that I'm a university professor. You see this new generation coming up, and they don't really want anything to do with this. I think they do see it as toxic, and it is toxic. And by the way, it's overwhelming. Science says the more time you spend on social media, the worse it is for your mental health, the worse it is for your physical health. And so so I'm preaching, and I understand that this is hard because the products are by design addictive. I will tell you what I tell my students, which is I know it's hard to delete the accounts. There's this addiction to it and this need for it. So here's a really simple thing you can do today. Delete them from your phone. Just, you can keep the accounts so that when you're at your desk, you can look at them, but just take it off your phone and you will see the amount of time you spend on these apps, which are not good for you, drop precipitously. And so you're not disconnecting entirely, but you're stopping that doom scrolling every spare moment that you have.
1: And, you know, and that's a lot of people just can't do it though, right?
0: I know. But I will tell you, you are now starting to see in Australia and now in other parts of the world, they are banning social media for people, for minors.
1: I think,
0: and there's a reason for that.
1: Yeah, I think they just did. I read this story in Norway. All the kids can't be on social media.
0: And that's following Australia. Australia took the lead. Norway followed. Other parts of the EU are going to follow. The UK is going to follow. So I think there's a reason why we are doing that, because we now understand 25 years later that there are problems. And it's not just that social media is toxic and it's dangerous for kids, too. There are predators on these platforms, and kids are being harmed both physically and mentally on the platforms, and so are adults.
1: Now, just one final question. You know, there's the way that you can, like, if you go to OpenAI.com/verify and then Google Gemini, that you can upload a photo and tell you whether or not it was made with that. Are those tools effective?
0: Yeah, and they're great, but, and this is a big but, so the way these technologies work, OpenAI and Google has one as well, is that when they create a piece of content, so when Google creates a piece of content, they embed a signal, what is called a watermark, into the content that is not visible. It's not that little star that you see in the bottom right-hand corner. And then if you upload that image to the Google Gemini checker or the OpenAI checker, it will say, I made this. But the problem is that it only works for their content. So if it wasn't made by Gemini, if it wasn't made by OpenAI, it will remain silent. So if you see a watermark, you know something. But if you don't see a watermark, you know absolutely nothing, because it may have simply been created by another AI model.
1: So that doesn't really matter. Yeah.
0: I mean, so we use those over at Get Real. So we have watermark readers for Gemini and OpenAI and all the technologies that sits along all the other tools that we do. And in that regard, it's useful because we know to check all of them. And we also know that if we don't find anything, we should remain silent, right? There's no signal there. Yeah.
1: So I guess the old phrase, trust but verify, doesn't apply.
0: It does not. And so trusted sources is a good place. Who is saying this? What is their motivation? What do you know about them? Why would you believe a random person on social media saying something? So I do think a lot of this has to go back to trusted sources. Is this somebody that I trust? If a random stranger came up to you and started blabbing something, I don't think the average person would be like, well, I believe that. But somehow when we read it on a computer screen. Yeah, exactly. So why is it that when it's written on the screen, we're like, oh, that must be true. I mean, we've got to like rethink a little bit what we're doing here.
1: Well, you know, thanks for jumping on and talking about all this. And thanks for making my nightmare a little worse. I didn't quite think of the missiles
0: I just want to say.
2: True. You didn't start it.
1: Yeah, I guess I did. Oh, man. Now I got visions of missiles going across the ocean and back and forth.
2: Just go on TikTok for a half an hour. I'll take care of that. You'll have much worse things to think
1: That's
2: about.
1: True. Oh, wow. That was Dr. Hori Farid, friend of the show. I hope you come back. Please say yes.
2: Fingers crossed.
1: Listen, for small businesses, every hire matters. 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That's according to a study from Broadband Search. 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
1: You know, every once in a while, I write these prompts, and I think nobody is going to be really interested in it.
2: Right.
1: And I wrote one for Splash of AI. That's our Thursday AI newsletter. And it was about how you can use AI to come up with a personal plan. So instead of you just saying, like, I'd like to be healthy, you say, you know what? Be my personal trainer. And tell me, give me a 90-day plan because these are my goals and this is why I want to lose weight or get stronger or it's a longevity goal, whatever it may be. And then afterwards, make me an infographic so I can put it on my refrigerator.
2: Do you think it's important in that prompt to also mention to be your cheerleader? Because
1: yeah.
2: You need it to also be a positive influence for you.
1: Yeah, that's true. But my point in bringing that, I mean, that's a good idea for that. Was that I didn't think like this would really resonate with people.
2: And?
1: Because it was kind of like preachy. Mm-hmm. Like, you know, you need to be healthy. And boy, I got so much positive feedback.
2: Well, I mean, I think people want to be healthier. They want to be in better shape. They want to live longer.
1: But I think the idea of having an infographic, somebody wrote me a note and said that by having the infographic on the refrigerator, it reminds me not to eat Hostess cupcakes. It's like, that's an important thing. Still to come, I got to tell you about hotel scams that are spreading here on the Kim Komando Show.
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18: The attacks still go on. I'm Paul Stevens, Fox News. Bahrain now accusing Iran of launching a new drone attack today, targeting that island nation.
19: A statement from Bahrain's foreign minister says a number of Iranian drones targeted the country. It did not elaborate on the target. Bahrain is home to the U.S. Navy's 5th Fleet, but there is no word if the U.S. assets were the intended target. And it comes just hours after the U.S. struck Iranian targets along the Strait of Hormuz, after what President Trump called a, quote, foolish violation of last week's ceasefire deal. The retaliatory strikes from the U.S. came one day after an Iranian drone hit cargo ships crossing the strait.
18: And that is Fox's Chanley Painter with that update. The Trump White House has made it a priority to clean up D.C. with a major federal initiative to reduce crime, relocate homeless populations, and restore federal monuments in the nation's capital. Interior Secretary Doug Burnham on Fox and Friends Weekend talked about the push.
20: President Trump, you know, said last year we're going to make D.C. safe and beautiful. We're the greatest country in the world. We're going to have the most beautiful capital in the world. And look at the job that he's accomplished in the last year. I mean, 8,700 arrests, crime rates dropping like crazy in the city to the lowest levels since 1900 in some cases.
18: And again, Secretary Burgum on Fox and Friends Weekend. All this coming as the U.S. Attorney for the District of Columbia, Jeanine Pirro, has been spearheading the federal efforts to crack down on crime and vandalism all in the nation's capital. At least 920 people so far officially said as killed in Venezuela's devastating earthquakes, over 3,300 injured, but tens of thousands are still reported as missing. On Friday, stocks falling to end the week. The Dow down 45 points. NASDAQ and S&P also finishing lower. 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
18: There is word today of a magnitude 5.9 earthquake hitting in Afghanistan. Witnesses telling Reuters they felt the quake in Kabul and also northeastern Pakistan as well. A Minnesota man charged with operating a $250 million fraud scheme.
23: 42-year-old Abdikerm Ila was taken into custody in Somalia on Thursday. Ila is one of dozens of people who were indicted in 2022 in connection with what prosecutors say was a massive scheme to scam the federal meals program. Court documents say Ila worked for an organization that claimed it helped provide meals to children during COVID, but prosecutors say just a small portion of the money went to feeding kids. The rest, they say, was laundered through shell companies and spent on property and luxury cars and travel. He faces 31 counts of conspiracy to commit fraud and several other charges. Chris DeMeo, Fox News.
18: The Palisades arson suspect in California will remain detained and locked up after a mistrial as federal prosecutors in L.A. move to retry that case with a new jury.
19: After declaring a mistrial over a deadlocked jury, a federal judge ordering Jonathan Rinderknecht to remain detained ahead of a new October 19th trial.
0: Politics. You know, they need a scapegoat. They need somebody to blame.
19: Defense attorney Steve Haney reacting to prosecutors vowing to retry the case.
0: The government's case was not strong and they didn't have enough evidence to convict him.
19: Predicting a second trial will end up with Rinderknecht being acquitted. Prosecutors citing evidence, including cell phone data and surveillance video, alleging the 29-year-old started a fire last year that was put out but reignited to become the Palisades fire. Rinderknecht pleaded not guilty. Haney alleges his client is the fall guy for the L.A. Fire Department's failure to fully extinguish the initial inferno. Kristen Goodwin, Fox News.
18: And Australia says it will make its social media ban on kids even tougher, with such measures as doubling the maximum penalty for tech firms that consistently don't uphold that ban. I'm Paul Stevens, and this is Fox News.
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24: Well, well, well, good morning, everybody, and welcome to this, where are we at? June the 27th. A Saturday edition of Radio Law Talk. And, you know, I look down at the date as I see June 27th, and my first thought is, where in the heck has 2026 gone? It seems like just yesterday we were celebrating Christmas, and now the year is half over. I'm Todd Kuhnen, filling in for Fred Penny, who is on assignment, as well as Denise Dirks, also on assignment. So it's just me and the Lone Ranger, Cal Hunter. Mr. Hunter, how are you?
25: Hi, O'Silver. Doing well, Todd. How about you, my friend?
24: Well, you know, can't complain. Nobody listens to me when I do.
25: It's been really warm, and all of a sudden I wake up today and I'm thinking, what are we, back in springtime? It's beautiful outside.
24: I know. Yet really warm. Temperatures well in the low triple digits. And then this morning, overcast, kind of cloud. Well, not overcast, but clouds in the sky, and it's windy. I don't know. You got about a three-hour drive coming down here?
25: Yeah, about that.
24: And what's the wind like?
25: I would say probably 15 to 20 miles an hour. You go every once in a while, the little tiny car will feel a bump, but most of the time it's there, but not omnipresent, let's put it that way.
24: Well, that's good on you for making the hike every Saturday.
25: Well, Todd, I love the show, and I love doing this with you guys, and it's one of the highlights of my life, which doesn't say much about my life, but anyway.
24: Yes, when time with me is the highlight of your life, you really need to reevaluate your life.
25: That's what I told my wife, yeah. And she said, I'm with you.
24: So we traded a lot of topics over this last week, talking about things and some of those that made it to the top of the pile, so to speak, or that, I don't know, would you say it rose to the top or trickled down through the filtration process, however you want to look at it?
25: The listeners will judge for themselves.
24: Yes.
25: They will say, I don't, is that like a smell coming off of the stories or what?
24: Yeah. And welcome to Radio Law Talk. Bring an air freshener. So, but just a lot of stuff going on. Alex Murdaugh, the South Carolina attorney who was previously convicted of murder, he then had his case overturned on appeal because of misconduct on the part of the clerk. He is back in the news as they gear up getting ready for their second trial. And I'll tell you, the prosecution is asking for stuff. They are asking for things and are objecting to certain things. And I'm looking at that with the why? Why are you doing that? You are just inviting. If you win, you're inviting having to come back a third time for this. It's just unbelievable. But, you know, lessons unlearned or lessons repeated, I suppose.
25: Do you think they like the time in the spotlight or they're just not doing a great job?
24: Well, I don't feel like they have their long-range lenses on. They're so focused on the here and now, and let's win every argument. You say up, we say down. You say left, we say right.
25: Right, right.
24: And sometimes you get prosecutors get locked into that. Whatever you want, I'm going to object to.
25: So prosecutorial myopia, you could say.
24: Yes, yeah. That's a good way to put it. Thank because you. They're not looking at the long term. Hey, why do we really care about this if our evidence is as strong as we think that it is?
25: And so maybe you stumbled onto it.
24: And that could be it. That could be an admission on their part that their case does have holes, notwithstanding a previous conviction. Their case does have holes. So, But a lot of stuff going on there. It would not be a radio law talk if we didn't have some reference to professional athletes in the news facing some sort of lawsuits. Geno Smith, he was the quarterback with Seattle. He took over
25: New York Jets first, right?
24: Well, he was with the Jets originally and then went to Seattle, then went down to Las Vegas.
25: Yep.
24: And based upon the stories that we read here, did he go back? Did he sign back with the Jets again?
25: Correct, yes.
24: So he has made those circles. He's
25: thinking, a last place team that I could not make, now I'm going to go back to that last place team and make them better. That's his hope.
24: Now that I have proven that I have success following in the footsteps of others. Right. But you know what? Ed has decided that he's going to add a degree of difficulty. Why don't I go ahead and throw in some legal troubles? Because maybe that'll give me the edge. You think, you know, that you talk about these ballplayers that always want to play with a chip on their shoulder?
25: Right.
24: Maybe that's what, look, I need a chip on my
25: but
24: shoulder.
25: But don't bring your work home if, that's just my advice.
24: Yes.
25: Save the, you know, I used to coach flag football in elementary school and in a school with a lot of kids with no parents and so on. And so every once in a while in the pregame warmups, this one kid would just go off on his own teammates. And I said, buddy, would you please save that for the game?
24: Yeah.
25: Sorry, coach. I mean, you know, but that's the thing with Geno. You know, save your anger for the opponent.
24: Yeah, and look, all allegations at this point. But there are allegations against him, which, if true, would fit that mold.
25: Yes.
24: Of him taking his aggression home. I think for football players in particular, I wonder if you look at all of the sports. Because of the aggressive nature that you have to have as a football player.
25: Yes.
24: I wonder if that is the one that makes it more prone to the violence that you need to perform the sport. The mindset that you need in order to perform the sport, if it bleeds over into the home life, is probably very detrimental to home life.
25: And I also think, and I could be wrong about this, but especially in the early stages of training camp and all of that, when the stress is really high, it's a new system, it's a new coach, I'm on a new team, you know, the stresses get really high, plus the physical combat that you mentioned.
24: Yeah.
25: I just think there's a lot of pressure on them. No excuse for what allegedly happened. I'm not saying that. I'm just saying it's not as easy a life as you might think.
24: I remember seeing a documentary with Steve Young, a great San Francisco 49er quarterback, and he was talking about something in the documentary, but in the mix of it, he was talking about how the team's schedule, even on home games the night before, they'd stay at the hotel. The team would stay at a hotel the night before a home game,
25: right.
24: Hotel near the San Francisco airport, and then they'd go over to the game. And you know, some people are like, you're staying at a hotel before a home game? And I could see why they would do that. Just like you don't want the violence or whatever from the sport to bleed into the home life, you want folks hyper-focused. You don't want somebody leaving for the game, and on their way to the game, their spouse is like, oh, by the way, could you pick up eggs and milk and stuff? What time are you going to be home? What time? You know, it's all work with you, isn't it?
25: If you come home after 5, I won't be here. Yeah.
24: I don't care if it's the playoffs and it's overtime. Billy has choir practice.
25: Exactly.
24: So we got a bunch of things to talk about. We also have, as Fred says, people come to this show for one reason and one reason only, and that is Case or No Case, where Cal risks his eternal soul to try to dupe us into believing whatever story he has either researched because it's true or concocted in its falsity. And he tries to get us to decide whether what he has told us is actually a case or not a case. And if it is a case, what the outcome is. Cal, we're coming up on our break, but maybe you could just give me a tease as to the topic.
25: Sure. As well, also, while Fred said, pretending to be a lawyer, that's a critical part of this. Yeah. Okay, so the topic is if an artist disappoints at a concert in more ways than one, is that an offense for which you can sue and recover losses? That's the general broad brush here.
24: Madonna, we're looking at you. All right, so that's going to be our radio law talk, our case or no case. If you want to chime in, you can chime in with your questions. 1-855-LAW-RADIO. That's
25: 855-729-7234. Got it.
24: We'll see you after this.
25: Perfect. All right. Radio Law Talk continues in just a bit. Don't go away.
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25: Back on time. Yeah, 20 minutes is our break-in time. I don't know if I did something wrong there, but anyway, we are back at the appointed hour. So it's supposed to be back at 20 after, and that's where we are.
24: Oh, I was looking at the wrong clock.
25: Oh, dang it. You know what? I set those every Saturday, and every once in a while,
24: You know how some states...
25: I can fix that.
24: You know how we have time zones? How you go ahead, you got the Pacific, you've got the Central, the Mountain, and the Eastern time zone. And then you set your clocks back. Well, here at our studios, we have a special time zone, apparently, where we are off by 1 minute. And today.
25: You
24: know, it's one of those special things. I forgot when I looked at my calendar, we do set the clocks back 1 minute for... No small amount of ribbing going on here. Cal, as I asked Cal,
25: don't like Back to the Future, just say so.
24: So as Cal is multitasking, trying to fix our internal clock and gearing up for what people come for. This,
12: yeah. Now it's time to play Case or No Case.
25: Well, does anybody really know what time it is? Thank you, Terry Kapp. Okay. Justin Lipless was a big fan of one of the most famous musical acts in the world. The operative word is was. The act finally had a show coming near him, so he eagerly booked his very expensive tickets. And when he got there, he was aghast. He later said the show exposed him to unwanted sexual content, including nudity, without an advanced warning. And he wanted the performer wanted the show to be hot, so they asked the air conditioning in the arena not be turned on. So it was steaming hot inside the arena and half-naked people there on the stage. And Justin was most upset. He was angry and livid, you could say. So after the show, he went home and then stormed over to his lawyer's office and said, I want emotional distress damages, false advertising, and a breach of contract. Why a breach of contract, you ask? Because the act lip-synced many of the songs in the show, didn't really sing them. And he said, that's a breach. I didn't come to hear a record. I came to hear you sing. And so that was that. And he wanted to know if he had a case or no case. And I want to know who this naughty performer is. What do you think?
24: Well, I can't help but point out some interesting things about the factual scenario as you have set them up. What was his name?
25: Justin Lipless. I'm going to say Lipless. I don't know.
24: Lipless, okay, because it sounded like you said Lipless. Well, and he is objecting because the performer was lip syncing. I mean, of all things.
25: There is irony in the law sometimes, right?
24: All right. And didn't like it because there was too much, it was too risque for his taste.
25: Unannounced nudity. He said, if you gave me a warning, I would probably not have gone or not have taken my children. But anyway.
24: Oh, God.
25: Yeah.
24: I don't know. I suppose that if you're a fan of any artist, you could probably expect the show to have elements to it that are consistent with the genre and what have you.
25: Maybe be edgy.
24: I mean, okay, I get one. If you're going to go see Celine Dion, for example, you wouldn't expect to show up for a Celine Dion concert to be to be maybe produced in the same way that Madonna's show.
25: You would not say, take it off, Celine!
24: Yeah, I got you. The opposite would be. It's like, put it on!
25: Yeah, please!
24: And for crying out loud, eat something! I think that the manner of the show and all of that may be the red herring in this, in the sense that the real issue, if he has one, would be the lip syncing. I look, if I wanted to hear a pre-recorded show, I'd just buy your tape.
25: Exactly.
24: I'd buy your album.
25: There you go.
24: I wouldn't want to, if I wanted to hear that. Now, oddly enough, Milli Vanilli lost their career because of that.
25: And Paul McCartney said, by the way, if you ever at a concert, look back to the sound booth, and when there's a bright red light on, that's the booth's way of saying, we're playing the background and we're playing the song, just lip sync it. So he gave us a heads up when my wife and I, when we went, you know, a personal interview. Yeah, 80,000 people.
13: Hey, Carl, I got the news for
14: listen
13: you.
14: Listen to me, Carl. Here's a break.
24: Yeah. When the red light is on, I'm taking a break. Believe me, John's not singing. He's dead.
25: That's after they tried to play Paperback Writer and had to stop because he said, it's a very difficult song to play live.
24: Well,
25: I love it. Yeah.
24: So does he file? When you first announced this topic, I was thinking of the legal trouble that Madonna had, where folks did seek to file a lawsuit because her show in New York started 3 hours late, and folks are sitting there saying, hey, you know, we came to the show, it starts 3 hours late. If we go and do this, we can public transport. Public transport stops running at 11. Your show doesn't get over with until well after midnight, and now stuck here in the city. And what do I do? And so you had that. But in this one here, Cal, because I know we're coming up on the break and I'm not going to stretch it out. We will wait for the answer.
25: We will wait for the actual answer. I want that. And, of course, I want to know whom the artist might have been.
24: So I will say that I think that this is a scenario but not a case. Because a lot of people probably had the same complaint. So I'll go scenario but not a case.
25: Okay.
24: And how long ago was this?
25: This was in the last 10 years, when the artist was red hot.
24: Okay. When the artist was red hot.
25: Yeah.
24: Well, golly, I'm trying to think of who it was. Oh, you know, I couldn't possibly be asked to give an answer now that the music has started playing. All I have to think of that, but I'm locking in scenario but not a case. If we come back, I will go ahead and give you my answer here. Give us the number that folks call if they have an idea as to what this
25: is. Yeah, that's 855-529-7234. 855-529-7234. The lines are
24: open. Call Cal.
25: They're
24: give
25: clear.
24: Him your answer. You don't have to go on the air. Just let Cal know who you think this act was and whether you think it's a case. And we'll be back after this.
25: If anybody asks, hey, what are you doing in there? Tell them, well, I'm listening to Radio Law Talk, and you should be too. We'll be right back.

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1: 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This afternoon, mostly sunny with a high near 94. Tonight, mostly clear with a low around 75. Looking ahead to Sunday, sunny skies with a high near 94. Tomorrow night, mostly clear with a low around 75. Currently, it's 87 and thunderstorms are possible. I'm Bill Banks with your weather flash.
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6: And welcome back to the program. By the way, Todd Kuhnin, I told the callers it was not Foreigner, was not Billy Joel, and was not the, what's that kitty,
7: The Wiggles?
6: Yeah, it was not the Wiggles. They were not accused of nudity in their show. No.
7: One other question. Okay.
6: Yeah.
7: This act, is it a new act or it was one of those bands from a long time ago that got back together and they're retouring into?
6: I think it was, at the time, it was a current act. It was, one that, was.
7: Okay. All right. Well, I'm just going to say Taylor Swift. What the heck? She was out there, and I think in one show she had some sort of skimpy. By the way, for those of you that are just tuning in, here's the setup for the case or no case. Guy buys a ticket to a show, may or may not have taken his family. You kind of referenced that, Cal. But he buys a ticket to the show. When he gets to the show, he is upset by the performance of the show because it was far more risque than he thought that it was going to be, and it wasn't what he wanted to see. Didn't want to see any nudity that was unannounced, because dang it, I like my announced nudity. And
6: there's no nudity like announced nudity, yes. I always say.
7: Just takes all the guesswork out of the date. So so he wanted that to be announced, and then the bigger issue is the one you kind of threw in there was he was also concerned that some of the songs might have been lip-synced. So yes. He wasn't really watching a live performance. He was watching somebody lip-syncing.
6: A karaoke show, yeah.
7: Yes, which in

0: And but, they know, and they know. Yeah.
1: So I would say it's a scenario, but not a case, and the artist was Taylor Swift.
0: Okay, two excellent guesses. I like the way you think about this, Todd. The way your mind calculated all the possibilities, and yeah.
1: Two excellent guesses. They're both wrong, yeah. But they were excellent attempts.
0: Well, that they were. Justin Lipless lawsuit was dismissed with prejudice on July 28th, 2025, but then he appealed the dismissal, and the appellate court said, nice try. Against whom was the lawsuit filed? The performer who is now battling, by the way, here's a hint, maybe I'll give you this hint. A performer who is now battling with a movie studio over a biopic saying, I have a large life, and so I need a large budget. And the studio said, we don't think so. So
1: sounds like David Lee Roth.
0: So who would be the performer? Because that's an extra point. Because if you get it wrong, guess what?
1: You get a lot of points.
0: I get some puntas. As they say.
1: I don't know the phrasing, Cal. Okay. Phrasing.
0: Well, puntas is points.
1: Okay. Yeah. Okay. Sure it is. So I don't know. I'll stick with my answer.
0: Okay.
1: I know it's wrong, but I can't think of anybody else.
0: Well, you got it right several times before we started the bit. It was Madonna.
1: Oh, was it really?
0: Madonna got sued again by another fan for the same thing. Late start was the original basis of the suit. And then this guy piled on and said, you know what, besides which, what about this and what about that? And the judge said, buddy, sit down and shut up. You paid your money, you get what you get.
1: I should have stuck with Madonna.
0: I know.
1: I'm thinking when you were given the setup and I said, we went to break. And you just gave a little blurb at the break, and I said, Madonna, we're looking at you. You're probably thinking, oh, crud.
0: I said, I am doomed. But this time I didn't say it, unlike I have in times past. And so Madonna, oh, dang it, you know, like that. I didn't do that.
1: Gosh.
0: So next hour, a soccer player who wanted to be a free agent with FIFA holding the reins. So we'll see how that went because, you know, I have to do something timely with all of the excitement about soccer. Yeah.
1: Have you seen, you're talking about World Cup soccer, have you seen the reactions that people have been getting to what they see in America when they come here for World Cup versus what they were told America would be like before they got here?
0: I totally love that stuff.
1: I mean, there were people that thought they were going to see open carry, Wild West shootouts like you see in the movies.
0: Right. Rapes in the streets, blood, poop everywhere. I mean, this is what people were thinking. Why? Because the European media paints that picture and the U.S. media says, well, as long as this person's president, we'll back your claim.
1: Yes.
0: And so the Europeans got here and said, wait a minute. There's Buc-ee's. Wait a minute. Ooh, wait a minute. Ranch dressing.
1: That's the one that blows me away.
0: Isn't that amazing?
1: But right now, with this response to ranch dressing, you know, food makers like Kraft and those that make ranch dressing are thinking, had no idea we had this untapped market.
0: And
1: that we could start exporting all over the place.
0: Here's the best part. They have, at least they're toying with the idea of coming up with a 3-ounce package so that people can carry it back on the airlines. Because many foreigners have said, oh, I want to take that home. And the airline goes, I don't think so.
1: Well, I think the TSA, a TSA released a PSA saying, we love it that you love the ranch dressing. Put it in your
0: carry-on.
1: Put it in your packed luggage.
0: Check luggage. But it is amazing. I have a friend of mine from Oakley, Idaho, who lives in Virginia, and she has a drinking establishment, shall we say. And so she talked to the Tartan Army, the Scotland fans, and she said, come on over. We'll stay open. If the cops come and bust us at 4 o'clock in the morning, it's okay. And she said the place was packed with people singing and not just singing the praises of their team, but of America, because they had no idea.
1: Well, the thing that cracked me up, because you mentioned Scotland, and you can see if you just look for the YouTube videos about Scottish fan reacting to cheerleaders.
0: Right.
1: And it's they were playing, I want to say they were playing in Boston, and the New England Patriots cheerleaders were performing at the soccer game. and doing all the twerking, all the things that Madonna got sued for.
0: Yeah, right. But they had their clothes on.
1: Yes, doing all of this at this

0: Scottish fan. It's just his mouth is open. Just they have this at every ball game here.
1: Hey, no wonder people don't. No wonder people come here. So here, there was one more, really quickly.
0: Yeah,
1: and that is there was a guy who was at a Buc-ee's and posted videos on the big diesel semi fuel hauling trucks. He says, we don't have those back home. And then another guy said, I'm going to a garage sale. Well, in my country, we don't have garages.
0: Yeah, you talk
1: pretty
0: about
1: fascinating.
0: You talk about the trucks. Yeah. So I lived in Japan for a couple of years and never saw anything close to what you'd have the semis, the double trail semis, gas trucks, anything like that. A truck that size literally would not fit on the average road or average highway where I was at in Japan. It would take up the entire lane in one direction and half of the lane in the opposite direction. It's just massive.
1: It's just fascinating. And my only hope is that in this time that everybody says, oh, these are troubled times, you know, you hear this all the time. I think it's a good time for us, instead of looking through our, here's the word again, myopic vision, that we pull back and say, why don't we really start to appreciate what we have? You know, that's just me, though.
0: And turnabout's fair play on that. We're deviating heavily from law talk, but they'll pass laws to deal with this. There we go. I got the segue.
1: Good.
0: I have a friend of mine who, interesting background, her father is Iranian, her mother is Irish.
1: Mm.
0: And you would not think that she was Iranian or that spoke the language, but she grew up in Iran. And she says, what you see about the Middle East portrayed in the movies, these war-torn countries where it's just the dregs on, that's not what it's like when you go over there. When you go over there, there are beautiful neighborhoods just like you have here. But it's the difference between what the media portrays and the way it really is. And then there's what the courts portray. And when we come back, we'll talk about a portrayal that went awry, led to a conviction, and now a retrial after that conviction was tossed. We're talking about Alex Murdaugh. We'll talk about what's going on in South Carolina with his case. We get back here on Radio Law Talk.
1: 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We'll be right back. Hold on.

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1: Commercials and other announcements aired on Radio Law Talk contain the opinions of the sponsor. The airing of said announcements on Radio Law Talk does not constitute an endorsement. The announcements may contain claims that are not intended to treat, diagnose, or cure any disease. These claims have not been evaluated by the FDA.
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16: Well, you know, we have those kitty bumps that we do, and they were recorded. Those girls are all, well, they're not grown up, but they...
17: I think they're out of college now, aren't they?
16: Some are, well, they're no longer that age.
17: Yeah.
16: And stuff, which means they're no longer that age, but the opinions expressed in those kitty bumps remain the same. You are a loser. Boys are weird.
17: Okay. It's all there.
16: It's all there. So... Alex Murdaugh in the great state of South Carolina. Alex Murdaugh was found guilty after a trial of brutally murdering his wife and his son, shot, I believe, with shotguns. His son at near point blank range. You can imagine what the catastrophic injuries were inflicted and wounds that were fatal were suffered by those individuals. The matter went to trial. A lot of interesting things at that trial, some head scratchers. You know, we talk about perceptions that you can have coming from one country to another about what happens there. Well, I the perception of what happens in a courtroom in different jurisdictions is mind-boggling. I just can't imagine a trial in California where I practice being conducted the same manner that it was conducted in the state of South Carolina, where a judge did not allow jurors to take notes. Yeah, this complex DNA evidence case, the jurors were not allowed to take notes because, in his words, you're so focused on taking notes that you're not going to be listening to the evidence. Well, that presupposes that people have perfect recall and perfect memory. And not surprisingly, this trial that took 2 or 3 weeks to present all the evidence, the jury reached a verdict in about an hour and a half and came back. And how do you go over all of that evidence?
17: Well, my question is, can you go back to the court and say, Your Honor, we couldn't write this down, so we have a question about the testimony of 10 days ago. Can you help us out?
16: You would have to do that.
17: Yeah.
16: But then when you've got people that want to get in and get out, and so it's tough. You want to be the, you know, that movie, A Few Angry Men, 12 Angry Men, and the backlash, the one juror who was not guilty, everybody else was guilty with their own biases and prejudices, and then the jury got swayed. I'm telling you that the reason that made compelling filmmaking is because that doesn't happen. I mean, you have folks that are in the jury box that might feel that way, and the majority of the time, the lone holdout is convinced by everybody else to change their vote. That's the way that it happens most of the time if there is a holdout. And it's not due to prejudices. It is against the defendant. For the most part, it's, you know, we've been sitting here so long.
17: Come on, man.
16: I want to get home. Food is lousy. Yeah. You know, I've got plans. That's why I never want to do a trial. I never want to do a trial in between Thanksgiving and Christmas, because even though it's business as usual for businesses, say, first week in December, everybody's thinking about other stuff. They're not focused on this trial and this guy. And so, but it doesn't help matters at all when you have a clerk of the court actively lobbying for a guilty verdict because she wants to sell her book and influencing jurors to change their vote and even initiating investigations to some jurors that might be on the fence to get them punted so they can be replaced with an alternate juror that is there to convict. Those are all allegations that were made against the court clerk, Becky Hill, and it led to ultimately the Supreme Court of South Carolina on appeal overturning the guilty verdict because the conduct of the clerk was so pervasive.
17: Can she keep her advance and all of that? I mean, did she keep the ill-gotten gains, in my opinion, based on this, from the book, or did she? I mean, how did that go, I wonder?
16: Well, any money that she would get from the book sales, she can keep. I guess the question here is, if she's fined as a result of that, she might need the proceeds of the book to pay the fine amount if she's got any of that. She's been criminally prosecuted. Now, interestingly enough, she was criminally prosecuted, but not for that conduct. She was criminally prosecuted for perjury, and her perjurious statement had to do with whether or not a media outlet was given access to videotape or take pictures of crime scene photos. And she said no when questioned by the judge under oath. And it turned out that she had allowed that access. And that's what she was criminally prosecuted for.
17: For lying about that.
16: For lying about that. Yeah. It's the equivalent of convicting Al Capone on income tax evasion, notwithstanding the other atrocities he committed.
17: Right.
16: And so she's out of a job because that's an elected position. She's out. But here we got the retrial for Alex Murdaugh. And issues have arisen in anticipation of this retrial. They start from square one. The first thing that the prosecution did, and I disagree with them doing this, as nasty as the murders were, the prosecution at one point in time in the early trial made the decision not to seek the death penalty. So they didn't seek the death penalty in the first case. They have now said that's back on the table. Hmm. And my thinking is, wait a minute. If you want to seek the death penalty, the same considerations before should be attended now. If you didn't think that it was proper before, why are you seeking it now? If for no other reason to intimidate this guy from anybody from not exercising to not exercise their right to a trial. And in this case, maybe the guy should plead, maybe he shouldn't. But again, you have to use not myopic. You don't have to have myopia. You need to look at it broadly. Do you want a governmental agency to come in with a heavy-handed threat that intimidates somebody to not exercise their right? No, you don't want that.
17: That's one of the worst things you can do. And people say, well, he's guilty. No, you think, you can't think that way. You've got to say, what if that were me? Now, I wouldn't kill somebody. But if I were in court and the approach was just what you suggested, wait a minute, that's not how it works.
16: If the right is guaranteed for the individual that looks guilty of sin, then you know it's preserved for the one that's a close call.
17: Right.
16: And that's where I have the issue with this. So the death penalty is potentially back on the table. They haven't made a decision one way or another. But this past week, a couple of motions have come up. The defense is asking the court to order the prosecution to turn over DNA evidence that was found underneath the fingernails of Maggie, the wife, that was determined to not match Alex Murdaugh or any of her sons. It is an unknown male, and they want that DNA evidence tested. It's been sitting in an evidence locker.
17: Well, sure they do.
16: And the state apparently has been refusing to turn it over because the defense had to go get a court order to order the state to turn it over. Well, again, if this evidence exists, it's potentially exculpatory. Why are you, as a prosecution, objecting to this? You have an obligation to turn this evidence over.
17: And I'm sure they're thinking, well, our case is a lead pipe cinch without it. Why add to the field of doubt? That's just my theory.
16: Exactly. Right. Because reasonable doubt can carry the day. Right. The other thing that the defense has raised. So did you see the trial at all? Even snippets
17: off
16: of
17: and
16: it?
17: On, yeah.
16: How mm-hmm. was Alex Murdaugh dressed?
17: He was in a jumpsuit. Yeah.
16: No, he was in a suit.
17: Yeah.
16: Right?
17: He dressed like an attorney. Yeah.
16: The defense would like him dressed that same way for this trial. The prosecution is objecting. The prosecution wants him to sit through trial wearing the prison jumpsuit with shackles. With shackles.
17: You can't do that.
16: Because their argument now is he stands convicted of other crimes. He is a prisoner, and his appearance before the jury should represent the way he appears in every day in life.
17: Isn't that clutching a bit of a straw,
16: Todd? It is a ridiculous argument. Yeah. And here's the thing. If you win at that argument as the prosecutor, you are opening the door for yet another issue on appeal if he's convicted, an issue that the Supreme Court has already ruled on. There is case law out there to say that the appearance of a defendant at trial can influence a jury's verdict. So why would you even want to win on this when cases historically have been overturned where defendants are dressed that way?
17: Because it prejudices jury's view. If you're the prosecutor, that's why.
16: And if your evidence is so strong, what difference does it make?
17: Don't worry about
16: it. It's unbelievable. Yeah. That's the kind of stuff they're fighting about right now in South Carolina, and it's just mind-boggling. We'll let that go. When we come back after this break, we got more Radio Law Talk. Another case or no case. We'll see you.
17: 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And if you're listening on one of them, thank you as well. We'll continue in just a bit right here.

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3: Being tested again. I'm Daria Albinger, Fox News. Tensions are growing in the Middle East as Tehran carries out new attacks on ships which are trying to cross the Strait of Hormuz.
4: In the Strait of Hormuz today, traffic still flowing, but more slowly. You had 34 vessels cross yesterday, 10 today. That's according to the maritime tracker Kepler. The UK Maritime Authority is reporting that another ship was just struck by an unidentified projectile in the Strait. My sources say it's a crude tanker. It's called the Kihu. It was heading to Fujairah with Qatari oil on board. Iran is trying to show it has leverage. It wants to control the Strait of Hormuz, saying any passage through routes outside the framework designated by the Persian Gulf Strait Authority will not be covered by safe passage guarantees. They want ships to coordinate with them and very likely pay them.
3: The U.S. launched strikes on Iran in the Middle East yesterday. They were in response to Iranian drone strikes on a Singapore-flagged cargo ship in the Strait. We are 1 week away from the nation's 250th birthday, but it seems not everyone is ready to celebrate.
5: Demonstrations are planned in more than 100 cities and towns across the U.S. It's being organized by the group All of Us 250 in states including Texas, New York, Florida, Arizona, Louisiana, North Carolina, Illinois, and more. The group says the goal is to protest, quote, whitewashed celebrations of the 250th birthday of the country, instead pushing for, quote, a place where freedom and equality are for all. There will be rallies, marches, and demonstrations, but the group stresses that they should be peaceful and no violence of any kind will be tolerated. All of Us 250 is partnering with other groups, including 5051 and the Women's March, for the day of protest. In New York, Tanya J. Powers, Fox News.
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3: There's been a mistrial in the case of a man charged with arson in California's Palisades wildfires, but the defendant will remain behind bars.
8: After declaring a mistrial over a deadlocked jury, a federal judge ordering Jonathan Rinderknecht to remain detained ahead of a new October 19th trial.
9: The politics, you know, they need a scapegoat. They need somebody to blame.
8: Defense Attorney Steve Haney reacting to prosecutors vowing to retry the case.
9: The government's case was not strong and they didn't have enough evidence to convict him.
8: Predicting a second trial will end up with Rinderknecht being acquitted. Prosecutors citing evidence, including cell phone data and surveillance video, alleging the 29-year-old started a fire last year that was put out but reignited to become the Palisades fire. Rinderknecht pleaded not guilty. Haney alleges his client is the fall guy for the L.A. Fire Department's failure to fully extinguish the initial inferno. Kristen Goodwin, Fox News.
3: TMZ says it's received another note about the abduction of Nancy Guthrie.
4: TMZ receiving yet another email from a person claiming to know the identities of Nancy's two kidnappers and promising video proof in exchange for one Bitcoin. TMZ talking that they are working with the FBI on the IT technology of those ransom notes. But we're also learning from TMZ that the person who emailed that letter to them claimed to have, quote, a phone stashed in a secure location containing what they said was a video of a, quote, main guy with Nancy on the day the sender described as probably Nancy's last day. This news comes just days after the details of one of those initial ransom notes was revealed to the public, claiming Nancy died unintentionally shortly after she was taken from her Tucson, Arizona home on February 1st and is, quote, buried in nature.
3: That's Fox's Chanley Painter. A magnitude 5.9 earthquake has struck northwestern Afghanistan. It was reportedly felt from Kabul to northern Pakistan. I'm Daria Albinger. This is Fox News.
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16: Well. Good morning for those of you in the Pacific and Central time zones. It'll be that for another little bit. Central time zones. I'm Todd Kunin, filling in for Fred Penny here on Radio Law Talk. Fred, Denise, both on assignment, and always miss them when they're not here. When they come back, it's a lively discussion, but Cal and I are holding down the fort. Cal, how are you holding up after hour one?
17: Yeah, going through some fun stuff in my life right now. So today's one of those days, but it's okay. It's going to be fine.
16: Good.
17: All is well.
16: Well, I'm glad you're here.
17: Me too. Me too.
16: Cal was actually, we didn't clarify this on case or no case. When two people are gone, it is a triple point Saturday. Is that
17: absolutely
16: correct?
17: That's correct.
16: And you skunked me. So you would normally, how many points did you get? Six?
17: Yeah, 6 points. Yeah.
16: So Cal is at 6 points.
17: And Cal's just sick about it, I might add.
16: Yeah, you seem really broken up.
17: Oh,
16: there,
17: my heart's crushed.
16: You know, you're just, we'll have to hire a karaoke band to come in and karaoke folks to come in and sing soothing phrases to you to
17: good idea
16: mend your broken heart.
17: I like it.
16: We talked about Alex Murdaugh, the case or no case that Cal gave about the band. It turned out being Madonna, and he got points even though I got the right answer correctly initially, but I was too chicken to stick with my answer.
17: You've got to stick with your first impulse.
16: I know, because
17: I'm not smart enough to come up with something better than that.
16: Yes. So
17: well, at least I'm honest about it.
16: But this hour, other things, we're going to get to the Geno Smith, quarterback of the, again, New York Jets. I say again, he's back with them, quarterback of the Jets.
17: Oh, speaking of radio, speaking of Case or No Case, yes. Todd, I was just thinking, and Geno Smith, all of that made me think, you know what we need here in the Radio Law Talk studio? We need a one of those big chains they put around the players' necks when they make a good play.
16: Yes.
17: We need to hand that from player to player when they win the case or no case for the previous hour. You get to wear the conch, the crown or whatever.
16: The conch bling.
17: Yes, the bling. Yeah. What do you think?
16: I would like that.
17: I'll see if I can make that happen.
16: You know, the interesting thing is I would even probably throw some of my answers just to make the winner have to wear it.
17: I could see
16: Denise wearing the bling, having to wear that all hour.
17: I think she'd like that. And I know Fred would, you know.
16: Oh, yeah.
17: And certainly I would not. Okay.
16: Well, what do they got? They've got the, you've got that in baseball. It's usually a hat or something that they have them wear if they hit a home run. They're walking around the dugout. Always amazes me when a team is down by like 15 runs and one of their guys hits a home run. They still have them wear the hat. And it's like, dude, scoreboard.
17: Don't do that.
16: I would not do that at
17: Show
16: all.
17: Show some class, yeah. Reminds me of my first high school football game. We were down 40-0 and I chipped at a player and he said, hey, look at the scoreboard, loser. Oh, thanks, Mom.
16: I think the best one of those that I saw, the 49ers were playing the New York Giants, and I think they were playing in San Francisco, and this was back when, who's the guy that went on to Good Morning America?
17: Oh, Strahan.
16: Michael Strahan.
17: Yeah.
16: And the 49ers scored a touchdown, but the Giants were way ahead in the game. The Niners scored a touchdown, and one of their players was like, oh, great. And Strahan, he's on the mic, on NFL's mic. He's like, scoreboard, dude, scoreboard, check the scoreboard. It was Deion Sanders, I think.
17: Oh, yeah.
16: It was back in Deion's days, back in 94 season. It's scoreboard, dude, scoreboard. And the 49ers came back and actually ended up winning that game.
17: Scoreboard, Michael. And I remember that game. It was an overtime game.
16: Yes.
17: It was a field goal at the last little bit.
16: Yes. Yeah, and just really, really. So who got bragging rights there? So you got that. We're going to talk a little bit more about this case, sort of a follow-up. The case out of Florida with the real estate mogul that got into the accident and that went to trial and while on the boat, and he had teenagers that were on the boat.
17: And alcohol.
16: One girl died. Another girl was severely injured, a lot of injuries. Well, the jury reached a verdict, came back, and we'll talk about that case and what the aftermath is there and who is being thrown under the proverbial bus as far as that's concerned. We got a ton of others who I don't think it would be a case or no case or a Radio Law Talk if we didn't somehow talk about the Real Housewives of insert your metropolis here and what's going on with those cases. I think that when those folks apply to be on Real Housewives, there's probably a section on the application. Do you have any criminal cases pending? And everybody at first blush is probably going to try to minimize it, downplay it, not realizing that if you have something pending or in the works, it's probably a plus to your favor,
17: yeah,
16: a benefit. A to you.
17: Yeah, yeah, yeah.
16: Yeah.
17: So, we want that character.
16: Yeah.
17: Have you ever struck your domestic partner? Good. That's the one we want.
16: Define domestic.
17: Have you ever lied in church? Okay, we'll take you.
16: Do you have anything in your past that might bring shame to you? Because it won't bring shame to us.
17: Yeah, we're liking that. Yeah.
16: And so we've got those cases coming up. But let's go ahead and get right to our second hour of Case or No Case, Kelly.
17: Okay, here
15: we go. Now it's time to play Case or No Case.
4: Yay!
17: All right, here we go. He was a world-famous soccer player, and he wanted to change teams. So he just picked up and moved and went to an entirely different country. That's when FIFA, the Federation Internationale de Football Association, fined him $10,000 for leaving a team. Lassana Diarra said, I will not allow money to be paid to FIFA. I will take them to court to see if a fine can be stopped and if I can change teams if I want to. Yes, Todd, he said I want to take him to court. Did he? Did he have a case or no case for trying to exercise what we in the U.S. would call free agency?
16: You know, it's interesting. The NFL gets thrown under the bus a lot because the commissioner, Roger Goodell, is it seems like just such a draconian system. Somebody gets penalized in the NFL. A fine is levied against a player. The player, under the collective bargaining agreement, has an opportunity to appeal that. And the judicial body to which it is appealed is the same guy that instituted the fine.
17: Right.
16: It goes back to Roger Goodell. Yeah. And why anybody ever agreed to that is beyond me. And it seems significantly unfair and giving the NFL owners and the commissioner too much power. And I only say all of that to say it pales in comparison to the power FIFA has.
17: They have a lot, don't they?
16: Because this, yeah, I mean, right. The NFL just governs the 30 some odd teams that are in the NFL.
17: Right.
16: And they also have to, at the end of the day, have to make sure that their decisions aren't so one-sided that they undo their antitrust exemption with the government.
17: They have to justify their monopoly, in other words. Right?
16: FIFA does not answer to any governmental agency. In that regard, they're an international agency. They are an international concern, so they don't answer to a governing body of a government like the United States. They know, and it's kind of hard for us here in the United States to really appreciate the power because soccer is not the main sport here. We focus on football, but they know that they have the power over a sport that is the national sport. In how many countries? Probably half the countries in the world are all invested in it. It's why they call it the World Cup.
17: Right.
16: And they only do it every 4 years. That's how much power FIFA has.
17: So did they try to stop this guy from changing
16: Absolutely, they tried to stop him from changing teams.
17: How do you think it went?
16: No use to debate here. I think that he filed his lawsuit and he lost. I think that the fine was imposed and he had to stay where he went. FIFA's that powerful.
17: All right, we'll talk about that and give you the answer to our case or no case after we take our break here. 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
14: We never wanted more. 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
16: We are back, and we went to the break. The case or no case was a star player for soccer, or for football. That's what it's called. We're outside the United States. For football, wanted to move from one team to another, did, but the organizing body, FIFA. I spell the
17: Federation word. Internationale de Football Association. So it's redundant in the name. It's got Federation and Association.
16: Yeah, it's like the Department of Redundancy Department.
17: Yes, and repetitiveness.
16: So FIFA put the kibosh on that. So did he sue to be able to go from one team to the other? And what was the outcome? I said, yes, I believe it was a lawsuit. And I said that FIFA ultimately prevailed.
17: Interesting. Diarra did, in fact, file a case in the EU courts. And you know what? All the way to the highest court in the European Union. And eventually the court said, why don't you two guys come up with a settlement? And they did. And he went to the team he wanted to. And all legal proceedings were ended. So, in fact, FIFA actually, well, they blinked and lost the case.
16: So I get...
17: You get the yes, it was a case.
16: I get yes, it was a case. So yeah. I get 1 point times, because it's double point, triple point. So I get 3 points for yes, it was a case.
17: Correct.
16: But I get no points for how it turned out because I said FIFA won and they did.
17: Wish I could help you. But FIFA did not win. They gave up. And by the way, coming up next hour, I always like to do a little tease. Next hour, it is the matter of a guy who really wanted a Patek Philippe, a watch, and he had to do some things to get it that made him uncomfortable. Let's talk about that next hour.
16: All right.
17: On Radio Law Talk.
16: Well, interesting that you would bring a case or no case involving an athlete and wanting to do something that a governing body was not allowing him to do. And Cal, have you been following the Brandon Ayuk situation?
17: I do, because I'm a huge 49ers fan, as you know. Not as huge as I used to be, but I mean in my fandom, it is huge. Yeah.
16: So this case has been baffling me because it deals primarily put everything aside. This is a contract dispute. And not really even a contract dispute. He held out, he got the money, then he got injured, then His guarantees were voided because he wasn't reaching certain benchmarks in his recovery. Not that he wasn't reaching the benchmarks, he just wasn't participating.
17: Wasn't showing up.
16: And was, according to George Kittle, who saw him, he was up until, you know, last year for a little bit, but then they stopped seeing him here. But Kittle said that the guy was seemed to be at top speed, stopping on a dime, so he's able to physically make all of the moves, according to what Kittle was able to see. But he had this issue with the 49ers. They avoided his guarantees. All of that pursuant to pre-negotiated contract language. Significantly, Aiyuk told the NFLPA not to appeal the voiding of $27 million in contract guarantees. And probably because it was there. It is the language. And he knew, if I don't go there, that's my penalty. And he took it.
17: Well, I kept thinking about this guy, James, I can't think of his last name, with the Steelers, who said, I'm just going to sit out a year. And he basically has disappeared off the map. Remember the guy I'm talking about?
16: Was that James Harrison?
17: Yeah, the running back who said, I'm not going to play for you guys. I don't care what you say. I'll hold out for a year. And then he ended up with the Jets, and you know what that meant.
16: Yeah, well, you know, the Jets where talent goes to die.
17: Yes, exactly.
16: But so Aiyuk has done all of this. And look, I get that. The issue that I've had here is he keeps talking about, I want to go to the Washington Commanders. And the Washington Commanders have said nothing about whether they're interested or not. Not surprisingly so. Here, you know why they haven't said a dang thing?
17: I think there are rules that prohibit that, aren't there?
16: They do not want to be accused of tampering. And right now, right, if he signs with the Commanders, an investigation is immediately going to be opened into what did they know before they were supposed to know it. Do you remember when, who's the guy that got signed from Minnesota, got signed by Atlanta?
17: The quarterback,
16: and now he's with the Raiders.
17: Yeah,
16: the name escapes me.
17: Well, he's in the
16: Kirk Cousins.
17: Yeah, he's in the series, Netflix
16: That's
17: series,
16: right,
17: of quarterback.
16: So Kirk Cousins, when he was signed by Atlanta, made a statement at the press conference about how Atlanta had showed interest to him early on. Atlanta got fined because they spoke to him too early. So teams are hypersensitive that they're not going to go there.
17: It can also cost them really valuable commodity draft picks.
16: That's right. Yeah. And so from a contractual standpoint, he keeps saying he wants to go to the Commanders. He's wearing all of their gear, which raises the question. He is still under contract with the 49ers. He is wearing opposing teams' gear. This is a violation of his loyalties clause in the contract, right, where he's supposed to go.
17: Right.
16: And by the way, he hasn't even applied for reinstatement with the league yet. So he was placed by the 49ers on the reserve left team designation. So he has to apply for reinstatement, much like a retired person would have to,
17: right,
16: to get back in. His contract guarantees for the 49ers, even though he's got guaranteed money for 2026, are voided if he doesn't show up to the facility. And there's been no indication he'll show up to the facility there. Everybody's dug in, but this is the you heard it here first.
17: All right, here we go. Yeah, I should. Okay, I want to hear this. Wait, just a second. I think I have a new sounder I would like to play if I can. Oh, I can't find it.
16: All right, well I'm going to go in anyway.
17: Here we go.
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17: Live, local, late breaking with Todd Kuenin. What do you got?
16: You heard it here first. Jed York, during the Combine, Jed York, who is the owner of the 49ers, Jed York said, I love Brandon Aiyuk. I would love it if we could work it out so he'd come back and play. Keep that in mind. This last week, and just a day ago, Brandon Aiyuk uploaded a video to YouTube. And in the video, he included some interesting details about things that have occurred over the past week and actually 6 months. First, the source of his beef with the 49ers is the fact that his agent is the same agent as John Lynch, the general manager. Conflict, he thinks it's huge. That's why he fired his agent back in November. So he says, but he says the agent's still been holding himself out as Aiyuk's agent. He said the agent tried to contact Aiyuk's wife in the last week. Why are you calling another man's wife?
17: No.
16: But the significant thing is Aiyuk says, I have ring camera footage that John Lynch came by my house unannounced to talk.
17: Well, I can see John Lynch saying, enough of this. I'm going to go work this out with him right now.
16: And that did not go over well. No. Here's the you heard it here first. I think Jed York is going to release John Lynch in an attempt to get Brandon Aiyuk back into the fold with the 49ers, because Aiyuk said in that same video, I forgive everybody. I just can't work with some people still there.
17: Hmm.
16: You heard it here first.
17: Wow. I hope you're wrong. We'll be back with more Radio Law Talk in just a minute with Todd Kuhn. Stay tuned.
5: 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The announcements may contain claims that are not intended to treat, diagnose, or cure any disease.
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26: 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This afternoon, mostly sunny with a high near 94. Tonight, mostly clear with a low around 75. Looking ahead to Sunday, sunny with a high near 94, and warm temperatures will continue into next week. Sunday night will be mostly clear with a low around 75. Currently, it's 88. I'm Bill Banks with your weather flash.
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4: All right, we are back. A week ago, we covered a case that took place down in Florida. Why does it feel like an inordinate number of our cases all originate from the state of Florida?
5: Because there are websites that start off with a Florida man.
4: Well, a Florida man, a real estate, I don't know if he was a developer or an agent, but he had money. And in 2022, for his daughter's 18th birthday, he took her and a group of friends on his 29-foot boat and took them to the sandbar, and they were having a good time. There might have been drinking involved, and they were coming back. And as they were coming back, the boat hit an object, hit something in the water, and capsized. One girl was killed. Another was severely injured, still suffering from significant brain damage, brain trauma. A lot of other injuries. The man was sued civilly. The civil suits have successfully sanctioned the, say that five times fast, civil suits have resolved, I believe, most of them, and millions were paid out as a result of the civil suit, but you still had this criminal lawsuit or criminal case going on. He was prosecuted for, boating homicide.
5: Similar to vehicular homicide, right?
4: Manslaughter charges.
5: Right.
4: Homicide.
5: Yeah.
4: And that was significant because he was offered at trial, or before trial, he was offered a misdemeanor manslaughter charge to plead to. He didn't want it. At trial, after the evidence was closed and they were going over jury instructions, he had to, he, the

0: we found him guilty of something, but it wasn't the biggest charge, so he got something less, and the prosecution gets something. They don't walk away with nothing. So it's a gamble, but he did not want it. It was not read. Jury came back not guilty.
1: Not guilty?
0: Not guilty. He was found not guilty of the charge. If he had agreed to the manslaughter charge,
1: he'd be going to jail.
0: He was offered, I think, a probation, no jail time. Oh. That's probably what he would have gotten. But his defense the entire time was this was a bad accident. This is what we have insurance and civil suits for. There was no criminal intent. There was no mens rea, so to speak, in this case. And ultimately, the jury believed him.
1: So now, in other words, I did a stupid thing, and it was not an intentional act. Therefore, there was no murder involved. There was a terrible accident in which people were hurt and killed.
0: Yes. And you know, that happens all the time.
1: Yeah.
0: And it was an accident. Now, they couldn't agree on the evidence, obviously, in terms of there was a question about whether or not he was trying to say that a boat had passed that caused a wake, you know, the wake from another boat. That caused his boat to become unstable, and that's what caused his boat to capsize. I think the prosecution's comeback to that is what I would have done if I was a prosecutor, is to say, you know, the basic speed law that they have on the road for cars, which is you're supposed to drive at a speed that's safe for the conditions. And if a kid jumps out in the middle of the road and you hit that kid, even though the speed limit was 45 miles an hour and you were doing 45, you should have been aware of the conditions that might have caused you to drive a little more slowly. And in this case here, they're going to argue that it's not uncommon for other boats to be on the water. You're going to get chopped like that, and you need to operate your boat sufficiently. And if it's the wake from another boat, you would have seen the boat and seen the wake. You should have anticipated that.
1: And should have been able to track the speed, I would presume.
0: Yes.
1: I mean, that's a big wake to knock a boat over.
0: That is. And so ultimately, though, the state was not able to make their case, and he was found not guilty. The aftermath of that, now, no jurors have come forward to speak, and sometimes jurors will talk, and they're allowed to talk. It's always nice when you can, as a trial attorney, it's always nice when I can get juror feedback. Honestly, as much as I like hearing the, we liked you, and you were awesome, and all of that, I don't hear it very often, but on the occasions that I do, I value far more
1: You didn't make the case.
0: I value the constructive criticism. This didn't work. I've done probably 60, 70 jury trials over my career as a prosecutor. As a prosecutor, I only had one not guilty. Everything else was either a guilty. I had a couple of hung juries. We retried him and got what we wanted. I learned more from the not guilty than I learned from anything else.
1: Is there a takeaway you can share with us? What do you think you learned?
0: Well, the reason why I learned from the not guilties is when you prevail, you live in this false sense that everything I did in that trial must have been spot on. And
1: I'm Superman, right?
0: Mm-hmm. You don't realize that you might have won the trial, or the trial might have been favorable for you in spite of everything you did, because the jury, you know, threw you a bone and decided not to hold this against you, that against you. But for me, the stuff that I came across that I really learned from the jury was remembering that the jury is hearing this for the first time. When somebody asks me to sit in on a case, one of my colleagues did a motion the other day, and I was asked beforehand my advice, what I could give him, and he had already made up his mind what he was going to do, and I said, I would really prefer to sit in on your case without having read a single police report. I don't want to know anything about it. I want to sit in and watch this case, because now I'm in the same position that the judge is in, who's deciding whether or not this evidence should be suppressed. And you have a completely different perspective there.
1: Sure.
0: Because you are now viewing it from the perspective of somebody who doesn't know anything about your case. And I think that's a huge mistake that trial attorneys make, is they start to assume that the jury is as knowledgeable about the facts as you are.
1: And you studied reports and had interviews, and the jury, they've got nothing but what you present to them.
0: Yeah. And so this piece of evidence you might be focusing on that to you isn't really a big deal, but maybe you spend more than a couple of minutes on a piece of evidence that's not a big deal.

0: Here's the thing. The jury is going to say, if you spent time on it, it must be a big deal. And that's where jurors end up basing their case on evidence that you think was throwaway because the jury didn't know that. The jury thinks if you thought it was enough to talk to us about it, then we think it's enough to be significant in the case.
1: Sure.
0: I mean, a classic example, a DUI case, where it's whether or not the person's blood alcohol level was 0.08 or higher and were they driving. If you spend an inordinate amount of time on the driving issue, you're shooting yourself in the foot because the driving is the throwaway one. The cop pulled him over. We knew he was driving.
1: It's obvious he was behind the wheel.
0: The issue was whether or not he was intoxicated. But you spent money on, you spent time on driving. And so the jury's going to think this must be about whether or not he was driving. And I think he was driving. So, you know, here we go. And so that those are things that I really took away was how little the jury knows, remembering that the jury doesn't know anything.
1: Right.
0: When you have an expert on the witness stand, remember, the jury, this is all foreign to them, what the expert is saying. You got to get an expert to dumb it down, explain it like you would explain it to a third grader.
1: I also think, and I could be wrong, help me if I'm wrong, is that you have to not waste the jury's time.
0: Yes.
1: And that, to me, seems like a critical thing to think about.
0: Absolutely. Don't waste their time. Probably the biggest thing, the biggest use for me with ChatGPT is the ability to go in and take some text that I have written and say, reword this so that it makes sense to a fourth grader. And then use what gets spit back. That way the language is more easily readable. And every time I've done that, I've come away like, yeah, I write like an idiot. I write like an absolute idiot.
1: No, you don't.
0: We'll cover more about this case from Florida after this. Specifically, who's getting thrown under the bus now that there was an acquittal?
1: Stay tuned for more Radio Law Talk. Todd Kuhnen will be back with that story and a lot more as we continue on Radio Law Talk.

0: Sweden. Commercials and other announcements aired on Radio Law Talk contain the opinions of the sponsor. The airing of said announcements on Radio Law Talk does not constitute an endorsement. 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These claims have not been evaluated by the FDA.
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16: So we're back. Went into the break talking about the George Pirro case in Florida. The individual was found not guilty in the boating homicide that took the life of one young woman and severely injured another, as well as several other people that happened. The jury did not believe that he was guilty of homicide. They apparently believed his argument that this was a tragic accident. And what's interesting now is the aftermath. The state came out and issued a statement saying that they respect the judicial system. They respect the process. They just think that the jury got it wrong. The family of the victim made a similar statement that they respect the judicial process. They respect the criminal adjudicative process. But again, think that they got it wrong. And I get that whether they're the family of the victim that was severely injured or the family of the victim that died, they live with that the rest of their life. They were going to live with that the rest of their life regardless, but this is it's particularly stings particularly more. But there is one agency that is being thrown under the bus at all of this, and that is, let me see if I get the name, that is the Florida Fish and Wildlife Conservation Commission. Now, if it's an accident that happens on land, a vehicle accident, you've got the Highway Patrol. California, we have the California Highway Patrol, and they have what's called Major Accident Investigation Team, a team that is trained to come out and do forensic investigation of an incident like this. They know the importance of procuring evidence right off the bat for prosecution to rely on at trial. They understand that. Well, I'm not certain that any Fish and Wildlife Conservation Commission is trained to the same extent that others are in the importance of securing evidence immediately following an accident. Some of the flaws that were pointed out here was that George Pino was never given a breath or blood alcohol test. There was evidence that he had been drinking that night. You have witnesses saying, yeah, he was drinking. He didn't appear drunk, but he was drinking. And the only evidence of his intoxication or lack thereof that would have been presented at trial were the observations of girls that were 17, 18 years old who may have been drinking themselves. There were no field sobriety tests given, no alcohol test was given, no breathalyzer test, no blood test was given. That is accident investigation 101 if it happens anywhere else.
17: You would think so. Were they trained to do that? Did they just not live up to their training, or were they undertrained and underprepared for the scenario?
16: My guess is they have some basic training in that. But really, how often does that happen on the waterways compared to the frequency that this happens on the highways? I mean, you can't open up your paper over a weekend without reading some sort of accident that somebody was killed on the highway as a result of some accident. But it doesn't happen that often on the waterways, comparatively speaking.
17: Not as often, because there are fewer boats than cars, first off, to start with that.
16: Yeah. And I say that because if they got the training, they might have gotten it when they got their initial training in the academy. Well, that might have been 10, 15 years ago. You're supposed to remember the training that you got long after the fact. If you don't apply these principles and put them into practice on a regular basis, you're learning in a vacuum, and that never works out.
17: And many enforcement agencies have a specialist, a guy who is trained. They say, well, let's get our DUI guy out here and do the tests right here and right now.
16: They have a guy or an entire team that
17: comes
16: out.
17: Yes, that's what I'm saying. Yeah. Obviously, they did not.
16: So they didn't have that. Then they ran into the same agents being thrown under the bus because they have an internal policy about how long they preserve body-worn camera footage. And apparently, the investigators had body-worn cam footage. Some of them did. But the body-worn cam footage was discarded after a certain set of time because of the agency's, agency's retention policies for that kind of evidence. And if it takes a while, you've got to. Here's the problem. You got a felony case would normally have a 3-year statute of limitations. That means that the agency, the DA has 3 years from the date of the accident. This happened in Labor Day 2022. They had till Labor Day of 2025 to file their case. Well, if you file, say, 2 years after the fact, and that's when you're trying to secure all of your discovery, and this agency has a retention policy that they discard body cam footage after 6 months or a year, you're never going to get that evidence back.
17: And there are two reasons for that. The main one, Todd, and you know this, is they will say that hard drive space is expensive, so we have so much space. But you would think somebody would say, I was on a fatal, I better get my thumb drive out and dub this onto a separate device so when this case comes up, I can give it to the DA.
16: You would think.
17: And the defense attorney.
16: You would think.
17: Yeah.
16: I run into that every once in a while. California Highway Patrol, the local 911 dispatch center, they have a retention policy. And I think it's 180. If you haven't requested the audio of a 911 dispatch caller logs, you'll get the log. But you're not going to get the audio if you wait longer than 180 days to get it. It just they have a finite amount of disk space.
17: Right.
16: These are all digitally recorded.
17: It is a space limitation issue, I believe.
16: Now, yeah. Interestingly enough, wasn't an issue when everything was previously recorded to tape.
17: Hmm.
16: You just run the reels, take the reel off, put it in storage, and now, look, that kind of evidence that storage format might degrade over time, but at least you've got it there. So one of the drawbacks of the digital age is they just write over that. They don't have anything they save it to.
17: Right, but you can dupe it off into another source.
16: You'd think that they would do that.
17: Yeah.
16: I don't know what the harm is with CHP, for example, having a policy that, all right, we get rid of this after 180 days. Why don't we, every amount of time or so, go ahead and take what we've got, dump it to a thumb drive, and then we put that in storage, so at least it's accessible. But they don't do that.
17: No, and they should. And I think somebody has to make the decision. And this is the problem that I see: is people in the rank and file are not willing to say, "Well, okay, it was a fatal accident, but I'm not going to decide to save that video. That's not up to me. I could be held to account. Why did you save that video or audio, or not this video or audio?
16: Yeah.
17: So they don't want to put themselves in that spot.
16: Yeah. So. You know, a lot of things went on here. The guy was claiming that there was this wake. And last week we talked about the fact that there was this wake. Well, the civil suit had gone through depositions prior to the criminal case going forward. And the prosecution in the criminal case actually introduced evidence that in the entire time during the civil case, when he is doing depositions and answering interrogatories as part of the civil case, he never once mentioned that there was a chop and a wake from another boat that might have caused his boat to become unstable. So why didn't you talk about that? And then I've got a brain injury and I have trouble remembering things. Well, if you have trouble remembering things, then how do we know any of your testimony here that you're saying is exculpatory is even relevant because you got no brain injury? But here's why it's significant. The jury then is left with, I can only rely on the reliable evidence. We can only base it on reliable evidence that came from the witness stand. And his faulty testimony could have easily been rebutted had there been physical evidence, blood samples, blood tests, things like that, to rebut what he was saying. But this was very poorly investigated.
17: And the phantom boat, was there another boat there that they ever found, or was it just a phantom?
16: Yeah, they couldn't find the boat, so I don't know where this wake came from.
17: Right.
16: But not guilty. So... A lot of things to be here. Here's yet again, you learn more from failure than you do from success. So I'm informed that there have been changes in internal policies to beef up the investigative issues. Sucks for the family of the deceased in this one, but maybe it gets rectified moving forward. Saw that in OJ. The OJ case, a lot of things came about that were changing the policy with LAPD because of that and the aftermath of the OJ case.
17: It's the plane crash learning method.
16: Yep.
17: We will learn more about plane crashes after they crash rather than before.
16: And we're going to learn more about more cases after this break. 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
17: 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We'll be back.

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1: Welcome to hour number three of Radio Law Talk. I'm Todd Kunin, filling in for Fred Penny. Filling in for Fred. Fifth. I'll plead the fifth. That's what I'm going to do. Todd Kunin pleading the fifth, filling in for Fred. What do you think?
2: I wouldn't answer that on the grounds that it might incriminate me. So you're on your own, pal.
1: I just think it's a fifth. It's a Fifth Amendment show. Yes.
2: Yes. Exactly.
1: So and Denise also on assignment, filling in for Denise. Fifid.
2: I respectfully decline, Your Honor.
1: Man. Oh, that's funny. Well, so we've covered a couple of topics earlier in the show. I like it when we cover the topics, but we're able to have a discussion about it.
2: Agreed.
1: And I think one of the things that we have is Cal, as Fred has often said, Cal, you're not a lawyer, but you think you're a lawyer. But I think that brings the perspective of...
2: But I don't think that. I'm just a curious guy.
1: Your name needs to be George.
2: Yes.
1: A curious George. And I'll be the man.
2: Okay, good.
1: I'll dress all in yellow.
2: And Fred, there I am, Waldo. Where's Cal?
1: So, yeah, earlier in the show, we talked about the Murdaugh retrial, what's going on there, what the prosecution is seeking. I still think that one's going to go down.
2: But no predictions, Todd.
1: Well, yeah. You're right. I did not give a prediction in that case.
2: And I'm curious about this because I know that Murdaugh testified, in my opinion, I watched his testimony, because he came off to me as a guy who said, listen, you little Hayseed Hicks, I'm the guy that has all this under control. I'm the smartest guy in the room. And so I don't care what you ask me, it's going to turn out just fine for me. That's what it appeared to me. I thought, that's because what do I know? I know from nothing. It's an emotional reaction to what I saw. And that's dangerous.
1: Well, the hard part, I think, in the retrial, if Murdaugh chooses to testify, is they now have, I think he testified for 2 days previously. They have 2 days of sworn testimony under oath that you know the prosecution is going through with a fine-tooth comb to use against him. In fact, he doesn't need to testify at trial because the prosecution, well, he doesn't need to testify at the trial.
2: You mean in the retrial?
1: In the retrial for the prosecution to be able to use his statements at the first trial. And they'll be cherry-picking all of those that were not favorable to
2: consistent,
1: him.
2: Consistent, shall we say.
1: Yeah. And they'll say, he said this, he said this, he said this. They'll be able to use all those. Of course, under the rule of completeness then, that would allow the defense to introduce that same testimony from the previous trial to say, well, here's what he said, but in context, this is also what he said.
2: Here's what it means.
1: So it does afford them the opportunity. The defense would not be able to introduce his testimony and say, this is what he said, and he's not testifying now. The defense would not be able to do that, but the prosecution would.
2: Do you think he will insist on being called back again? Murdaugh.
1: I think he is narcissistic enough to say, yeah, that he would do that. I believe he will testify again.
2: Okay.
1: Because I don't think that he can refrain from doing that.
2: I don't think he could let it go. He said, wait, you got this. Listen, I told you I'm the smartest guy in the room. Put me on the stand and I'll prove it.
1: And that's the classic narcissist trip. And he is a narcissist in every sense of the word, where they say, well, look, it doesn't matter what I said then. What matters is what I'm telling you right now.
2: Right.
1: So it doesn't matter what that was then. This, you know, I'm telling you the truth now. And, you know, the boy who cried wolf, that boy was a narcissist. So,
2: yeah.
1: So we'll see what happens on that case. I think my prediction is, well, I really want to hold off until I find out what this testing is, what the results of this testing
2: of the
1: is
2: DNA.
1: Of the new DNA. This DNA that came back to an unknown individual found under the fingernails of the victim, his wife. Because that's huge. What are the circumstances? I would be shocked right now if you took my fingernail whatever I've got underneath, whatever microscopic things, whatever, if you found anything that was not consistent with me. I mean, I'm not scratching anybody. I'm not having interactions. If I shake your hand, I don't think it's going to get stuff underneath my fingernails. Right. To get into your fingernails, there's got to be some significant interaction there.
2: And someone has to answer the question, how did that get underneath those fingernails if they weren't there or with her in some way?
1: I really believe that in this case, one of the huge unanswered questions, one of the things I think that the defense really could have made hay over is his drug addiction and the fact that you have this individual that was supplying him with drugs. And it is not a stretch of the imagination to think that if he upset the wrong people, that they would, that they're not going to kill him. They're going to take out his family to send a message.
2: Right. That's what they say. Like in Yellowstone, you hurt the people he loves the most.
1: Yes.
2: Right? Yeah.
1: And so I'm just curious to see how this one turns out.
2: Yeah, fascinating.
1: And then the other matter we talked about was the George Pirro case. Well, that one's over and done with. So we do have another case or no case, though. So, Cal, why don't you go ahead and lay it on me for the third time?
0: Now it's time to play.
2: All right, here we go.
0: Or no case.
3: Yay!
2: This is the matter of Ali Rezai. He really wanted a Patek Philippe Nautilus watch, very expensive watch, exclusive and limited release. Shreve and Company in San Francisco had sold him $220,000 in watches and jewelry. And why? Because they told him, well, if you build a purchase history, when the Nautilus comes out, you'll be at the top of the list when, you know, we'll favor our customers that dump dough in our store. By the way, the watch, $100,009, and he paid for that in advance as well. But Shreve and Company was in a pinch, Todd, because they were losing their Patek Philippe dealership and could not buy new watches from the dealership anymore. The watch was never delivered, and a refund was never offered. Rezai was less interested in his thousands of dollars. He wanted that watch, doggone it. So he never got it, and the company threatened to declare bankruptcy so he couldn't get his money back. Rezai challenged the finding and asked his lawyer to sue them to stop any possible bankruptcy filing unless he got a refund or a Nautilus watch or perhaps both. So, Todd, he wanted to know if he had a case or no case based on the dealership losing its license and the refund not coming.
1: Well, so the refund is the refund of the purchases that he made prior that would have put him in the category of somebody that would have qualified to get such a watch if one was available.
2: Yeah, they call that, you know, the Las Vegas whale theory. He was a whale, yeah.
1: Boy, this is tricky, because if he made purchases previous, arguably he got the benefit of the bargain in the sense that he made previous purchases and got the product that were associated with that. So if he spent $25,000 or $100,000 in watch and jewelry purchases previous, well, he got watches and jewelry as a result of that, plus the potential qualification for this other watch.
2: Yes.
1: And was it explained to him at all? Do you know that he was guaranteed to get this other watch?
2: They said, give us the deposit and you'll be first on the list. You will get it when it comes in.
1: You will be first on the list when it comes in.
2: Right.
1: And there's the operative condition, when it comes in. I'm going to think about that as we go to the break, because I think that is what this whole issue hinges on.
2: Oh, all right. Stay tuned, as we'll have the answer to this case or no case with Todd Kuhnin right here on Radio Law Talk. And we thank you for being with us today. We'll be right back. Don't go anywhere.

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1: Commercials and other announcements aired on Radio Law Talk contain the opinions of the sponsor. The airing of said announcements on Radio Law Talk does not constitute an endorsement. The announcements may contain claims that are not intended to treat, diagnose, or cure any disease. These claims have not been evaluated by the FDA.
2: I've got to get my car washed. This dirt, it just won't do.
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17: All right, we went into the break. Cal, give it to me again, the case or no case.
18: The setup for the case is there's a guy who wanted a Patek Philippe watch, a Nautilus,
11: And so he went to a jewelry store, and he was a whale. He went there all the time. And they sold him hundreds of thousands of dollars worth of merchandise. And they said, if you buy that, when the Nautilus comes out, we'll put you top of the list, and you'll get it. Problem is, the jeweler had lost its Patek Philippe dealership, and the watch was never going to arrive. And so this guy said, well, I want a refund on that, and I want damages for all this other stuff I bought from you with the idea of getting the Nautilus. And he wanted to know if he had a case or no case. It's that simple, Todd.
17: It's that simple, clear as mud. Well, here's the thing. I think that I'll say that this is a case. It is a case. And he does not prevail. And I'm saying that partly because I'm trying to read you more than anything else, because common sense would say, well, he paid money. He got something. What's right is right. He ought to get things back. Well, that doesn't make this interesting. It only makes it interesting if he doesn't get anything back and then there's some explanation about it. And I think he doesn't get, I think he doesn't win, because what is he really paying for? He's paying for the opportunity to get something when it becomes available. Oh, by the way, it's never going to be available here, and not a condition. He would have a case if when he was paying for everything, they knew that they were not going to be able to get the watch. Now that's fraud. But at the time he was paying into it, they had no idea.
11: Oh, but they did.
17: Well, if they did, you didn't say that.
11: Well, of course not. That would make it too easy, Todd. No. But you came through. You came through the qualifying condition.
17: All right. Good.
11: Well done.
17: Did I say whether he? No, I already said he did not prevail.
11: You did.
17: But it was based upon my belief that they did. So if they did know at the time it was proven, then he would prevail. So what is it? What is the answer?
11: Well, that's a great question, because we really don't know.
17: Oh, great.
11: We know that he sued for $500,000. We know the company did know their dealership was suspended when they started milking him for the other sales. In fact, they sold him a different type of Patek Philippe watch for his wife. And they kept saying, well, if you keep buying things, we'll make sure you get one.
17: They're probably hoping that the proceeds from that might keep them from going bankrupt.
11: I think that's what it was. So anyway, he sued for $500,000. But according to Watch Pro magazine, there was no published resolution. And they said in the magazine article, they said, this is common in high-end retail disputes where the store saves face by paying them off somehow, and it's settled out of court, in other words.
17: So it was a case.
11: Was a case.
17: It was a case.
11: And I think he got a settlement, so that means to me it's not a full victory, but he won on some principle that applied.
17: If it's a case, and anything short of a dismissal means he won something. So I get points for it was a case.
11: Yep.
17: And I get nothing else.
11: Well, I'm sorry. And that is case or no case for today.
17: So let me ask you this, Cal.
11: Sure. Am I going to burn in hell? Probably. Go ahead.
17: So it seems to me that upselling with the idea that somebody might qualify for another type of purchase, knowing that that other purchase was not available, is the equivalent of having a case or no case where one of the components of points is whether or not a person prevailed, but we don't know from the outset that we will ever be able to answer that second question.
11: This is true, but it is kind of like going to the Rolls-Royce dealership and buying the car and then going back the next day to pick it up and the sign says Chevrolet. I mean, you know, it was obviously something bad that they did.
17: Well, in that scenario, it would be a little different, that scenario. But yeah, I think it's dirty pool all the way around.
11: All the way.
17: Upselling there when you know you cannot deliver.
11: And they obviously needed the cash, because they to keep a Patek Philippe dealership, you have to sell so many watches in a certain period of time and keep a certain amount of inventory for $200,000 and $300,000 watches. And my next question is, wait a minute, my Apple Watch costs a lot less than that and probably keeps better time.
17: I remember when I was a very young and naive 22-year-old and I was selling jewelry.
11: We had
17: a watch collection as well.
11: Yeah.
17: And somebody came in and they wanted a Rolex. We didn't carry Rolexes. They came in. I'm looking for a Rolex. And I said, well, you know, we have Seiko. Just the gut-roaring laughter and then disgust that somebody looked at me and think, let me get this straight. Somebody's coming in asking for a Rolex, and you think they're going to be interested in a Seiko? It's not about the way it keeps time. It's about the name, knucklehead.
11: Right. I would like an Aston Martin. Well, we do have a Studebaker.
17: Yeah. I got a Kia.
11: I like it.
17: Oh, brother. Well, okay, so let's do some quick things here at the bottom of the hour, because we've got 2 minutes before we hit our bottom of the hour break.
11: Yes, correct.
17: We have some ballot measures that are coming up here in California.
11: Interesting ones.
17: Some interesting ballot measures coming up here in California. One of them is, what is this here? Well, a ballot measure that might restrict what trial lawyers can get in Uber and Lyft-related accidents.
11: Is it just Uber and Lyft, or is it overall? Because they're sponsoring this initiative, but I thought it was an overall cap on that. Well, and I thought, man, that's dumb.
17: So here's the thing. What happens is you have these interest groups and the trial lawyers, their various organizations get together and negotiate to see what the final wording of the bill is going to be. And this will apply. It will be limited to crashes that occur in an Uber or other ride hailing services.
11: Hmm. So you've got cabs, yeah, like that.
17: But the big thing here was the removal of the cap on the amount attorneys could get in a contingency fee. Because the idea here was, if you cap the amount an attorney can get in a contingency, well, the general public is going to vote for it thinking, I get more money. Well, now, good luck getting a lawyer to get that.
11: You have fewer lawyers. I mean, anytime you try to cap prices, the supply dries up. That's just simple economics 101.
17: And for the brief period of time that I did personal injury in accident, I can tell you this, that hiring a lawyer almost always paid for itself and then some, comparing the resolutions with the lawyer versus those that did not have a lawyer.
11: You bet.
17: So we'll be back after this.
11: All right, stay tuned. Todd Kuhner will be back with more Radio Law Talk in just a brief moment. Stick around.
1: 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The airing of said announcements on Radio Law Talk does not constitute an endorsement. The announcements may contain claims that are not intended to treat, diagnose, or cure any disease.
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1: 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This afternoon, mostly sunny with a high near 94. Tonight, mostly clear with a low around 75. Looking ahead to Sunday, sunny with a high near 94, and warm temperatures will continue into next week, providing plenty of sunshine for outdoor activities. Currently, it's 89. I'm Bill Banks with your weather flash.
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10: So, Cal, have you heard about going back to proposed ballot initiatives and stuff?
11: Okay.
10: There's been a lot about how do you deal with wealthy people, you know, in the idea here that you've heard the common complaint that the wealthy aren't paying their fair share and what have you. Certain individuals that might be in office, well, they didn't pay any tax last year. There's no income tax paid. And you hear those claims?
11: I just wish that people who make those claims really knew what they were talking about.
10: It does tend to be kind of interesting because a person can income tax is a tax based upon the amount of money you made, if you made money during a period. It is not based upon your overall wealth. It's about the income. In accounting and tax purposes, I took every tax class that they offered when I was in law school. I had no intention of being a tax attorney. I just found it very interesting. And I had electives I had to fill up. I wanted to be a trial attorney, but I had to fill it up with something else. So I took the tax classes. I also took patent law classes, and I was never going to be a patent law attorney either.
11: Cool.
10: But the thing, the phrase that I keep coming to is what's called a realization event. All income is taxable if there's a realization event. And what is a realization event? If you give me money, right, and it's near not paying back a loan, but you give me money, it is a realization event.
11: You realized a gain for what you had before.
10: That's right. And our tax structure is set up so that if the sum total of your realization events exceeds a certain number, you get taxed on it. They have some that are exempt. Exemptions are realization events for which the government says you don't owe any taxes. And I think you can give gifts, what is it, up to $10,000 or $15,000 a year to folks?
11: $10,000.
10: $10,000 is tax-free. I knew a guy.
11: I do that all the time.
10: I knew a guy with his kids.
11: Yeah.
10: He gave his kids all, and this is not tax advice. It's what he was doing at the time. So consult your own financial advisor to see if this is legal or still legal. But each of his kids had Social Security numbers, and he treated them like employees for tax purposes. And he gave each one of them up to $10,000 a year. He had four kids, gave them up to $10,000 a year and put it in their accounts, and that was the gift to them. And then it just so happened that each child was responsible for the groceries and the car payment and stuff throughout the course.

0: do we give him now a tax credit on the loss he took from a trillion down to just multiple billions?
1: And with that, people will look to, okay, when he purchased X,
0: right?
1: He purchased X by taking Tesla stock and bumping it into X and converting it. And says, what about that? See, he used it. That's true. And he had a tax liability for that, because now taking this stock from X and putting it from Tesla and putting it into X when he purchased it was a realization event. You now have a monetary value affixed to that stock for which he owed tax on it.
0: You liquefied that asset and moved it over somewhere else.
1: Yes.
0: Got it. Yeah.
1: And so these are all, it's all tax based upon realization events.
0: And then the people that everyone's complaining about, primarily the Democrat socialists or those people who are complaining about it, are saying, well, you know, the 1% doesn't pay, in quotes, their fair share. There are two responses to that, and I'll never be one of those 1%. The 1% pays 45% of all the income received by the federal government in taxes right now, 45%. And so you've got to take that into account. Do you not?
1: Well, yeah, you have to. I don't know if they do or not, but they should be taking that into account.
0: I would think so. And there's another great point, but I can't remember. But it's really relevant. When I think about it, I'll let you know.
1: They say that three things happen when you get old. The first thing is your memory goes, and I don't remember the other two.
0: Memory goes.
1: What? And the reason I'm bringing this up is there is a bill that is proposed to be on the ballot in California, and it would be a first of its kind in the nation.
0: Ah.
1: And it is the billionaire tax bill, where the proposal in a nutshell, the proposal in a nutshell is that it imposes a one-time 5% tax on the net worth of California residents who were billionaires at the beginning of 2026. And so it's estimated that it would affect maybe 200 people. Okay.
0: Right.
1: And so, but the unique thing about this is what this does, this is why it is a first of its kind, because whether you think it's fair or not, it would put California as the first state in the nation that approves a voter-enacted tax based upon personal wealth rather than income. It is a tax based upon your status rather than income, a realization event.
0: Right. And by the way, the numbers they would collect would nowhere near meet the goals that they think it ought to pay.
1: Yes.
0: So I don't understand this. This to me, and I could be wrong, this seems like a jealousy tax. We're jealous that these people have this much money and we don't. So instead of us finding a way to get more of our share, we're just going to punish them for achieving. And that's really has always bothered me about this.
1: And by the way, if right now they say it would only apply to those 200 people, if you read the language of the initiative, it actually has language in there that would open it up to expanding to be a one-time tax on people that made far less than that,
0: right,
1: which is a scary proposition, but significantly, the governor of the state of California, who you would think, based upon his political ideology and background, would be all for it, has come out against this bill.
0: But only in California. And in his presidential campaign, he has come out in favor of a nationwide billionaires tax.
1: Yeah.
0: Which way is he facing on this? I guess
1: the heartburn that I have over this or anything like this is a government-imposed tax based upon somebody's status. Because right now, a lot of people might jump on it and say, well, it affects 200 people and the status is the rich, blah, blah, blah. Well, that slope can get very slippery.
0: Exactly.
1: What I thought that we were trying to move away from treating people differently based upon their status, based upon their membership in a certain class.
0: Right.
1: Protected classes are obvious, but if we want to move away from that, that coin has applied on both sides of the coin.
0: But you know, it is a standard procedure to create jealousy against the wealthy, and this has happened in many civilizations that end up flipping into less desirable forms of government, in my view, because they say, okay, let's have the workers take the factory. Let's take it from the owner. Let's take the money from the owner. And one final thing, and then I'll shut up. And that is, there is, as soon as the public realizes it can get access to somebody else's money, unfettered access like this, it could lead to a lot of major problems.
1: It could. You know, we see this.

0: What's good for the goose is good for the gander. You know, when they employed the nuclear option to do away with the filibuster in the political level. Well, okay, if you do away with the filibuster, just make it be whichever is the majority. You see how that backfired on the group that wanted to do away with it again, because, okay, now we're going to apply this to nominations that you want.
1: Right.
0: And so it goes back. I think that the thing that gets lost here with this is, if you tax the wealthy like this, you're not going to affect their status as wealthy. They will continue to be wealthy.
1: Right.
0: But they're going to seek to impose the same kind of conditions as something down the road. And now you're not going to have a leg to stand on, because when you try to say, well, we don't treat people based upon their status, they say, well, yes, you did.
1: You're lying. Of course.
0: And again, I will never, ever be in this class of folks that are going to suffer this if it goes through.
1: And the national tax would mean the wealthy have no place to hide. There's no place they can go to avoid it.
0: It's tough. Yeah. It's tough.
1: Big problems.
0: All right, we'll be back for our final segment after this.
1: This is Radio Law Talk with Todd Koenen. Stay tuned. Todd will be right back. Lots coming up.

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1: 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The airing of said announcements on Radio Law Talk does not constitute an endorsement. The announcements may contain claims that are not intended to treat, diagnose, or cure any disease.
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16: Boy, NFL and pro sports, NFL and legal action, the criminal justice system. Every time the season ends, you know, the owners are just like, okay, holding their breath till the following season, wanting to know what comes, what's going to happen to our players in the offseason. We'll cover a couple of those cases right now. Geno Smith, the star quarterback. I never really bought into Geno Smith as a franchise quarterback. I know what he did in Seattle. He wanted more. He played great in Seattle. He wanted more money. They didn't give him money, so he, in a huff, he leaves. They sign Sam Darnold. Sam Darnold goes in, wins him a Super Bowl. I think they came out on top with that one.
17: Yeah, good deal.
16: And then he went down to Las Vegas to play for the Raiders and didn't even finish his first season. Now he's playing for the Jets. I just never really bought into him as a star quarterback, one that could carry a team. Others have. Good for them. It just never really floated my boat. Well, he's got some legal troubles he's dealing with here. His trying to get a handle on the relationship. A woman claimed that Geno Smith beat her up. She claimed this in an Instagram video that was posted online, and that the reason for the assault had to do with her claim that he refused, Geno Smith refused to take care of his special needs child, that he was more interested in watching scantily clad women on TV and playing Call of Duty.
17: Yeah.
16: And that has prompted an investigation to be opened into this allegation. We'll see where it goes. We're going to follow this one, but you know, yet again, another round of legal troubles that originates with something that happened on Instagram. Deshaun Watson got into legal trouble because he was hitting up massage therapists that he found on Instagram scheduling individual massage therapy sessions, and now you've got a bunch of people claiming he was up to no good. Boy, Instagram, if I was in the NFL, I'd just tell folks, you cannot have an Instagram account. Stay away from Instagram.
17: No social media for you. It's a violation of your contract. Get out. Yeah.
16: So we'll see what happens there. Another one. Boy, this one was tough. Just be careful. You wonder, the NFL, when they go in and draft somebody, I saw Kyle Shanahan, coach for the 49ers, was asked, he goes, what was something you wish you knew about ball players before you drafted them in the NFL draft? And do they have all of these things they look into? They research the background of all of these guys.
17: They spend millions on it.
16: They do, because there's a lot at stake here. And Shanahan said, I wish I could get a handle on somebody's passion for football. Because you just don't know. You just don't know if they really have a passion for the sport. I think you see this a lot in basketball. The tall guy who is, you know, when he started high school, if he was 6'5", the coach is probably telling him, if you have a pulse, you can start. And all these people wanting him, and everybody's recruiting this guy. And then pro basketball is the first time that they really have to put up or shut up. And if their heart wasn't in it the whole time, they were more interested in the gifts and the accolades, then that's where you weed him out, right?
17: Or in the case of one NBA player, he was more interested in building a car collection, and he had a very nice one. But he played a lot of mediocre games for a lot of mediocre teams, and they all said, he's a tall guy. We can make it work.
16: Michael Jordan got criticized for having the high school coach his sophomore season that cut him from the basketball team, having had that person referencing him during his Hall of Fame induction speech and having him present. You know, why are you having this guy present just to throw him under the bus? But I'm telling you right now, you could make the argument that Michael Jordan did not become the player he became without that incident occurring, because it stuck with him and he played with a chip on his shoulder. It dispelled the, I'm just going to have it given to me. Somebody finally, you know, at a very young age said, Mr. Jordan, no matter how talented you are, you have to prove it. And he did. He proved it to become, in my opinion, the best person to ever lace him up in the NBA.
17: And I think Kobe Bryant is another example of that. A guy who just said, listen, I'm in high school. I'm playing with some pro guys. I will work harder than they will, even in spite of my skill set.
16: Yes.
17: And you've got to admire that.
16: You do. You do. Well,
17: instead of saying I got Instagram and I got a video game, what do I need you for?
16: Exactly.
17: Right.
16: Well, one of the things they look at with these guys is who you associate with. I mean, your associations, they're gonna influence your behavior. Terrion Arnold, he was the Detroit Lions' first round draft choice. He was picked with the 24th selection in the 2024 draft. He's a cornerback and selected out of Alabama. By all accounts, had a good rookie season, did well in 2025 when he played. And right now, he is facing some serious charges. Just turned himself in down in Florida, again in Florida.
17: Of course, a Florida man. Yeah.
16: He is charged with 4 counts of kidnapping and armed robbery. He was spending his off time. He'd rent an Airbnb down in Florida, and he had his associates there with him, and his associates, I mean, 19, 19, 26, 24. He's got 6 associates that are with him that pretty much roughed up some teens. And I don't know what the reason was behind it, but I do know this. You got a guy that is a first round draft choice, making millions, hanging around with folks, and now he's facing legal trouble. Guilt by association is going to nail him. And he's, and whether he's acquitted or released, he turned himself into jail, but whether he's released, now he's got to deal with the NFL scrutiny, because the NFL can go ahead and say, we don't like that tarnishing our image. And so another athlete that's got that to deal with.
17: And I don't get it, because I understand that a lot of these guys come from humble circumstances. I fully understand that. So they don't change their friends, and therefore their friends think, I'm in for a real ride. I'm going to go with the guy with the money, my buddy.
16: Well, they do. The other thing that you don't know is you talk about guys coming from humble circumstances.
17: Right.
16: Well, there may be individuals that provided a lot of protection physically from them. It's just a world that I'm not familiar with.
17: Right.
16: And they can feel there's this obligation to pay them back for protecting him for that period of time. And so you just don't know.
17: I think that would be the hardest thing, would be saying, friends, listen, I'm glad I know you, but I got to move on from you.
16: Well,
17: I can't do this anymore.
16: There might be fear for your own safety if they do that as well.
17: Good point.
16: That retribution.
17: That's a fair point.
16: Louisiana, we'll step away from football when this will be our last one that we do here for the day.
17: Okay.
16: Guy was arrested. He was sent to prison. He had dreadlocks. And he took with him a copy of a Supreme Court case that said, look, it's my religious right. I can have these dreadlocks, and you're not to cut them off. And he spent time in 3 different institutions. The first 2 institutions respected the dreadlocks. The final institution, the guard came in, took his copy of the appeal, threw it in the trash. The warden said, shave his head. They shaved his head.
17: And why did they do that? Was there a medical reason for that, I wonder?
16: I have no idea. We don't really have time to get into why they did.
17: We just know they did.
16: I think part of it was, you're not going to tell us what we can and can't do. This is my prison.
17: Okay.
16: It went up on appeal, and the U.S. Supreme Court said, you know what? It was terrible what they did. It was absolutely terrible, and they were wrong for doing that. But you cannot sue them individually for doing it. The law does not allow for an individual lawsuit to be filed on this cause of action because of that.
17: Against the guards who
16: Against the individual guards who did it.
17: Got it.
16: You can argue against the state, you can do whatever, but against the individual guards, the law does not allow you to maintain an action against them. Now, it was a 6-3 decision. The dissenter, Justice Ketanji Brown Jackson, put in there and says, if you don't do this, what teeth is there to keep people, to keep the guards in line? And I disagree so much with that rationale, because it is not the Supreme Court's job to create an avenue of relief that the legislature is supposed to create. That's what this court has been trying to get away from, is judicially created relief. These laws, if you want the law to allow somebody to be sued individually, that is Congress's issue. Make them pass the law so that that can happen.
17: Yeah, we're not legislators.
16: We're not legislators. It's not what they're there for.
17: I totally get that. All right, Todd, we have time for about 30 seconds for you to give us your what's the word I'm looking for? Your quick take, the thing you want people to carry with them in the cockles of their heart about the show until next time, which, by the way, will be a best of on Independence Day weekend.
16: From the cockles of their heart, I say,
17: yes.
16: We'll follow up with what I just said. It's not the judiciary's role to create law. It's the legislator's role. And if you don't like that, don't write the judges. Write your congressperson. Get laws passed.
17: Well said. Thank you, Tom. This has been Radio Law Talk. We will have a best of next week for Independence Day holiday. We hope to see you then and in all the weeks thereafter. And thanks for listening.
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0: under pressure again. I'm Angelo Bavaro, Fox News. President Trump is facing new questions about the state of peace talks with Iran after new strikes in the Middle East.
1: Iran says it hit U.S. assets based right here in the Middle East. And shortly after that announcement, officials in Bahrain, which hosts a U.S. military base, say they were the ones that came under attack from Iranian drones. Now, all of this, of course, happening just a day after the U.S. military announced that it launched strikes along the southern coast in Iran. CENTCOM says its forces struck Iranian missile and drone storage locations, as well as coastal radar sites. That military action was in response to Iran attacking a Singapore-flagged ship that was transiting the Strait of Hormuz on Thursday. Vice President J.D. Vance says if Iran has any issues with the MOU, that is how it's being applied, they can pick up the phone and call them. But he added, violence will be met with violence.
0: Fox's Jeff Paul. The U.S. military is on the ground in Venezuela to help in the rescue following this week's back-to-back earthquakes. Fox's Dana Marie McNichol in Florida.
2: South Florida answering the urgent call for help after Venezuela's deadly earthquakes. 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For many, this is personal. Back-to-back 7.2 and 7.5 magnitude earthquakes rocked Venezuela Wednesday night. An unknown number of survivors are still trapped under the rubble.
0: The death toll now up to over 1,400. Coming up at the World Cup, Panama takes on England at 5 p.m. at New York, New Jersey Stadium, 5 p.m. Eastern. Also at 5 p.m. at Philadelphia Stadium, Croatia and Ghana. Later, Colombia versus Portugal and Congo versus Uzbekistan, 7:30 p.m. Algeria versus Austria and Jordan versus Argentina. 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
3: 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This afternoon, sunny with a high near 94. Tonight, mostly clear with a low around 75. Looking ahead to Sunday, mostly sunny with a high near 94. Sunday night will also be mostly clear with a low around 75. Currently, it is 90 degrees. I'm Bill Banks with your weather flash.
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4: More on the attacks in the Middle East, the U.S. and Iran accusing each other of violating that memorandum of understanding aimed at winding down the conflict and reopening the strait. And Israel's ambassador to the U.N., Danny Danon, tells Fox News.
5: We need the Lebanese army to deploy and to assume those positions. So it will be a gradual process. And at the end of this process, hopefully, if the implementation will be successful, we will not see Hezbollah next to our border. That is the most crucial point for us.
4: The ceasefire agreement is also tied to that ceasefire framework between Israel and Lebanon that includes a requirement for Hezbollah to disarm. Democratic Socialist Aligned candidates swept New York primaries, moving closer to Congress and raising questions about the Democratic Party's future. Fox's Rebecca Castor in Washington.
6: All three candidates, backed by New York's Democratic Socialist Mayor Zohran Mamdani, won their primary races. And being in heavily blue districts, they all now have a clear path to Congress, where they'll try to bring their radical policies with them, like universal health and child care, abolishing ICE, and limiting the power of the Supreme Court. Lisa Avila Chevalier is one of the more controversial candidates. She's referred to the U.S. as a disgrace, talked about wiping her dirty hands on the American flag, and supports a world without borders, prisons, and police. Party leader Hakeem Jeffries did not back any of these candidates in the primaries, but is now offering his congratulations.
4: And 15 moderate lawmakers and candidates signed a pledge to promote capitalism over socialism. As South Carolina's family parakeet, Spoodles, officially chirps his way into the record books as the world's oldest living parakeet, 32 years old and 86 days, Guinness World Records confirmed that the Charleston Feathered Senior, owned by Amanda Beth, is now holding that title. I'm Carmen Roberts. This is Fox News.
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0: chimichurri sauce. Give us just a couple of the basics of why you bought the sauce and what types of food that you like to see it on.
1: Well, I mean, it's an easy sauce to make. It's oil-based with the parsley and stuff. I like it. I like the red one because it goes good on fish, but it also goes really good on steak. And if usually a green chimmy would be more for beef and stuff, but yeah, I think it's great on chicken. It's great on eggs in the morning. It's pretty awesome on everything. And it's one of the recipes that was in the third book, Franklin Smoke. Mm-hmm. And yeah, I mean, it's just kind of a classic for our home refrigerator. Yeah, there's always a thing of a chimney in there.
0: Can you put sauces like this, like if people are making sides, and so obviously, like you said, beef or fish, but if people are making like vegetable sides and things like that, would this sauce work?
2: Put it on rice.
1: Oh, absolutely. That's super good on like grilled broccoli, great on baked potatoes, great on pretty much, it's a very universal sauce. I mean, I make like potato salad and I'll just use leftover chimney. Is just like the potato salad.
2: Well, I've seen some things that you've written. Nice. That, you know, you like sauces and condiments for their versatility, and you can definitely nicely add things that way. And again, folks, the recipe. I mean, these are straightforward ingredients and so forth. We could go through it and so forth, but it's a little more difficult on radio. But all things that you're likely going to have at home and make it, and when you do, share that with us. It'll add a nice little exclamation point to your July 4th celebrations that are coming. But and speaking of that, Aaron, you know, you think there are a lot of folks listening who will be hosting America 250 barbecues next Saturday at this time. Getting the right temp, rendering the meat, you know, it can be a complex operation. So what would be your advice for home chefs if they're trying to cook a good brisket?
1: I think, you know, I mean, having sort of the right-ish equipment is pretty key. I mean, it's hard to do a good brisket in, like, say, a Weber grill. It can be done for sure, but it's, you know, things get a little tricky. You know, but really, in theory, if you can get it hot, you can cook something on it. So that is true for sure. But yeah, I think really the biggest thing for brisket is just be patient and give yourself plenty of time. However long you think it's going to take, add a couple hours. Because the last thing you want is a bunch of people sitting around hungry and just being like, is it ready? Is it ready? Come on. And you're like, it's not ready yet. And then you pull it off early and it's not tender, or maybe you pushed it too hard and you kind of messed it up a little bit. So yeah, I think patience is a huge part of it.
2: My son, a few years ago for Father's Day, he bought a smoker, and the meat was so large, it took about 12 hours. I mean, we were having...
0: It was like 10 o'clock at night.
2: He started at breakfast. It was past dinner time by the time. But listen, it was delicious. You know, and I think sometimes, you know, listen, just some basic sea salt, a good amount of fresh cracked black pepper, burning a flavorful hardwood. I mean, the low and slow, I think, is important, but that can help deliver a terrific brisket. Would you agree with that?
1: Yeah, for sure. I mean, salt and pepper is always kind of the foundation. Over the years, we've kind of started adding some other things, of course, but like everybody does. But yeah, I mean, throw some other stuff in there. It could be, you know, your favorite steak seasoning. Could be, I don't know, Franklin barbecue brisket seasoning.
2: That's a good one, right?
1: you know, that's what we use at the restaurant. And you really just need salt.
0: So I have a question on the barbecue culture, not just the barbecue culture of the U.S., but really it's exploded around the world at this point. Aaron, when you think about all the new generation of cooks, amateur and professional, coming up and experiencing barbecue and cooking barbecue, is there anything that excites you most about where barbecue is today and where it's heading?
1: I just kind of like to, I mean, this sounds stupid, but I just kind of like to watch from the sidelines a little bit. You know, we've been so lucky to have an awesome barbecue place and kind of like accomplish my little barbecue dream. But yeah, I think it's really cool to see how barbecue in general has kind of evolved. I think it's neat that it started off from so many different cultures and then kind of got spit back out into different regions of America. And now it's kind of going back into so many different cultures. So yeah. I kind of think of it more as just being super full circle. And, you know, mixing in other genres of food with, you know, Central Texas classic barbecue and just the whole mishmash is really cool.
2: I don't know if you travel for barbecue at all these days or not. I mean, I'll tell you, I go back years ago. I had a chance to spend a little time with Nick Virgos at the Rendezvous in Memphis, and it hooked me, those Greek spices and so forth. And I've absolutely continued to travel.
1: Super cool.
2: Oh, it's great barbecue. But well, listen, what you're offering there, I mean, there's so many places around the country. Is there a place around the country right now you think's having a moment?
1: I sound like kind of an old fogey here, but I kind of don't pay much attention to what's kind of going on out there. You know, I mean, most of my favorites kind of tend to be like the old school classics, you know, like, you know, Skylight Inn, like, you know, Sam Jones Whole Hog, Rodney Scott Whole Hog, stuff like that.
2: Okay.
1: And, you know, this sounds terrible, and I know it sounds terrible, but when I'm traveling, I'm usually not looking to go eat barbecue.
2: Yeah, I guess I get that.
0: Yeah,
2: I understand
0: that makes sense.
2: Well, listen, what we want folks to go is we want them to go to Austin, enjoy Franklin Barbecue. Let's see if you can get in, folks. Yeah, and as Aaron, you heard him say, you can also find his products. He does sell the sauces and meat rubs at franklinbbq.com. And we will post that recipe for the red chimichurri. That's going to be on our Facebook page and website. So, Aaron, happy 4th coming up next weekend. Thanks for your time and congratulations on your success.
1: Well, thank you guys so much. Good to talk to you.
0: Yeah, likewise. Take care. Thank you, Aaron.
1: Okay, bye.
2: All right, well, there goes Aaron. Off to make some brisket and some more, I would guess. Coming up next, well, Rudy, he'll be here for the right stuff. Then Mary and I, we're going to look into July 4th drone shows to go experience toward the end of this hour. Stay with us. We'll be right back.
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5: Time's running out in the quake-devastated Venezuela. I'm Carmen Roberts, Fox News. 3 days after massive twin earthquakes struck the South American country, rescue efforts are ramping up as crews desperately search for survivors under the rubble-flattened communities. The death toll soaring again, topping 1,400, with nearly 69,000 people missing. Fox's Dana Marie McNichol reports from Florida.
6: It has been incredible to see the immense support. People are boxing with tears in their eyes, waiting 2 hours to donate goods. I'm talking diapers, water. And so many of those people I've spoken to here, they are thankful for the Trump administration and how quickly they have moved efforts and resources here. U.S. military forces and the most elite search and rescue crews are on the ground with their canines. Now, U.S. Southern Command are leading the efforts. Acting Venezuelan President Delcy Rodriguez said that President Trump called her yesterday to reaffirm U.S. government support there. So survivors still trapped under the rubble. The death toll continues to rise.
5: And in Iran, we have renewed U.S. and Iranian attacks threatening the ceasefire. Another ship was struck in the Strait of Hormuz, followed by Iran's attack on one Thursday. And the U.S. retaliated yesterday, and Iran responded today with more strikes on a U.S. ally, Bahrain.
7: Bahrain did not immediately report any damages. The U.S. has said, though, that any disruptions in the Strait of Hormuz would be a violation of this memo of understanding.
5: Fox's Madeline Rivera says Iran leadership responded.
7: A member of Iran's parliament wrote this on X. The reality in the Persian Gulf has changed. The Strait of Hormuz is governed by Iran, so respect the rules, use secure routes, do not mistake control for escalation.
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8: 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This afternoon, sunny with a high near 94. Tonight, mostly clear with a low around 75. Looking ahead to Sunday, mostly sunny with a high near 94. Sunday night will also be mostly clear with a low around 75. Currently, it's 91 and there's a slight thunderstorm. I'm Bill Banks with your weather flash.
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4: 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We just got word from Mike Lindell and the MyPillow team that they're looking to move some inventory. And to make that happen, they've really slashed prices for our listeners in a big way. Some examples. My slippers are now just $29.98. 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And the Rev 7 energy drink, which is a drink that ends any sense of you're feeling tired, is available for just $19.98. 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Well, long before the invention of smartphones that can instantly tell you how to get from point A to point B, there were things called paper maps. And the best-known name in maps was and still is Rand McNally. The company has morphed to keep up with technology, but Rand McNally still prints travel planning guides, but now with a lot of extras. The new 2027 Rand McNally Road Atlas has just been published, and for our Right Stuff segment, I'm happy to be joined by Valerie Hughes. She's the content marketing manager with Rand McNally Publishing. Valerie, welcome to the show. Let's tell the teenagers in our audience why having the new Rand McNally Atlas at their side while traveling offers more than what Waze or Google, a map app on their omnipresent smartphone, might offer.
11: Sure. Yeah. Thanks so much for having me. We like to say that GPS can tell you how to get somewhere, but the Road Atlas shows you where you want to go. It gives you a bigger picture of, you can see the big picture of the whole country, and you can find the small towns and the detours and the hidden gems that you wouldn't get from just following Google Maps. And also, I think there is sort of a move back towards analog. You know, people like vinyl records, and people are trying to disconnect and be off their phones more. And the Road Atlas gives you this great experience of laying it out on the table, planning out your route, navigating your way without having to rely on technology. Although a lot of people will use our Atlas to plan, and then, you know, you can have the GPS in your car as well.
4: Well, I traveled, I did a lot of car trips with my father, an Army colonel, all over the country, all over Europe, and I was the navigator, and by reading maps, I learned a whole lot of things. Let's talk a minute about Rand McNally as a company. I noted on the website that it started like a year after the Civil War, and something extraordinary happened during that big Chicago fire to Rand McNally. What happened then?
11: Yes, we love this story. So, yes, Rand McNally was founded in 1856 as a print shop printing train tickets and train schedules. And during the Chicago fire, as the fire swept through the city, the founders, William Rand and Andrew McNally, took some of their printing presses and buried them in the shores of Lake Michigan to protect them from the fire. And so then 3 days later, when the fire was over, they dug them up and they were back in business. So it's, you know, the resilience has been part of Rand McNally's story ever since then.
4: That's a great story. Did you say it was founded in 1856?
11: Yes.
4: My mistake. I said right after the Civil War, which was 1860 to 1865.
11: Okay. Well, we started printing maps. So it was started as a printing company, and then they started printing maps around 1865.
4: There are QR codes now in the printed maps, which allow you to use your smartphone's camera to expand and amplify, correct?
11: Yes, that's right. So we have smartphones, QR codes in our editions that can take you to the to find out more information about our different, we have all these different road trips within the book. This

0: and you're trying to get somebody on the phone, and then you get a quote unquote representative on the phone, and it's an AI bot. Well, this is coming. Okay, this is coming right from advisory magazines. This is the inside baseball stuff. They're admitting it now. Wealth managers, keen to stay relevant in the age of artificial intelligence, may soon find that clients with a mere $1 million in liquid assets are no longer worth spending human hours on. Title of the column is "The Mass Affluent Are Losing Their Allure for Wealth Managers Navigating AI." Again, the mass affluent. We've been talking about the mass affluent for a while. We're the only family office left that deals with people that are basically called mass affluent. People with $100 to $1 million in assets. Nobody wants to talk to you anymore. Nobody wants to deal with you anymore. They make fun of you. They call you names. Pikers, Muppets, you name it. In fact, it's the same week. They're talking about how all of the big wealth manager firms right now are now focusing on private jet travel and travel experiences for their clients. They'd rather deal with that than deal with you. Hey, it's a lot more fun. Yeah, we're booking trips for our really, really wealthy clients than actually trying to build wealth for the American people. This is the quote. "The mass affluent client now gets something close to private banking quality from AI." Right. Sure they do. What a joke. All of the major firms out there, all of the wealth managers are now, they're basically saying, you are not good enough. You're not good enough to speak with an actual human being. We are going to ship you off to an AI bot somewhere. And I'm sorry, people, I've explained this here on the program, quite frankly, how dangerous this is. And the fact that these AI bots, quite frankly, are unproven. They're actually catching various different AI bots at this point in time, negotiating with other AI bots for the use of credit cards that don't belong to them. And they want you to put your hard-earned assets, what you've built up, through a computer. You're not allowed to speak to a human being. It's all hands on deck right now at my firm. And I'm trying to figure it out. I'm trying to figure out how we can best get the word out, how we can best let people know. I don't know if I should start running advertisements. I don't know what to do, because this is going to turn out to be an absolute disaster. Every single time. I don't like being right on these things because people get hurt. A couple weeks ago on the program, I went back. I pulled the column that I wrote, all of the people that got hurt when Merrill Lynch did it and shipped everybody off to a call center, and all the people that got hurt when Morgan Stanley bought out Dean Witter and dumped all of their dot-com stocks at ridiculous highs in their accounts. And I've seen this movie before, and it doesn't end well. The entire industry basically saying, well, we're all going to do it. We're all going to do it, so it's going to be okay. I don't know where the regulators are on this. I really don't. I don't understand how they can let something like this go. And you know, the funny thing is they're writing about it and they're like actually bragging about it. Cause you know what it's going to do? They're going to charge you. They're going to still charge you, overcharge you 1.6, 1.7, 2% on your account. And it's going to cost them next to nothing to manage it. It really is. You know, we live There's good money and there's bad money. And I'm sorry. You should be out there looking out for everyone and taking care of everyone. Building wealth is fun. It's one of the most enjoyable things that we do at Markowski Investments. Not just preserving super rich people's assets. And that's all, you know, well and good. And that's one thing that we do. But this is something that's phenomenal. I've explained here. There's no velvet rope. At Markowski Investments, we're here to help everyone out. And now I'm seeing this across the board. People, maybe you can help me get the word out. Let people know what's going on. Direct them to the show. Direct them to the podcast. Direct them to our website. They might not believe you. But every single time one of these initiatives has been taken by one of these big firms, it's been a disaster. And you know, I've covered this since this whole thing kicked off. No one has started. Glass-Steagall. I remember exactly where I was. This is Bill Clinton was on his way out the door. This was in the works for a period of time. It was both the Republicans and Democrats. They repealed Glass-Steagall. They allowed for commercial banks and investment banks to get together. And away we go. Away we go. We all of a sudden had two big to fail. And you were sold, and they tried. And I knew it was going to happen, but they sold the entire country that this was going to be great. Financial supermarkets were going to be fantastic. Oh, we're going to be able to provide insurance and all of these various different services. Look at the past 26 years. Look at all the fraud. Look at all the scams. Look at the dot-com collapse. Look at how they lied to you about the companies that they were putting strong buy recommendations on. Look at the Great Recession. All of it came from that. At whose expense? Yours. And you know, the funny thing is, I actually got asked this question doing a guest appearance this past week, and they were asking me about the stress tests. The various different banking stress tests that were in effect. And all the banks passed their various different stress tests. I'm like, give me a break. None of these banks are ever going to fail. And that's the problem. That's the problem. All the horrific things, all the horrible money management that took place during the Great Recession. Merrill Lynch shouldn't exist anymore. Many of these firms shouldn't even be around anymore, but they kept them afloat because these people were well connected. Gordon Gekko in the movie Wall Street, he has a line there in that Teldar paper speech that I happen to agree with. You either get it right or you get eliminated. That's capitalism. We call ourselves a capitalist country when we have two big to fail banks. We have a country where, you know, they're allowed to treat their smaller clients like this. Do you understand how, and I get it, okay, how expensive it is to run what I do, a registered investment advisory, the costs that are involved with that, and all these smaller firms out there, and they're all getting bought up now. They're all getting bought up by private equity. They're merging them together, and they're all doing the same darn thing. Because they want to get their costs down as low as possible. They want to be as profitable as possible. That's not how we operate at Markowski Investments. I take this very, very seriously, the fiduciary duty. My clients' interests come before our own. That's how this business is supposed to be run. You cannot serve two masters. And that's what all these big banks are. The CEO of J.P. Morgan, these are publicly traded companies. Their number one duty is to their shareholders, not to their clients. This is why all money management of individual clients should be broken away. They should have no part of this nonsense. And now they're doing it to the independent advisors. And I'm sorry, I get it. Okay, and I'm going to tick off a lot of registered investment advisors and independent guys out there that are looking to retire. But let me ask you a question. Do you care for your clients? Do you care for your clients? I understand you built up your business, you want to retire. Oh, and they're offering you big money to sell it. But are you considering at all what is going to happen to your clients after you're going to sell? I keep thinking of that scene in Shawshank Redemption. Remember when he goes to the guard on the roof there? He asks if he loved his wife. You know, almost throws him off the roof and was basically trying to get it in and giving him the tax deal there. Do you love your clients? Do you care for your clients? Then why are you selling selling out to private equity and these other firms? Because you know exactly what they're going to do to these people that you promised. You gave a promise that you were going to take care of them. Just because you want to retire, you shouldn't do that. And this is where we're at today. And this is why so many people get lousy advice. And this is why the accounts go to hell. The mass affluent not being served in this country has been a problem for a long period of time. We're here to help you. So you better wisen up. Okay? I'm telling you what is going to happen. Do you want your advisor to be an AI bot? I keep thinking of that voice in the movie War Games from the 1980s. Shall we play a game? Shall we make a stock trade? You've been warned, people. We are here to help you. Get to our website. Sign up for our personal CFO program. Reach out to us. This is what we do. 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We'll be back.
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0: I'm sorry, I'm all fired up about this, but the nerve. Are these SOBs, the nerve of these to treat all of these people like guinea pigs. You know, it was funny. Was it this week or the week before? The CEO of Goldman Sachs was actually asked about AI and managing money and all this stuff. And he had a smile on his face. And he said, listen, and again, this is Goldman Sachs. Okay. They've got more resources than, you know, we all know what to do with. He says, we do this stuff all the time. We use it all the time. And he says, it works to a point, and then it doesn't. And it screws up royally. It can be used for certain things, but most certainly not managing people's money. And I guess the best way I can think about it, it's like shortcuts. You know, is it Fantasia there with Mickey Mouse? Mickey Mouse, he you know, doesn't feel like, doesn't want to listen to the wizard and wants to take the shortcut and uses the, to make the broom work by itself there and carry the buckets of water and all that good stuff. Well, again, that's what they're doing, and they're doing it to you. Anyway, our process, no need for AI for our process. Our process is the same process that has worked forever. Thousands of years. It's just ancient wisdom. I don't have a magic algorithm. We don't have a fund that we stick our clients in. Hey, I had that asked to me one time. You know, why don't you guys put together, you know, all of your, you know, your smaller clients so you really don't have to deal with them and stuff like that? Why don't you just put together a fund and put them all into that? And then you know what? You could charge them more in fees. And I'm looking at this schmuck who's telling me this. It's like, you don't know who you're talking to here. Now, again, there is, you know, 95% of the people on Wall Street would jump all over that for crying out loud. A lot of self-interested jerks out there. That's not who we are. We've gone over here on the program. We've explained to you the simple rules of the road. Actually, it was funny. I was asked a lot about it this past week. Write it on programs. Could you explain your process, what you do? Compounding, number one. I know I've talked about this before, and I know this is review for many of our longtime listeners, but we're going to do it again. We work on the fundamentals here. Compounding, the royal road to riches. Albert Einstein, man's greatest invention, Einstein. Man's greatest invention, as long as you have it working for you. Way too many Americans out there are having the power of compounding destroy them with ridiculous credit card debt that they need to get under control. Number two, you don't lose money. You cannot let risk lead to ruin. Oh, I got a sure thing. We got to go all in on this sector. We got to go all in on that sector. This is what I think is going to happen to market. Don't think. It only hurts the ball club. Don't lose money. Protect your downside. Invest like you're already wealthy. Do you, again, I go over this often here on the program. Do you think our very, very, our large clients out there, you think they're getting emotional about the markets? You think that they're, oh, we got to move in and out into the markets? Or are they settled in what they do? I mean, come on, people. And of course, okay, assets on sale. Always looking for assets on sale. And a part of this, quite frankly, is rebalancing portfolios. And I'll talk about that a little bit later on the program. And with all of this, okay, which is very, very important, which you all need to understand, it is not, I'm going to say it again, it's not important to be right in the here and now, but right eventually. What conventional wisdom says is the greatest, the best, the super-duper idea today, more often than not, is a lousy idea. Markets, I don't care what anybody tells you, are not efficient over the short term. Take a look at our 30-year track record and the major calls that we have made in regards to market conditions, the economy, you name it. Yeah, we're early on a lot. Early. And most of the things we've said, very much contrarian, but they were proven true over time. So one of the things you really need to have if you want to be successful is patience. Patience, and along with that as well, a little bit of courage. Sometimes things just not going to go your way. Need to stand in the face of the chattering classes, the pundits out there. Got to take a break. Watchdog on WallStreet.com. 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
8: New strikes targeting a shaky ceasefire. I'm Angelo Bavaro, Fox News. There are new questions about the state of peace talks with Iran after new attacks in the Middle East.
9: Iran says it hit U.S. assets based right here in the Middle East. And shortly after that announcement, officials in Bahrain, which hosts a U.S. military base, say they were the ones that came under attack from Iranian drones. Now, all of this, of course, happening just a day after the U.S. military announced that it launched strikes along the southern coast in Iran. CENTCOM says its forces struck Iranian missile and drone storage locations, as well as coastal radar sites. That military action was in response to Iran attacking a Singapore-flagged ship that was transiting the Strait of Hormuz on Thursday. Vice President J.D. Vance says if Iran has any issues with the MOU, that is how it's being applied, they can pick up the phone and call them. But he added, violence will be met with violence.
8: Fox's Jeff Paul. The U.S. military is on the ground in Venezuela to help in rescue efforts following this week's back-to-back earthquakes. Fox's Dana Marie McNichol in Florida.
10: South Florida answering the urgent call for help after Venezuela's deadly earthquakes. Hundreds of volunteers accepting donations, sorting and packing life-saving supplies with Global Empowerment Mission. For many, this is personal. Back-to-back 7.2 and 7.5 magnitude earthquakes rocked Venezuela Wednesday night. An unknown number of survivors are still trapped under the rubble.
8: The death toll now up over 1,400. Coming up at the World Cup, Panama takes on England. At New York, New Jersey Stadium, at Philadelphia Stadium, Croatia and Ghana. Later, Colombia versus Portugal and Congo versus Uzbekistan, Algeria versus Austria. Today is the last bunch of matches before the round of 32 begins tomorrow. 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
11: 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Tonight, mostly clear with a low around 75. Heat index values could reach 106. Looking ahead to Sunday, mostly sunny with a high near 94. Later Sunday night, it will be mostly clear with a low around 75. Currently, it's 90 and experiencing a slight thunderstorm. I'm Bill Banks with your weather flash.
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0: Yeah, we've talked about this issue. It makes it the news a lot, and I get questions about it. You know, Chris, can you explain the K-shaped economy? Well, the latest bit of information that is coming across, and it's not really surprising at all. You can't even call it K anymore. You got to call it, you know, Special K, like the cereal, or Super K, whatever it may be. But the wealth divide in this country has never been bigger. The top 20% of earners now account for 58% of all personal spending in the United States. That's the highest proportion on record. The same time, the bottom 80% account for just 42%, which is the lowest on record. What does that mean? Well, again, you can take a look at these numbers and you say to yourself, if you are not participating in America, if you are not an owner, if you do not own assets in this country, you are falling behind. This was something that really became evident to me at the tail end of the 1990s with the dot-com blow-up and what was happening in the country, also with the new technologies that were coming on that were very, very disruptive, and how it was going to change things and, you know, productivity and all of this stuff. You had to be an owner. And this is, again, when we really gave a lot of pushback to the conventional wisdom on Wall Street of the day, which is, I gotta have a 60-40 portfolio. Yeah, no. Yeah, not working. You have to be invested. You have to be an owner. That's the only way. I'm going to get into some of the reasoning behind this and how the country has changed a little bit later on in the program. But again, understand, people, you might not like the current situation on the ground, but you can't wish it away. Do you understand? That's an exercise in futility. You're trying to change things that you have no control over. Oftentimes, you just got to accept the obstacles that are in front of you and deal with them. Hey, you see so many people bent out of shape. Oh, country, again, yeah. We'll get into this. The socialists being voted for in certain areas of the country. I'm like, why are you here? You can get wealthy here in this country. I take a look at my client base, for crying out loud. I got people from all walks of life. Not everyone making, not everyone's a CEO of a major company or a top flight surgeon, but people are school teachers from everywhere, firefighters, police officers, because they participated. They didn't whine. They didn't complain. They got themselves involved. Anyway, I have to talk about this next story as well. And again, this is another "see, I told you so" moment here on the program. I have talked and spoke about this a lot over the years here on the program, owning home ownership, what it means, how people get themselves into trouble. Again, everyone automatically assumes that a home is a great wealth creator.

0: out here showing how owning a home is getting more expensive in every way. 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
4: Welcome back, everybody. I mentioned this earlier, and I really have to get into it. Again, listen, I see the wild swings in tech stocks and these massive movements, NASDAQ, various different companies out there. And again, it's great for talkers on TV and pundits out there. What's going to happen next? Why did it move like this? And there's, quite frankly, there's a lot of volatility baked into the cake based upon these various different, you know, options, single day options and levered funds in certain areas. And once momentum starts going in one direction, well, it's very, very difficult to stop. It's like I've described it before here on the program, as a riptide. When things start going, you can't fight a riptide or you're going to die. You just can't. Out in the water, and anybody, you know, is a good swimmer, likes to swim out there, you're at the beach, at riptide gets a hold of you, starts pulling you out. The last thing you want to do is swim against it. You're going to get exhausted and you're going to die. You swim out of it. You swim across it. You avoid it. You get out of it. And that's what you need to do. And that's what many investors are not doing. They're trying to guess. They're trying to guess what's going to happen next. And then you get stories out there. Oh, my God. You see how much that thing was down? Yeah, but how much was it up over the course of the past year, 2 years, 5 years? Why I don't bear this any mind. And you know, oftentimes people are shocked. People are shocked. You know, I'm being interviewed on a program. It's like, hey, did you see the movement in that stock yesterday? I'm like, no. No, I didn't see it because, quite frankly, I don't care. Why do I need to pay attention to that? Why do I care what a company is going to do over the course of 24 hours? The fundamentals on the company change? Well, then, no, I don't care because it's automatic. 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It's like taking care. It's like taking care of a garden. All right, you need to cut here and trim there. I have to compare it to Mr. Miyagi teaching Daniel's son about the bonsai tree. Cut here, snip there. 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Like I said earlier on, you don't let risk lead to ruin. 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
4: Welcome back, everybody. I have to comment on the late Alan Greenspan, who died this past Monday at the age of 100. We've had various different people come out and kind of talk about his tenure at the Federal Reserve, 1987 to 2006. And I had my beefs with Alan Greenspan, but I'm here to tell you I wouldn't want that job. And I tell you that I don't think that job should actually exist if it was up to me. First and foremost, he took over for Paul Volcker, who, again, in my opinion, the great Paul Volcker, who did what was necessary. Didn't bow to really political pressure. He caused a recession, but he allowed for the 1980s to have that type of economic growth. And we went over it, maybe a month or two here on the program. You take a look at the GDP growth that took place during the 1980s into the 1990s. And that all came, that wasn't from Greenspan. That came from Paul Volcker. And what he did to tamp down inflation, and also obviously Ronald Reagan getting regulations out of the way and getting the country back Well, bringing back the animal spirits, if you will. Greenspan, and I'll never forget this. This was his, what was it, 1996. He gave his, the irrational exuberance speech. And he was early. And it, markets were getting frothy. But again, I'll take you back at that point in time, especially for you young people out there. Internet was very much in the infancy stages. I remember the year before was when Windows 95, the operating system, came out. But you know, things really started to heat up. And my criticism of Greenspan at the time was that, and again, he wasn't wrong when it came to irrational exuberance. He could have tamped down on the market because people were getting out of control with margin. They were borrowing money. If you remember at that point in time, every television, that was when all the discount houses started coming into play, and you know, Stewart from Ameritrade and E-Trade, and every stock was going straight up. Everything. If you had a .com attached, you were going up. Didn't make any difference. And people were going out and buying stock on margin, borrowing money. And I felt at the time he probably should have raised the margin requirements because you had a lot of novice investors. And again, you know, we at Markowski Investments, this is, you know, we started up Markowski Investments towards the tail end of the 1990s. That was a difficult point in time because everybody was a guru. And it was like, I'm sitting trying to warn everybody about what's going to happen, writing columns about it. Again, I was sending out faxes. This is before I had a radio show, to radio shows and television shows, producers around the country, what we were covering. And again, they would have me on because they wanted to make fun of me because I was contrarian. I'm telling people, you know, this is going to collapse. This is not good. This is out of control at this point in time. These numbers, they don't make any sense. You had Dow's books out there. There's Dow 50,000, and there's a new paradigm, and earnings don't matter anymore. And I'm like, man, he should have done a little bit more to tamp that down. But then we had the dot-com collapse, and we had 9/11, and he really lost his way in the sense that money was way too cheap for way too long. And it wasn't just him, but you couple that. You couple that with all the stupid mortgages that became so in vogue, and he should have known about this. This is what drove me nuts. We saw it. We saw it. I'm watching real estate values in Southwest Florida, 2005, 2006. Home prices more than doubling in a year. No improvements. People all of a sudden thinking they wanted to be the next real estate guru, emptying out their IRAs and 401ks, paying taxes to buy 2 to 3 pre-construction condos because everyone thought that everything was going to just go up in a straight line. And it should have been dealt with. And again, he got out. He got out 2006. And again, but you got to be honest, Ben Bernanke, you know, was on the Fed at the time, too, and kind of pushed all this stuff. And you remember Ben Bernanke, who followed him. Oh, the housing market is rock solid. Really? I don't think so. And then we had the collapse. But the reality is with the Fed and these 400, 500 economists that they have, what's the point, man? Honestly, really, what's the point? Yeah, you got, you know, the president right now wants Kevin Warsh, new head of the Fed, to lower rates. You had the PCE inflation report come out this past week, running at over 4.1% year over year. The Fed's target is 2. To me, the target should be 0. We're all feeling it, man. We all see inflation. I mean, if that is their priority, which it should be, priority, their number one job, how have they done? Well, why? I'm just throwing this out there. Why keep around an organization that has failed miserably? And I'd go back to Paul Volcker for crying out loud. They have gotten it wrong. And again, they, in essence, enable all of the profligate spending that we have in Washington, D.C. That's, you know, that's just me talking when it comes to the Fed. Anyway, listen, we got to take a break, people. We're going to get back. I know last week we spent some time talking about Social Security and Social Security cuts. We've got this awful idea being brought up by a Republican and a Democrat to deal with it. And it, quite frankly, it made me throw up in my mouth. We're going to get to that when we get back. WatchdogOnWallStreet.com. 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Don't go anywhere. We'll be back.
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14: This is a Fox News alert. New attacks on Iran. I'm Carmen Roberts. Just hours ago, the U.S. military launched fresh attacks on Iranian targets in the Strait of Hormuz. They struck multiple targets after Tehran violated the ceasefire by attacking a second ship near the strait. Iran also attacked a U.S. ally early today.
15: Bahrain's foreign ministry says it was hit by a number of Iranian drones overnight, and they condemned the attack as a blatant violation of the kingdom's sovereignty and a flagrant threat to the security of citizens and residents. Iran's state-run IRNA news agency says the IRGC Navy targeted U.S. military positions in the region as retaliation against U.S. airstrikes. On Friday, CENTCOM says U.S. forces struck Iranian missile and drone storage locations after Iran hit a Singapore-flagged cargo ship Thursday with the drone. The U.S. indicated it was a breach of the 14-point memo of understanding.
14: Fox's Madeline Rivera, U.S. defense official, telling Fox News a short time ago, the strikes are now complete. Kentucky's governor declares a state of emergency as rounds of dangerous flash flooding swamp the Ohio Valley, leading to at least one death. Governor Andy Beshear says the rain's been much worse than anticipated.
16: We've seen 6 to 7 inches of rain in some parts of our Commonwealth, which has created dangerous conditions, flash floods, and I need you to be careful.
14: Speaking in a video announcement, the governor said another round of heavy rain will hit before 11 tonight.
16: It could dump another significant amount of rain, which is means it's going to be dangerous. It's going to be dangerous to drive. We've already had at least one motorist swept away.
14: And first responders have been rescuing people trapped in vehicles and homes. It's the opposite problem in Utah. Lack of water. The Cottonwood Fire is burning out of control, scorching more than 92,000 acres. The governor's declared a state of emergency and banned fireworks for the 4th. 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
14: Rescue efforts intensify in Venezuela as a death toll from back-to-back massive earthquakes on Wednesday soars to more than 1,400. In Florida, this man from Venezuela is helping with relief efforts.
19: Yeah, I'm actually from La Guaira State, one of the places that have been more affected for this earthquake. And I'm here because I need to support my people. I feel bad for all my friends that are gone. And thank you for being here. Thank you for the support.
14: As more people report the people missing, the number has climbed to nearly 69,000. A United Airlines jet almost hit a drone midair on a flight from Florida to New Jersey, and officials say that the air traffic control audio shows the moment the pilot reported the incident.
20: United 1513, did you get a look at it? Do you know the color or any how much propellers or anything like that, whatever they're called?
21: Yeah, it was... It was like a circular shape, and that was about it. It looked like it was about 3 feet wide.
14: It is.
20: Okay, thank you.
14: It is illegal to operate drones around airplanes, airports, and helicopters. And King Charles makes history becoming the first British royal to publish his tax returns. Fox's Greg Palacott in London.
22: Royals get funds from various sources, but in the last financial year, that's 2024-25, Charles paid the equivalent of over $16 million on his personal income and capital gains. And that was up from just over $15 million the year before. Most of that money comes from the privately owned estates and property sales he's involved with. Prince William, that's the current Prince of Wales, is not far from behind, paying, it's reported, the equivalent of just over $10 million in the past year. These moves are meant to shed more transparency on the workings of the royals at a time of greater scrutiny and, frankly, scandal within the royal family.
14: I'm Carmen Roberts. This is Fox News.
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28: Don't panic. That's what I'm going to tell you guys. Do not panic. It's time to talk World Cup.
29: Oh, how about that?
30: 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Oh, what a goal! One of the greats.
31: Scherrer right across to Marco Tardini.
32: We haven't been able to control the play in midfield the way that Maradona has been able to do. And he's hurting England again.
33: Dolo Montiel can win the World Cup for Argentina with this kick. Yes!
28: All right, do not panic. Want everybody to relax, take a deep breath, okay? If you watched the game last night, a lot of people did. No reason for panic. We were down. We scored first. Then we went down 2-1. Then
33: ball's knocked down. Follow-up shot is a goal! It's Sebastian Berhalter! Who ties the game, and he wants more!
28: Okay, that happened. Then you're like, fine, we're in it. We're back. Then, last kick of the game.
33: Matt Turner, it's snapped home! Turkey, a score! The winning goal in the 98th minute!
28: Don't panic. We should have won. But as I was explaining to somebody earlier today, he says, are Turkey good? I said, first of all, Turkey were a lot of people's dark horses to go super far. We're talking about a country that is soccer crazy, football mad. I mean, like you cannot believe. Football mad. It's an obsession. And one of the reasons they struggle is because I think there's so much pressure on them. And they were eliminated early. They were, by rankings, I think the best team in the group. But that's obviously us. We started 9 players that haven't played. So 9 new starters. We rested our entire back line, our goalie, our midfield. We had Weston McKennie, who was a starter, and Pepe, who started. And he didn't look great. So this whole era, we're fine. We're fine. We know who we play. We're playing Bosnia Wednesday night. Everybody chill. Okay? It's going to be all right. I'm telling everybody, it's going to be all right. Because if we had our guys out there, there's no doubt, I think we would have boat raced them. They've got a couple great players, including their little center mid who plays for Real Madrid, who is just otherworldly. But outside of that, we could have put it away in the first 5 minutes. We miss opportunities, which you can't do against good teams. And, you know, yesterday was just one of those days where, you know, you could tell they didn't play a lot together and they didn't take their chances. And we had a ton of chances. We controlled the ball more. We had more opportunities to score. We just didn't put it away. When Balogun, our forward, comes back and we have our full and complete team, I don't worry. I don't. I'm telling you guys, quarterfinals, and from there, anything can happen. Meanwhile, Venezuela, yesterday, seeing the, I don't even know how to describe it. The devastation is insane. And, you know, we live at a time now where we have access to everything. Because people are posting everything that's going on. And my uncle and I and Jim Kennedy, he'll be on here a little bit later, we were looking at a video. If you guys haven't seen the guy who's on like the 12th floor and he starts coming down, and the further he gets down, you know, it goes from the 12th and it's in the 10th, all of a sudden he's there. You see how the damage is just getting worse and worse. But watching some of those buildings, I mean, my goodness me, just devastating.
0: First, a 7.2 magnitude, followed just 39 seconds later by an even stronger 7.5. Seismologists call these back-to-back earthquakes doublets. In this case, they were utterly devastating, the worst to hit Venezuela in a century.
28: And as far as the death toll, nobody knows. I mean, that's just, nobody has any idea how many people. I've heard everything from, you know, when you go and look right now, it's you know, it's in the hundreds. But the reality is, what do they say, 235 people now, thousands injured. It could be anywhere between 10,000 and 100,000 people, though, that may have lost their lives. And it's going to take days and weeks to figure that out. Now comes the part where it is a race against time, not only to save people, but also to make sure that you don't run into what you see in some of these other countries, which is can't get food, the water doesn't work, cholera, just outbreaks of things that start to also take people's lives. But it was, I mean, it looks dystopian.
0: It's extremely difficult right now, partly because they just don't have a lot of the equipment needed to get through everything that we're seeing on the ground there. There are so many people in need right now, with its battered infrastructure, a deteriorating hospital system, to even food insecurity. Venezuela was already facing a national crisis before these two earthquakes.
28: Yeah. And now, much worse. And we sent people, I know yesterday we got several search and rescues out from Los Angeles and several other places straight over there, bringing their dogs, doing all the stuff. Because, I mean, there's like what they call the golden hours where you you know, you're always going to get a miracle out of this, which is phenomenal. But could you get more miracles out of it? Hopefully. But it's a race against time. Absolutely. And hopefully, you know, the one blessing, if there was one, is it was a holiday. So a lot of people were out in other places and not in some of these buildings that were work buildings that collapsed. But it is going to take time. And I'm just watching stuff shake. You're like, my God. Again, nature. Nature will do what nature does. Meanwhile, Iran, we'll talk about it really quick, right? They hit a ship. What does it mean? You know, this is what we've got is confusion, anger. Nobody knows what's going to take place in the coming days, weeks, and, you know, what, 54 days or whatever it is that we have to get this deal done.
1: Less than 24 hours after President Trump declared that the deal with Iran was going well,
2: Iran is being very nice. They're agreeing to everything that I want.
1: U.S. officials tell ABC News Iran attacked a cargo ship attempting to cross the Strait of Hormuz.
28: Yeah. And then, well, then it continues to go from there. And the, you know, wait a minute here. Are you in the right lane? Can we be here? Are you, it's just, this is going to be, you have so many moving parts, including Israel and Hezbollah and what is going on there. But Iran looks and thinks, you know, let's keep doing this. Because Trump cares about one thing. He cares about the oil prices.
2: Yesterday, they took out 19 million barrels of oil. That's the most in the history of the Strait. And the oil prices are dropping like a rock. And, you know, as goes oil, so goes everything else, including all of your products.
28: By the way, 19 million is not a record. I don't want to, you know, be petty, but it's just not a record. Then we're going to talk to Zach Abraham, Chief Investment Officer from Bulwark, later on about what, how, you know, taking 19 out one day is one thing, but are you getting it out every single day? And how far behind are we when it comes to making up for what has been lost, which I think people are forgetting because a lot of people are just happy this is over, at least for the time being, for the time being. SCOTUS, the big ruling, when will it get here? And we're talking about birthright. To me, I think that's the biggest ruling. There were some other rulings yesterday. We touched briefly on them, because they were immigration related.
3: In a 6-3 decision, the court clearing the way for Trump to cancel the temporary protected status of hundreds of thousands of Haitians and Syrians who have been living and working legally in the U.S. Most will now need to leave the country or face deportation. In the other case, the justice is allowing the administration to turn away people seeking asylum at official ports of entry along the U.S.-Mexico border, meaning the U.S. can essentially shut the door to migrants fleeing violence and persecution.
28: Yeah, there's no doubt that those are wins big time for the administration. The Syria thing, I don't know what that looks like now because we have a different relationship with Syria prior to this. Maybe, you know, but when it comes to the Haitians, this is going to be very interesting. And one of the big reasons is, who do you think takes care of a vast majority of the elderly? A lot of Haitians. A lot of Haitians. And there's a worry that they're going to see a whole bunch of people bounce, and all of a sudden, because, you know, we don't want to take care of the elderly. Chad, just being honest. As far as birthright goes, I don't know when that comes down. Could come down today. Could come down at 4:59 today. It could come down, if it was me, because I have a feeling they're off next Friday. Well, they got to have it done by July 1st. So what is that? Tuesday? Wednesday? So maybe it comes down today. Maybe it comes down right before they leave to head to the Hamptons. That's the one I think a lot of people are just looking around going, okay, let's see what this looks like. What kind of war is going to happen? But you would want to get it on in some ways today if you want to talk about it on the Sunday shows. Ooh-wee, a little spicy out there, kids. Speaking of spicy, a lot of stuff to get to today. Everybody, Jim Kennedy is going to join the program. We got a little Finally Friday sounds coming straight up. 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
28: Coming up, little Finally Friday sounds. Oh, baby, that's straight ahead. This is the Chad Benson Show. 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

0: If you spend a lot of time watching TV shows or watching TV, that's not a good hobby, and that's also a waste of time. 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
1: Last time I went in the woods, I got a Lone Star tick bite right next to my wiener.
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0: want to say to people in and out of the administration, stop trashing, smearing, bullying the little state of Israel.
1: Joe Biden's hug Bibi strategy was a catastrophic failure.
2: As I think a lot of you appreciate, peace is never easy.

0: want to show them my Texas and get them to experience that because I wanted to open the world up to my home. My soul's been lit on fire.
1: Talking of greedy Zlatan, you have so many followers. You have to share them around a little bit, okay? So let the goalkeepers have a few followers.
2: I don't have followers. I have believers.
3: I would like to say, muchas gracias, Mexico.
4: Ball's knocked down. Follow-up shot is a goal! It's Sebastian Berhalter!
5: That one is what it is. Turkey won. Changes. Zip. Zilch. Nada. Told you guys that. All right? So do not panic. Do not worry. You heard it here. I said that. Right here on the Chad Benson Show. You know what's funny is the people wonder why they're called Turkey. And that's their, I guess, because they asked the UN to recognize their name as Turkey instead of Turkey. And watching people freak out. I'm not going to call it that. I'm like, I don't care. You know, Czechia. Czechia is a very interesting thing. They're called the Czech Republic. But when they play sports, they say they want to be called Czechia. Okay. Turkey wants to be Turkey instead of Turkey. Okay. I don't, you know, whatever. They want to identify as Turkey. You know, Jack and I were talking about this yesterday. Like, why do they, I said, look. Maybe it's the new thing. Maybe it's their Prince moment. Remember Prince when he wanted to be the symbol because he couldn't have Prince? And we knew what it was. We're like, the guy formerly called Prince. But he's still Prince. Nobody calls him Prince. But because of a copyright thing, we just have to call him the symbol, I guess. I don't know. So if they want to be called Turkey, let them be called Turkey. What do you think? Coming up. My good buddy, Jim Kennedy, is going to join the program. Interesting article in the Washington Post about AI and its biases politically. No way. There are biases in AI? There is. Is it as bad as we think? We'll find out. Jim Kennedy joins us straight ahead. Chad Benson Show.
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8: This is a Fox News alert. New attacks on Iran. I'm Carmen Roberts. Just hours ago, the U.S. military launched fresh attacks on Iranian targets in the Strait of Hormuz. They struck multiple targets after Tehran violated the ceasefire by attacking a second ship near the strait. Iran also attacked a U.S. ally early today.
9: Bahrain's foreign ministry says it was hit by a number of Iranian drones overnight, and they condemned the attack as a blatant violation of the kingdom's sovereignty and a flagrant threat to the security of citizens and residents. Iran's state-run IRNA news agency says the IRGC Navy targeted U.S. military positions in the region as retaliation against U.S. airstrikes. On Friday, CENTCOM says U.S. forces struck Iranian missile and drone storage locations after Iran hit a Singapore-flagged cargo ship Thursday with a drone. The U.S. indicated it was a breach of the 14-point memo of understanding.
8: Fox's Madeline Rivera, U.S. defense official, telling Fox News a short time ago, the strikes are now complete. Kentucky's governor declares a state of emergency as rounds of dangerous flash flooding swamp the Ohio Valley, leading to at least one death. Governor Andy Beshear says the rain's been much worse than anticipated.
10: We've seen 6 to 7 inches of rain in some parts of our Commonwealth, which has created dangerous conditions, flash floods, and I need you to be careful.
8: Speaking in a video announcement, the governor said another round of heavy rain will hit before 11 tonight.
10: It could dump another significant amount of rain, which is means it's going to be dangerous. It's going to be dangerous to drive. We've already had at least one motorist swept away.
8: And first responders have been rescuing people trapped in vehicles and homes. It's the opposite problem in Utah. Lack of water. The Cottonwood Fire is burning out of control, scorching more than 92,000 acres. The governor's declared a state of emergency and banned fireworks for the 4th. 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
6: 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Tonight, mostly clear with a low around 75. Conditions will feel warm with values reaching as high as 106. Looking ahead to Sunday, mostly sunny skies are on the way with a high near 94. The warmth continues into the afternoon. Currently it's 90 and experiencing a slight thunderstorm. I'm Bill Banks with your weather flash.
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6: Aspect to them, like OpenAI is the most left-leaning. 80% of the answers that came back to the Washington Post, they ran about 20 different political topics through there, like DEI, affirmative action, electoral college, immigration, housing reform, things like that. And OpenAI came back with 80% of the answers came back with only a left-leaning response. 17% gave both sides, and only 3% came back as a right-only response to it. And that is by far the most left-leaning of the chatbots. The ones that seem to be the most balanced were Grok, which is Elon's AI company. 40% were left-leaning only, 27% were neutral, and 33% were right-leaning. And Google's AI is really interesting, and in a sense, you could say it's the most balanced because only 7% of the answers came back as left-leaning, and the rest of the 93% came back as both sides. So they really tend to basically give you both sides. None of them, 0% of the answers came back as right-leaning. So, yeah, I mean, they do have a tendency to have a left-leaning bias to them, and I've actually run stuff through them, and I would tend to get that back. And I have a friend that I do a podcast with, and he has now been building the agenda through AI. And I keep telling him, dude, these are not fair and balanced agendas. And it's funny because I'll take it from one AI that he uses, and I'll run it through a different AI, and I'll get back an analysis saying, oh, yeah, this is a left-leaning agenda. Oh. So at least it has enough honesty to tell me when it is left-leaning that it is. So, yeah, I mean, again, majority – and also what people have found – what surveys and research has found is not a lot, some, but not a lot of people are using AI to basically craft their political opinions.
7: No,
6: they're using it for like I've used AI to build to build parts of both the Midterm Monday and my writingjim.com site because they're helpful. They give me back better answers and they help me write the code for it. So yeah. But that has nothing to do with politics, even though they're politically oriented sites. It doesn't know what it's building, and it doesn't say, oh, well, you know, Jim, I can't build that for you because that might influence the Republicans or something. It doesn't give me anything back like that. It just builds the code away and, you know, and goes on with it. But yeah, so you know, a majority of people don't believe that they need to use those for politics, luckily. But, you know, at some point, frankly, as we get more and more lazy and we use AI more and more going forward, I believe people will start using them. And one of the things that I run into that I found to be most frustrating is that they're not necessarily accurate, and they aren't known for being accurate on breaking news or.
7: No.

0: there and look it up and find out, oh, gee, yeah, you're right, it does. That data was not in the LLM, the large language model that they use for it. So I don't think of them as being reliable for any sort of current news and information that you're looking for, or anything that is, you know, information that's necessarily information driven for specific information on specific items. If it's like how to write code, or what's the best recipe for brisket, or how do I, you know, what's the best microphone I can buy for podcasting? Yeah, that kind of stuff. I'm going to, you know, I get decent answers to come back on it. But for stuff like, you know, like I said, give me all the candidates that are running for the House in California. You're not going to get an accurate answer back at all.
1: Absolutely. Talking to Jim Kennedy, Kennedy Institute of Public Policy Research. Jim, I'd be remiss not to talk to you about the fact that Republicans, it's been a week for old Trump there, you know, between somebody being really mean to his pond, that now he has apparently put a fence around. And, you know, it's like I watch it. I'm like, Rick from Rick and Morty has designed a way to protect it. To the fact that he got into a screaming match with Cassidy and John Cornyn, to, you know, trying to sell this Iran thing, whatever this thing is that, you know, trying to get people to understand. You know, more and more I see a lot of Republicans are starting to push back. I think they see some of the writing on the wall, and I think a lot of them are just like, you and I have talked about this, man. It's a lot with him. There's a sell-by date for a lot of people, and I think a lot of people in the Republican Party going, I think the sell-by date's coming fast.
0: Yeah, I mean, you know, this is a really unique situation we're in, where you've had a president do 4 years, lose, and then come back and do 4 more years. It's not something, I think we've only run into it once in history, if I remember properly, in the country. And what we've seen, because, you know, because our news cycle runs so fast nowadays, and everything is a 24-hour news cycle, and you get, and plus you've got so many different sources of news that you didn't have, even when we were kids, 30-ish years ago or whatever, that, you know, you got a daily paper, you got a radio, and you got Walter Cronkite every evening. And even 20 years ago, you had the internet, but you were not blasted with it. You didn't have social media feeding you news. You didn't have, you know, you might have had 500 cable channels, but six of them were news, and 494 of them were sports or entertainment or gibberish or the knitting channel or whatever. And the amount of news that you can be overloaded with these days is immense. And yes, you basically, you burn through your ability to reason with a lot of this quicker. And Trump is a person, because they throw so many, he throws so many things out there, that he does get tiring. And we've, you know, like you said, we've talked about this. And it's just, you know, the difference between the Biden administration and Trump, as far as, it's like Biden had a weekly topic that they would go through, and maybe it was a topic the news cared about, or maybe it wasn't. And then maybe there was something else that was unrelated that popped up into the news about, or maybe a world event took over the news. But with Trump, every day, and maybe multiple things a day are coming up, you know, with this, between the, I mean, this, you know, like you said, we've had the pawn, we've had Cassidy, with the Senate, we've had the Supreme Court releases yesterday, today, I don't know what's, you know, what else is coming along. We've had the New York elections and that for Trump, as far as what the meaning is for the Republicans going forward on that. It's just every day, every 12 hours or less, you get something. You've got, again, like you said, the Iranians, and every day they're either closing the strait or opening the strait, or they're going to start charging tolls on it, or they're not going to charge tolls on it.
1: It's not tolls, Jim. It's environmental fees, because they're saving the penguins.
0: Yeah, they are really. I heard a breakdown of the list yesterday, and I was quite amazed at how well they have been able to basically take a organized crime type of response to this and find different ways to milk you. I mean, the Democrats in Congress would be darn proud of these people to find ways that they're going to try to extract cash from people going through the streets. It is amazing. And, you know, on a business side, I have to say, God bless them. They're actually, it was pretty amazing how as many schemes as they've cooked up on that. But yes, and that alone is, you know, that alone would have been a weekly topic previously, but there's so much of it. And you, what you just get into, the point what I'm trying to make is, you get the Trump fatigue, because you've seen this with, you know, remember where George Bush was, George W. Bush was at the end of it. I mean, there was his numbers are actually worse than where Trump's are now.
1: Yeah.
0: He was in the like mid 25%-ish popularity, because we were just so tired of the war and Bush, and they didn't have anything to offer. And then we started moving into the financial crisis, and there was just, we were just fed up. We wanted to know what was next. People started looking towards that real quickly. And even at the end of Obama, it's like, okay, well, yeah, for those that really liked him, okay, great, they wanted to go on forever. But in reality, it wasn't. And you knew that there was going to be, you know, maybe a fairly drastic change

0: and then Trump came along and there was a very drastic change in the political landscape in America. And after 12 years of Trump, because he sucks so much energy out of thing, as Scott Adams, rest in peace, would say, he's an energy monster. He just sucks all the energy out of something and just creates so much, I wouldn't say havoc, but so much,
1: he's a chaos agent. That's what I keep telling everybody.
0: He is well stated.
1: And John Cornyn said it the other day, and I saw Chris Saliza, who I enjoy watching. Chris came out and said, look, I wish John would have been more, you know, you're trying to keep your job. I wish you'd been more open like this. I wish a lot of people are in the political world in a situation like this. But he said he makes everything a cluster, and he's a chaos agent. He thrives in chaos.
0: No, that's 100% accurate. That's a great way to describe it. And you just get burned out of that over time. And, you know, we talked about who's going to be, you know, who the Republicans are going to be looking at, because you don't, you know, you may not think right now it looks like it's either Rubio or Vance. And I would think over the time that those two guys may fade in and you may get somebody who's non-related to the Trump party and the Trump administration. That may come to the forefront, but again, we've got plenty of time. That's a different topic. But yeah, people are just beginning to burn. Even I kind of go like the whole reflecting pond thing. Okay, I got the news on it, and then I was done with it, just because the left was so absolutely fascinated and thought this was like the greatest. This was like Watergate 2.0 to them. They were just absolutely obsessed with it for the first couple of days in the week, and they just could not get over it, and they just had to look into everything on it. They didn't want to remember that President Obama spent $35 million on refurbishing the pond in like 2010, 2012. And within a week or so, they had algae back in it again.
1: Yeah.
0: So that part of it, they didn't really want to look at. But yeah, the fact that, you know, that Trump's doing this for 10 or 12 million, I think they're up to 15 million now because of all the extra work they've done. And yes, maybe it wasn't done the best way. Maybe the liner was sabotaged. Maybe it wasn't. I don't know. They've got some evidence now. I saw yesterday a video, but of somebody that they can't identify that's got his hand in the water. Now, is he doing anything, or is he?
1: Yeah, but the hand's in the water, but it's not 350 feet of cut.
0: No, and it's and the only shot they've got is from like 350 feet. It looks like all of the UFO footage we've got, where you can't really make out anything other than yep, that's probably a human. Yep, that's an arm, and it looks like it's in the water. Outside of that, I can't figure out anything else. Maybe someone else has got better pictures that I've been seeing on the internet, but that's all that I can figure out from it. But yes, you are correct. It is not 350 feet. Unless he's got a really, really, really long knife, and I don't think he does. So that So that whole thing. And again, this is just more Trump, and it's just like, okay, I don't have the patience for this. I just, you know, I'll find out, you know, in a week we will sort through this and we'll figure out. This is a great sabotage effort. Was it poor craftsmanship by the contractor? You know, was there a problem there? Was he cutting corners? Was it a poor job? Or was there really some sort of, you know, sabotage to it? And was it some sort of great political statement by someone on the left? Or is it just some crazy person or, you know, person with an issue that, you know, that actually did cut it? Or did it just fail for other reasons because they couldn't put paper in water or something? We'll figure it out. But I just couldn't, you know, I was just done with it, because it's like, this is not changing how anybody in Dubuque, Iowa is living their life on whether they can afford a new car, whether they can get their kids braces, or whether they're going to be able to buy a new house in 3 years and whether they're going to have any kids or not. This does nothing to do with affecting that. And I try to keep my eye on topics that are going to affect everybody in America, not just those within the Washington elite that are inside the bubble, inside the you know, the D.C. circus.
1: Absolutely. Jim Kennedy, Kennedy Institute of Public Policy Research. He'll be back here on Mondays. We do midterm Mondays because we've got a lot to talk about on midterm Mondays. Great talking to you, brother. You have a good weekend. We'll do it again on Monday.
0: Thanks, Chad. Appreciate it.
1: If you have a chance, check out RightyJim.com and Midterm Monday. It's a great site. Jim's done an amazing job with the site. It tells you everything about the midterms you need to know. Reach out to us as well, 323-538-2423, at Chad Benson Show is your X, your Insta. Omaha Steaks, incredible. I'm telling you guys right now, their Independence Day package is just amazing. 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
2: 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All your gear that's on the ground, that's what you're not going to have in a fight.
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6: 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A&E, 1%. 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Amazon, 4.3. 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Disney, 10.3. YouTube, number one, 13.5%. YouTube isn't just goofy video land. It is an entertainment channel, and it's incredible. And we've talked about this for such a long time, how everything has changed in the entertainment world. Cable's gone up a little bit, but YouTube is a lot of things, including a free space, which is, if I'm Hulu or Netflix, I'm thinking to myself, how do I give a free space? What do I do? I find a way, because it is incredible what YouTube has done. There is no doubt about it. By the way, the overall viewing as far as shows, number one, now these are minutes, okay, so in the millions, Burrows was number one, 1.74 billion minutes of viewing time. Here's the interesting thing, canceled. That's right, canceled. Even though it's the number one show, $10 million an episode. It's too rich for their blood, so they canceled it. That is, it's still a dollars and cents game, and the game is changing every single day. Trust me, my uncle and I, we talk about it all the time with some of the stuff that we're doing and pitching, and they're amazed at how much money can be saved. But there's also this weird backlash in Hollywood because they want to embrace it, but the fear of the artistic side of it, which is understandable. They're not ready for it yet. So how do you meld the two? You don't have a choice. You figure out how you do it if you're an artist, or you stand on the tracks and get run over. What do you think? Let me know. 323-538-2423 at Chad Benson Show. Your X, your Insta, and everything else right here on the Chad Benson Show. Coming up, hour number two, Zach Abraham, Chief Investment Officer, Boer Capital, is going to join the show. We were chatting a little bit yesterday about oil, because he and I both agree this, it may be bottom-ish. We may go a little lower, but there's a lot more to tell on the upside because we don't know the full damage. So we'll get his perspective on that. Top of that, more on the World Cup, or your urban word of the day. It's a good one today, sent to us by a listener. Plus, we got more on Iran. What is going on there? What is the latest when it comes to the Straits? How close are we to getting something? Top of that, Venezuela, how bad is it? How bad could it get? A bunch of other good things on the way as well. If you're missing the show, grab the podcast. Hour number two straight ahead. Chad Benson Show.
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